0: detainees' families. The senator is demanding the facility be closed. 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
4: Officials are taking steps to make sure an Ebola outbreak in the Democratic Republic of Congo doesn't make its way into the U.S. Fox's Steve Harrigan has details from Hartsfield-Jackson Atlanta International Airport.
5: Passengers on at least two flights from the Democratic Republic of Congo landing here screened for the Ebola virus. All passengers from the region are being rerouted to three U.S. airports, Atlanta, Houston, and Dulles International in Virginia. Ebola numbers are exploding in Central Africa. At least 900 reported cases and 220 deaths. But the real numbers could be much higher. For this rare strain, Bundibugyo, there is no vaccine, and up to 50% of infections are fatal. In war-torn eastern Congo and Uganda, there is little to stop the spread. Shortages of protective suits, gloves, even basics like soap and water. Ebola is spread through contact with bodily fluids, and dead bodies can continue to infect the living.
4: More than 900 people in the Congo have been infected. Over 200 people have died so far. President Trump spent his morning getting a semi-annual physical.
6: Following a medical and dental checkup at Walter Reed National Military Medical Center, President Trump said on social media, everything checked out perfectly. The president's physician has not yet released a report publicly, but White House officials say that is likely in the next day or two. President Trump turns 80 years old next month, and when his term ends, he will be the oldest person to ever serve in the office. The president has been photographed with bruising on his hands and swelling in his legs. Last year, the president's doctor said the swelling is caused by chronic venous insufficiency, describing the condition as benign and normal for older patients. At the White House, Jared Halpern, Fox News.
4: Texans are choosing a Republican nominee for Senate in a runoff election tonight. President Trump has endorsed State Attorney General Ken Paxton over four-term Senator John Cornyn. I'm Tom O'Donnell. This is Fox.
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0: fantastic Tuesday. I'm going to get to your emails here in a moment. Maybe a little bit more Japan talk. We'll get back to some politics. Let me finish up this very uncomfortable Thomas Massie versus Trump primary talk, which I'm sure is going to have endless emotional whiny emails, and that's totally fine. Jesse at jessekellyshow.com. There's a lot of discussion about the Israel aspect of this. Israel aspect being this. Israel and pro-Israel Americans have a real problem with Thomas Massie. Thomas Massie very clearly has a very real problem with Israel and pro-Israel Americans. Believe me, it's mutual. The feeling is mutual. What's the genesis of all this? Well, I don't know him personally, so I'm not going to talk about anything that's in his heart or anything like that, but you'll notice this a lot when it comes to libertarian types. Why? A big part of it is libertarians do not like the military spending, and they do not like the involvement in foreign wars, in foreign affairs. That is a real basic thing for libertarians. It's a basic thing for what they believe. If you are an American Zionist or an Israeli Zionist, you are highly invested in America continuing foreign involvement, because the American military backing Israel's play is hugely important for Israel. Otherwise, they're a country of 8 million people, and they don't have near the big stick they do if America's behind them. So a guy like Thomas Massie comes out, and he's always saying, why are we getting involved in this? Why are we getting involved in that? Let Israel fight their own war. You get a bunch of Zionists in the United States of America, hardcore Zionist types, and then Israel groups like AIPAC and things like that, that are going to say, well, wait a minute, we have a guy in Congress who's not being a friend to us, so let's throw a bunch of money into this congressional race and try to get somebody who's viewed as an enemy out of the race. That is the basics of how that happened and why that happened. This is not unusual. You see this a lot with libertarian types chafing against pro-Zionist PACs and pro-Zionist big individual donors. This is a state of affairs currently in America. It's going to be a bigger squabble politically for our coalition. It'll be a bigger and bigger squabble going forward as the GOP becomes more and more a non-interventionist party. We've talked before how young people, they don't care about foreign countries. None of them. It's not just Israel. They just don't want to be involved. They don't care about it. As our party tends to drift that way, there's going to be more and more clashing or chafing or whatever way you want to put it between the hardcore pro-Zionist groups and the people who think, I don't know why we're involved. That chafing, that clashing is going to get hotter and hotter and hotter and hotter. And how all that shakes out, only time will tell. But these squabbles are not something that's going to go away. They're going to continue for quite a while. All right, Jesse, I hear Fox News or Fox anchors and TV personalities saying that Iran is stringing us along like they've always done to buy time, rearm, or get concessions. Could it be that America is stringing Iran along to rearm, locate? So it's okay. Says his name is Dave. Well, there's a couple things going on. First, Iran is very clearly, they're using this time to rearm, to get things in from China, from Russia, things that'll help them hurt us if we start trying to attack them again. You would expect a nation you're at war with to do such a thing. We are using this time as well to use our intelligence networks to map out things in Iran. Both sides are using the ceasefire to buy time. Now, there's a story out. There's a couple of these stories out there that you should pay attention to. They're worth looking at. We're not going to spend a bunch of time on Iran. I want to get to other stuff. I don't care about it that much. But here's a headline from Breitbart. Four more tankers pass through the Strait of Hormuz bound for Pakistan, China, and India. Wild. How'd that happen? The United States of America, we understand that the Strait of Hormuz, keeping it closed, threatening it, it is Iran's card to play, and to be honest, it's like their only card. It's a big card. Don't get me wrong. It's a very big card, but it's like their only card. Now, if your enemy has one card to play, that puts him in a very dangerous situation, because if you end up finding a way to nullify that card, your enemy is out of cards to play. Now, again, the Strait of Hormuz, Iran still has the ability to threaten it. If the American Navy, if our military, if our intelligence networks, and I don't know that this is the case yet, but if they have figured out a way to carve essentially a highway through the Strait of Hormuz where commercial shipping can get through it and get through it without threat, then it will have completely neutered Iran. And that's the kind of thing that is probably keeping Iran at the negotiating table. You can close the Strait of Hormuz for a while. Can you close it indefinitely? Probably not. Let's talk about reimagining things. Next. So many people living with everyday pain think they're just stuck with it. 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
2: Fox News, I'm Tom Graham. President Trump calling a cabinet meeting tomorrow in his latest push for a peace deal with Iran. The administration continues to demand that Tehran abandon its nuclear ambitions. It also demands to fully open a busy waterway.
3: Secretary of State Marco Rubio saying the Strait of Hormuz is going to open one way or the other. The Iranians, according to Iranian state media, are saying we'll open up the strait. Just take $24 billion of frozen money of ours and unfreeze it.
2: Fox's Peter Ducey at the White House. At least one death confirimed in a chemical implosion in Washington State. Fox's Jeff Manasso.
4: First responders are on scene of a chemical implosion at Nippon Dynaware facility, a pulp and paper mill in Longview, just north of Portland, where we're told a liquid hazmat tank exploded around 7 a.m. local time.
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8: It's Monday, May 26th, and here are your headlines. The U.S. military carried out what officials are calling self-defense strikes in southern Iran on Monday, targeting missile launch sites and Iranian boats laying mines in the Strait of Hormuz. The CENTCOM said the actions were taken to protect American forces during the ongoing ceasefire. Chattahoochee Riverkeeper is investigating what it calls an unprecedented fish kill downstream from Peachtree Creek after heavy rainfall sent polluted stormwater, untreated sewage overflow, and warmer contaminated water into the Chattahoochee River following weeks of drought conditions and low river flow after the large amount of rainfall over this past weekend. And finally, a Pebble Brook High School senior has been awarded a $10,000 Fox Theater Scholarship after being recognized for his work in technical theater, leadership, and scenic design, with Mike Leon Martinez now set to continue his studies at the University of North Carolina School of Arts. Rainfall is expected throughout the day here in Atlanta and around the surrounding metro area with a high of 80 and a low of 69. With your extra 106.3 headlines, I'm Bryce Gobert.
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9: I have several cars. 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
7: To the left of Kennesaw on a map, if that helps.
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7: Would that be west of Kennesaw, you're trying to tell me?
9: This way I'm pointing. So.
8: Okay, this way that I'm pointing.
10: I guess east and west is very difficult for people these days. It's to the left of Kennesaw.
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10: You mean to the west?
8: Yeah. Have you ever looked at a map before? Caw, man. It's to the left of Kennesaw.
10: Can't tell you how many times I've said that to my wife. Just go south on 400, exit, and head east. And she's like, what do you mean?
9: Exactly. Tell her to turn right next time.
8: That's right. And then she'll know exactly.
10: No, that would not be to the right when you're heading south.
8: 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I won't embarrass him anymore, man. It's not time to pile on the child. You know? Sorry, man. You'll get it. You'll get it. You'll get it. It's fine. Go home, tell your dad.
10: I turned right like you said. No, you didn't.
8: But, go home and tell your daddy you don't know how to read maps. And then tell me how to change a tire. And he's going to feel like the biggest disappointment ever.
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0: Kelly Show, final segment of the Jesse Kelly Show on a magnificent Tuesday. You can email us your love, your hate, your death threats, Jesse at Jesse Kelly Show tomorrow. We will come back tomorrow. Shut up. I'm jet lagged. We'll come back tomorrow and do the whole thing all over again. A reminder that things like this, this is Stephen Miller.
1: The Democrat Party, Obama, Biden, really it goes back to the Clinton administration, begin mass importing Somali refugees and dumping them into Minnesota, in Minneapolis. They're not only there, also into Maine, also into Ohio, but the biggest community by far in the Twin Cities, forever transforming that community. And that same population of refugees, because they came from a part of the world that doesn't have or believe in the rule of law, that doesn't have or believe in the idea of following rules and abiding by regulations and systems of justice, came to Minneapolis right. and began the mass fleecing of the American taxpayer. And so what you're seeing here, case by case, revelation by revelation, is the discovery that the people we brought into our country are trying to rob us blind.
0: So what happens when you massively import a foreign barbarian horde from any part of the world? Well, this is your mayor.
2: When necessary, we will take aggressive legal action to remove negligent owners and property managers. And for buildings that have suffered chronic neglect, we will work to transfer ownership to responsible stewards. Stewards that include community land trusts, nonprofits, or even the tenants themselves.
0: Seizing private property. But how could a guy like that get elected mayor of New York City? Again, I will remind you, foreigners are the reason there's a communist heading up New York City. American-born New Yorkers voted against that man in droves. Foreigners love him. If you continue to massively import foreigners, you will have more and more communism and horror in your country. If you deport foreigners and stop them from coming here, you will have a free, wonderful country. It is the issue of our time. Let's do some emails, shall we? Dear Dr. Shogun, I'm a 5-foot-tall, left-handed, half-Italian woman. But at least I'm not a redhead, so that makes up for the other deficiencies. That being said, will you please explain the logistics of the Strait of Hormuz? Is it only oil transported there? Is there an alternate route? So on and so forth. It says her name is Katie. Well, Katie, it's not only oil transported there. It's fertilizer. Look, it's multiple things. It's not just those two things either. It is a major international waterway. It is an international waterway. It does not belong to Iran. It has never belonged to Iran. Iran just happens to be a dirtball state with the ability, with the physical ability to close it. That's the problem. They have the ability to close it, and it's the only card they have to play militarily. Jesse, I just wanted to say thank you. I was working in the driveway. I had a local Republican politician come by and ask for my vote or support coming up in June. I didn't even know there was an election coming up, but would not have thought to vote or even send back a ballot. I was thinking about what you keep saying, how important local elections are. I will actively take the 5 minutes to be involved and try to help. She was a veteran and Second Amendment supporter in Blue, Colorado. I hope she wins, says his name is Chris. Thank you, Chris, for being involved. That's all we have to do. We don't have to dedicate our entire lives to politics. I don't want that for you. That life sucks. Let the commies do that. It doesn't take that. If we just get involved, pay attention. I mean, again, Texas today had huge primaries. If you're listening and you're in Texas, did you vote? I hope you did. This is when we make a difference. Super Sure makes a difference. Super Sure makes a difference. And your headaches. 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
0: Report. Far left AOC may be moving toward a 2028 run for president. Of course, she's going to make a run for president because once again, there is no downside to running for president as a Republican or a Democrat anymore. You get first class travel across the country. Your name recognition goes through the roof. Yes, you get embarrassed. You get blown out. You get 2% of the vote, but that doesn't actually hurt you in the end. More people know you after you're done than knew you in the beginning. So everybody who's even considering running ends up running. You go out, you make a show of it. Maybe in the end, maybe you don't win, but maybe you end up with a fancy cabinet position of some kind. No matter what, it's all upside, virtually no downside. You have to crash and burn like the freaking Hindenburg to have a downside running for president. New rule requires most green card applicants to apply outside the United States of America. We're forcing people who have green cards to go home and apply from there. Every single day, I am happy with my vote. I understand I have arguments with Trump from time to time, but man, this is so much better than the dirty commies. Who needs a shopping partner? Delhi startup Carrymen offers to carry your shopping bags. I would never, ever, ever live in India under any circumstances, but if I did, I would very quickly rise to the top of this company because nobody can carry more shopping bags than me. I will see you tomorrow. That's all.
7: Saving you money, I'm Hillary Barsky. Canceled or delayed flights can cost travelers a lot of dough, and getting an airline to pay you back for expenses isn't impossible, but it involves a lot of work. Airline passengers have very few rights, according to Paul Hudson, president of Flyers Rights. Customers are entitled to a refund if a flight is canceled for any reason or significantly delayed, and they opt not to travel, according to the Transportation Department. This policy extends to non-refundable tickets, but the DOT makes that determination on a case-by-case basis. While airlines are required to provide refunds in these circumstances if requested, they aren't barred from offering other ways to correct the situation and often offer a passenger the opportunity to rebook on another flight or a voucher or credit for future travel. In these situations, customers will need to speak with an airline representative and ask for an involuntary refund. And not all customer service reps will be familiar with this term. But Hudson says it could be magic words for a quick refund. Saving you money, Hillary Barsky, Fox News.
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9: He'll huddle with his team. I'm Tom Graham, Fox News. President Trump planning a cabinet meeting tomorrow at the White House as a peace deal with Iran continues to elude both sides. Secretary of State Marco Rubio continues to demand Iran open the Strait of Hormuz as part of any permanent agreement.
10: The straits have to be open. They're going to be open one way or the other.
11: Iran says it'll do it if $24 billion in frozen funds are unfrozen, according to Iran state-run media. That's a no-go for Republicans like Ted Cruz complaining if New Iranian leaders are receiving billions of dollars, being able to enrich uranium and develop nuclear weapons, and having effective control over the Strait of Hormuz, then that outcome would be a disastrous mistake. Part of President Trump's preferred deal, make Gulf partners join the Abraham Accords, formally recognizing Israel as a way to say thanks to the U.S. for dealing with Iran. This was first discussed when Saudi Arabia's crown prince visited the White House in November.
3: Fox's Peter Doocy, a top Cuban official, expressing plenty of choice words while pushing back on claims by the Trump administration and Secretary of State Rubio. Fox's Jillian Turner has the latest on rising tensions between Washington and Havana.
4: Cuba's foreign minister Bruno Rodriguez sat down with us for his first ever interview with Fox News. It was one of the harshest attacks on the Trump administration by a senior Cuban official we have seen to date. In it, he accused Secretary Rubio of being a liar and a profiteer. The foreign minister dismissed the DOJ's indictment last week of former Cuban President Raul Castro, saying it was a politically motivated move meant as more pretext for the president to launch military intervention potentially inside Cuba. He also appealed directly to Congress, asking them to intervene to prevent President Trump from taking any further military action inside Cuba.
3: On Wall Street, stocks finishing mixed. The Dow off 118. 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
3: Voting in Texas today following a contentious Republican primary that will once again test President Trump's clout in the Republican Party. Incumbent GOP Senator John Cornyn attempting to hold off a challenge from Trump-backed candidates, Senate candidate Ken Paxton.
16: Paxton argues Cornyn is a career politician who spent too long in Washington. While Cornyn says Paxton's personal and legal troubles make him too risky for Republicans.
17: Texans have learned that you can't trust a thing that Paxton says.
16: The race is also seen as a major test of President Trump's influence over the GOP base after his late endorsement of Paxton.
18: It's definitely provided some new energy to my campaign, which was going well already, but we're kind of at a new level with his help.
3: Fox's Brooke Taylor in Dallas. Vice President J.D. Vance meeting with several states' attorneys general. His administration aims to crack down on fraud.
19: Uncovering and prosecuting fraud in taxpayer-funded programs should cut across partisan lines, Vice President J.D. Vance says.
20: We're protecting the American taxpayers who shouldn't have their money stolen by fraudsters. And of course, we're protecting the people who need these services. Fraud is not a victimless crime.
19: The vice president met with several attorneys general, mostly from Republican-led states, as part of a roundtable on collaborating with federal investigations. Democrats have accused the anti-fraud task force of targeting only Democrat-run cities and states and criticized funding freezes for some programs. At the White House, Jared Halpern, Fox News.
3: The Justice Department is suing the University of California over anti-Semitism. Its Civil Rights Division alleges that UCLA failed to prevent the targeting of Jewish students on campus following the October 7, 2023 Hamas attacks in Israel. Sue claims anti-Israeli protesters were allowed to take over the school's main quad for several days in 2024, blocking Jewish and Israeli students from entering classrooms. Protesters also accused of keeping students. This.
7: 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Food prices continue to spike and are around 19% higher this year than 4 years ago. Buying groceries is a necessity, however, overpaying is not. And there are strategies to help you lower your food costs, like comparing per unit prices. When you do that, don't evaluate the sticker price alone. Make sure you consider the cost per unit to find out which product is actually the most affordable. If you have multiple grocery stores in your area, you can also compare prices across stores. There are plenty of apps that can make comparison
13: shopping easier. And shop your pantry before making a grocery list, which can help lower your food bill and also help eliminate waste by using up food that's about to go bad. And avoid prepackaged, pre-cut, and prepared items when possible. They're often more expensive, and try to buy non-perishables in bulk. Join grocery store loyalty programs and sign up for a rebate app. And consider using a rewards credit card, which can help offset some of the higher costs. Saving you money, Hillary Barsky, Fox News.
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23: Oh, girl, the holiday weekend is over. And your radio buddy is back to work.
24: Jim, you got to get off the damn couch.
23: I was not on the couch. I was on the plane. I was on the stage. I was on the highways of California and glorious Northern Nevada. But I am back here today with you on a Big Tuesday episode of Fox Across America. Lara Trump, presidential daughter-in-law, she was at her brother-in-law's wedding. Don Jr. got married over the weekend. We'll try to sober her up. Lara Trump gets rowdy at those open bar situations. We're also going to be talking to Rachel Campos Duffy, who has a fabulous new book out about America turning 250 years old. True story, America. Now the same age as Nancy Pelosi. I mean, think about that. 888-788-9910. If you'd like to start the show off in style, the rules are the same every day. You could be a Republican. We don't care. Democrat, Libertarian, Independent. Nobody cares. It's just a talk show. So all we ask is that whatever you've decided to be politically, when you call into the show, you don't be a that is all. As we get back on the air on a big Tuesday. If you happen to be on the West Coast and you saw me over the weekend in Reno, this but for you, yes. And that goes out to everybody. Everywhere I saw people on the West Coast this weekend. My mom and I had the most glorious swing that I think you could ever have in terms of traveling and, you know, the actual experience itself of we met so many Fox fans. We were in Carmel by the Sea in California, and we went into Clint Eastwood's saloon, the Hog's Breath Saloon. It was outrageous. It was like walking into the Patriot Awards. Every table there loaded with Fox News fans. Like, hey, Jimmy, what are you doing here in your pink jacket? And they got to meet my mom. And then we went on the Pacific Coast Highway. And we went through Monterey and Big Sur and all the things you'd expect, you know, the Bixby Bridge, and met so many Fox fans. And then we were like, oh, all right, well, it'll calm down now that we're done in Northern California. We'll head over to Reno, and that'll kind of reel this thing in, and it'll be a little bit. Yo, the Reno crowd Saturday night at the Bartley Ranch was so outrageous. The questions were like so debauched that it ended with my mom on stage. My mom was on stage Saturday night in a slam crack, you know, packed amphitheater, telling dirty jokes under the night skies in Reno. It was one of the most outrageous experiences of my life. And then we went to Gamby's over in Sparks for dinner, and it was just the best time imaginable. Sunday, we spent that at Lake Tahoe and met a zillion more Fox fans there. So seriously, everybody on the West Coast, like, you really do know how to make a girl feel special. So thank you. Of course, the big show today is not Jimmy and his mom zipping up and down the Pacific Coast Highway or watching those crazy seals at Pier 39 in San Francisco or zigzagging down Lombard Street. By the way, everybody says San Francisco is dumb because of the politics. No, San Francisco is dumb because of Lombard Street. Like, who sat down and was like, I've got it. We're going to build the most difficult to drive street in the history of the world, and we'll slam it right in the middle of our city full of Asian drivers. I mean, what could possibly go wrong? These are silly jokes, but none bigger right now than the effort being made to denigrate President Trump's handling of the Iranian war. It sounds like we're at the precipice of a deal. Is it going to happen? I don't know. Iran likes to run clock. They sound like they want to hold on to their uranium. They sound like they want to maintain operational control of the Strait of Hormuz.
25: Wrong.
23: I don't think that's sustainable. The president is hosting a special emergency cabinet meeting at Camp David today. It'll convene a little bit later this afternoon and make it somewhere into Wednesday. And apparently this is an all hands on deck meeting as we get into the final stages of an Iranian war or an Iranian war escalation, meaning no peace deal. We go back to just raining hell on, you know, the Ayatollah and what's left of him and the IRGC. But the reality is everybody in the media who tells you there's some version of this that ends with Trump not accomplishing anything, just giving up and walking away with something less than what Barack Obama had negotiated with the whole pallets of cash, you know, relief from sanctions, enriching their oil production. Like, we're not going to do that because you have to understand if Trump makes the best deal in the history of the world, the media is going to tell you it's a bad deal. Meaning if Trump makes a deal, no uranium. Okay, we get to remove the uranium that's already there. The United States maintains full operational control of the Strait of Hormuz, and there's no additional toll for the ships. There's no mine sweepers. There's no mine layers. Okay, it is a completely halcyon time in Iran. Okay, the media is going to tell you that that was a bad deal.
0: The media is a bunch of losers.
23: And I'm telling you this because there's no one more hyper aware of how, you know, inauthentic, disingenuous, just what a bunch of like rage baiting, click baiting a-holes the media happens to be. No one knows that better than Donald Trump. No one. Okay. They have literally lied about every word out of this man's mouth since the second he came down the escalator and entered politics. And to be clear, he came down the escalator and said a lot of wild stuff. Okay, if you were a traditional political consultant, you saw Trump start talking and you were like,
0: what the hell did you just say?
23: Did he really just say that? But you know what he didn't say? What he didn't say was what the media said he said, if you can wrap your head around that. Meaning Donald Trump came down the escalator, said Mexico's not sending their best. They're sending drugs, they're sending crime, they're sending rapists, and the rest I assume are good people. That was his characterization of illegal immigration. The media turned it into Trump calls all Mexicans drug dealers and rapists. And
1: that is a fact check false.
23: But they accepted that fact as true. Okay, they ran into the world, and for the first 4 years of his life in politics, he was colluding with Russia and saying that all Mexicans are drug dealers and rapists. Now, he didn't say that. But the point is, that was his baptism by fire in terms of he is a president living at a time when we're now beyond shame. There is no institutional integrity anywhere. And you understand, knowing that to be the case, he is hyper aware of the fact that if he makes a bad deal with Iran, he's never going to stop hearing about it for the rest of his life. Okay, conversely, if he makes a good deal, they're still going to tell you it's a bad deal.
2: Journalism in this country is dead and buried.
23: But you understand the difference then. You might say, well, if they're going to say it's bad, either way, why not just make a bad deal? Because the guy cares about the country.
5: Bingo.
23: The guy cares about having a legacy. He's a businessman. Businessmen are ultimately judged by whether or not they physically succeeded. Did the money go up or down? Is the bottom line better or worse? He knows that the one thing that will survive this moment, the intense storm we call the 24-hour news cycle, where he is just constantly being besieged with, he's a Hitler, he's a white nationalist, he's a threat to democracy, he stole an election with Russia, you know, all the crazy stuff. This guy should be in prison. Everything they've ever thrown at them. Okay. That's the moment we live in. But the reality is we're not going to be in this moment forever. There's going to be a new president and then another president and then another president. And when you are decades removed from the intensity of this media narrative, the only thing left to judge Donald Trump on is going to be his legacy of success or failure. So the difference between Trump and the media is Trump is calculating beyond today. The media can't think a minute ahead of the next thing they post on Twitter. They just want the clicks. They just want the engagements. I mean, Elon Musk summed it up so well when he was talking about the current state of journalism, and you have to look at them as a click maximizing machine and not a truth maximizing machine. Let me play this clip one more time.
6: You know, there's sort of a desperate quest for clicks.
5: And so the more crazy the headline is, the more clicks it will get. This is not to suggest that there aren't true things said by the media. It's just that the media is best thought of as a click-maximizing machine, not a truth-maximizing machine.
23: Did you get that? The media is best thought of as a click-maximizing machine and not a truth-maximizing machine. And one of the things the media understands is those clicks happen a lot more aggressively if they're catering to the confirmation bias of their consumer. That's what ultimately happened. The like button destroyed journalistic integrity because people now get on the air and they go, well, I could tell you the truth, but it's going to piss off a lot of my supporters, so I probably just won't mention the story. You know, or I could kind of mischaracterize what's going on here and slant it in a way that's really, really going to land with the confirmation bias of my consumers. And they're going to click the hell out of this story, even if it's fake. And that's the modern news cycle. They get out of bed now and go, what is going to enrage people? What is going to drive engagement? Oh, I get it. We've created this ecosystem of people who get out of bed every day and hate Donald Trump so they don't have to look inward at the things they hate about themselves. That is like an actual production model in mass media now. It doesn't matter. And in sports, the Yankees 5, the Rays 1. Friggin' Trump! You're like, wait, Trump wasn't at the Yankee game. He had nothing to do with the Rays. Yeah, but ever since he got into office, the scouting in foreign country, he's a racist. They're like, no, this has nothing to do with baseball. But that'll get you clicks. That becomes viable. There's an article out today. I'm not making this up. It's the greatest thing in the world because it's so painfully stupid. It hurt my face. There is an article out today talking about how Donald Trump's deportation flights, are exacerbating climate change because of all the additional emissions caused by these deportation flights.
6: Well, that's the dumbest thing I've heard of.
23: And I say that why? Because Joe Biden imported more people via plane on the CBP One app. He imported more flights than Donald Trump is kicking out of the country. One guy let in 20 million. The other guy has kicked out a million. So I venture to say a lot more emissions were made from importing 20 million than there were from kicking out a million.
8: I think he's got a point.
23: Yeah, and the point is the media is full of... And I know that. Why? Because they never once said all of these flights Biden is shipping into the country is exacerbating climate change. They never did it once. Why? Because they're not here to tell you a story. They're here to take world events and bend them to the will of their consumer. The confirmation bias of their consumer from 90% of the media is that Trump is the devil. He's destroying the world. He doesn't know what he's doing. And can you think of a higher holy grail to click on than Trump made a worse Iranian nuclear deal than Obama?
9: Oh,
23: man.
9: Oh, wow.
23: I mean, if you could only close your eyes and imagine the entire liberal beltway in D.C., the entire surrounding suburbs, Alexandria, Virginia, everything in Maryland, everything in New York City on the Upper West Side, the entirety of Los Angeles are going to have a simultaneous orgasm if someone writes a headline, Trump made a worse deal than Obama in Iran. And you know how many people are going to write that article? Literally every single one.
10: He knows what he's talking about.
23: And that's why Trump is at Camp David today. There's nothing he can do about that article that's written tomorrow if we make an Iranian deal. There's nothing he can do about an article that might be written today if we make an Iranian deal. But if you think beyond this news cycle and you concentrate on making a productive deal for America and a safer world for our allies in the Middle East, then you yourself are going to be the subject of zillions of articles written down the road when we're decades and miles removed from the adrenaline of this moment and the confirmation clickbait world that we now live in that's completely calibrated to make Trump look bad. Historians are going to be living in an entirely different world, one that is shaped in the future by what Trump is doing right now. So yes, they're trying to make a deal that will age well. They are trying to make a deal that will reflect well. Okay, they're not trying to make in a deal that will appease the media, because the media is not in the business of saying Trump did something right. They're in the business of convincing millions of broken people that Trump once again did something wrong. He's an idiot. You know that guy who ran and everybody said he had no chance of winning? His own party was against him. The entire media was against him. All of entertainment was against him. The sports world was against him. Late night comedy was against him. But he somehow won. No, that guy's an idiot. I'm telling you, he doesn't know what he's doing. You know that guy who ran and won, and then he ran and lost, and I know there was a little chicanery, and then we indicted him, we impeached him, we shot at him, we switched candidates in the middle of election, he won again. No, that guy's dumb. He doesn't know what he's doing. He'll never outsmart us, I'm telling you. Now he's over negotiating in Iran, and I'm like, don't you get it? And that's the biggest problem we have right now. Okay, as I'll get on the air and I'll talk to you about world events based on the events. Okay, the rest of the media is talking to you based on what they think you want to see happen. Okay, if it's good for Trump, I'll tell you. If it's bad for Trump, I'll tell you.
4: This guy will say anything.
23: Maybe so. Okay, but the point being made right now at Camp David is not what will the media say. The point is, what will the historians say when they look back on this deal? And keep that in the back of your brain when you start watching the slam pieces in the media the day after they sign it.
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3: As the U.S. expects China to commit to billions in U.S. goods, lawmakers and auto industry execs are urging the Trump administration to continue to ban Chinese vehicles in the U.S., fearing, some say, the president could lift the ban that includes a 100% tariff on them, making it impossible for manufacturers to import and resell Chinese vehicles. U.S. Trade Rep Jamison Greer, who was with the president recently in China, saying there are no plans to amend the Connect Car Rule that restricts the importation and sale of vehicle connectivity systems and automated driving systems that are linked to foreign adversaries. Commerce Secretary Howard Lutnick has also ruled out Chinese investments in the U.S. auto sector, suggesting the president wouldn't allow it. That is a new bipartisan bill has also been introduced aimed at expanding restrictions on Chinese cars in the U.S. That's Fox Wheels. I'm Jeff Manasso, Fox News.
7: 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There are plenty of apps that can make comparison shopping easier, and shop your pantry before making a grocery list, which can help lower your food bill and also help eliminate waste by using up food that's about to go bad. 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Saving you money, Hillary Barsky, Fox News.

0: There it is, back in action on Fox Across America with Jimmy Failla in New York for a full week. I don't have to go on the road at all. I'm just in town. I'm just hanging out. We'll do Fox News Saturday night, and we'll keep you company on the radio. 888-788-9910. The following weekend, we are going to be down in Hagerstown, Maryland, and we're down to like single-digit tickets if you want to go, foxacrossamerica.com. And if you're listening on the West Coast right now on KKFT or KSVL out in Reno, certainly KSUE up in Susanvale, California, you guys were so phenomenal this weekend to myself and my mom and our friend Dave. We just had the most outrageous time, and that's the greatest thing about getting on the air with you guys. Is when we do those Q&As, when we do those meet and greets, and I hear what's on your mind in that particular region, that particular part of the country, I get back on the air on a Monday, and I feel like I'm better equipped to represent the priority of the radio listener. I say that because at the tippy top of the next clip, at the next segment, I'm going to play something that I discovered in media this morning that I think is representative of 50 states worth of radio consumers, meaning we're on about 200 stations right now. I don't think there's a station carrying the show that won't respond to the clip I'm about to play you about the current state of politics and, more importantly, the way forward in your life. Okay, I know we consume this like it's a team sport, and most people just want to know that the Republicans are going to beat the Democrats, or the Democrats are going to beat the Republicans. And I feel like that's become a broken priority, because it's ultimately the Republican voters that are supposed to be on the same team as the Democrat voters. I mean, you might have different beliefs, you might support a different party, but at the end of the day, it's the people in the government versus the people outside of it. That was the whole point of the Constitution, was to make the government work for us. But in all honesty, it feels 99% of the time now like the government sees us as people who work for them. Just shut up, go to work. Give us your taxpayer dollars. We'll spend it on whatever the hell we want. And traditionally, we used to almost play ball with that because they at least passed the bills we wanted them to and responded to democracy. Okay, but we're living in a world now where 84% of Americans want voter ID, and the government's telling you we're never going to have it.
1: That's just how white folks will do you.
0: Okay, that is how white folks are doing us, and some black folks as well. But as voters, we're about to turn this bus around. I have the proof. I will play it for you next. Don't go away.
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5: This is a Fox News alert. I'm Tom Rigotti. Trump-backed Texas Attorney General Ken Paxton has won the Republican runoff Senate primary, defeating longtime GOP incumbent Senator John Cornyn. Anti-ICE protest outside an ICE facility in Newark, New Jersey, led by prominent state Democrats. Fox's Alexis McAdams is there.
6: Senator Andy Kim, Congressman Rob Menendez, and Governor Mikey Sherrill say detainees are on a hunger strike over the conditions inside. But DHS says the illegal migrants are eating three meals a day, have clean water, and medical care.
5: The Ebola outbreak in Central Africa is leading U.S. officials to expand screenings. Fox's Steve Harrigan reports.
7: Passengers on at least two flights from the Democratic Republic of Congo landing here screened for the Ebola virus. All passengers from the region are being rerouted to three U.S. airports.
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0: Tuesday on Fox Across America. Lara Trump is going to be here. She just got back from Beijing, China, where she was on Air Force One as part of the presidential delegation to meet Xi. We're also going to be talking with Rachel Campos Duffy. And, of course, we'll get to your calls, texts, tweets, carrier pigeons, the whole barnyard jamboree. But the whole point of me on the radio is that we have a show where I am not the star. We are. I say that all the time. Yeah, I'm the guy. But we go on the road. I meet you guys. You know, a lot of you call in, message me on social media, come see the Saturday Night TV show. And the point is, Fox has given us the rarest thing in media. This is literally the rarest thing in media, which is a person with no background in it whatsoever getting onto the biggest media platform in the world and conversing directly with the American people. Okay, that's what we do. And it is never, it's unprecedented. Okay, everybody I'm surrounded by has like 7 college degrees. They're good looking. They're in shape. They look like they belong in media. Okay, I walk on the screen and you're like,
1: that boy is a P-I-G pig.
0: What does this guy do? What's even happening here? Okay, most people can't tell if I am Fox News talent or I just sell drugs to Fox News talent. Okay, I mean, the correct answer is both.
2: I admire your honesty.
0: Okay, but my superpower is I don't have one. I am a regular guy. I spent so much of my life broke that I prioritize a lot of the things you do. And I bring this up because it was a clip I watched over the weekend. It was a Spencer Pratt clip. And, you know, obviously he's running for mayor of L.A. And I told you I'm covering a lot of these big box elections, whether you care about them or not. Because the Democrats are running on the same thing in every part of the country now. People used to say all politics are local. And at the end of the day, it's the local issues that are the big driver of turnout. We're not watching that anymore. People run for every single office on Trump is the devil. Okay, what are they saying about Spencer Pratt right now? He picked up a lot of heat in the polls. He's got a lot of support from these AI meme creators that are making him go viral every hour and a half. So they're like, oh, he's a MAGA fascist. It's just a MAGA guy. And for a lot of people, intellectually lazy people, who aren't affected by what's happening in government, no matter who wins the election, telling them someone's a MAGA guy gives them permission to just discredit every word that comes out of the guy's mouth. Again, you are surrounded everywhere you go in this country by about 75 million people who literally have converted their personality into hating Donald Trump. You know, people have oil and they convert to gas. Some people converted to Trump. Like they used to do normal things with their lives and now they're just that person of like, did you see what Trump did? Oh my God, he's such an idiot. He has no idea what he's talking about. He's like the most evil, racist guy ever. And that's what that literally is where we are right now for a significant percentage of the electorate. If you just tell them, oh, Trump did something wrong. Trump doesn't know what he's doing. It's my favorite thing in the world when people who don't understand economics try to point to Trump and go, he's a failed businessman. He had businesses fail. That's who he is. Do you know who else is a failed businessman? Are you ready for it? This is going to blow your mind. Every single billionaire you know is a failed businessman.
3: Correct the mundo.
0: Meaning they had ideas that didn't work. They had businesses that opened and shut abruptly. They had major capital investments that didn't pan out. What's the difference? They kept going and they got to a place where they were able to land the plane this time around, where they were able to make the breakthrough, where they were able to time the market just right or innovate or get a step ahead or find a way to get back on their feet. Every single successful business owner is a failed businessman at some point in their life. The truly successful people you know got there not because they just never took a loss, but because they took a million more losses than they did wins, but they got off their ass and they kept on going. Okay, but I bring this all up because guys like you and me who don't necessarily have the luxury of outsourcing our personal adversity to whoever the politician of the day happens to be, guys who need to pay bills, put food on the table, they're the ones starting to drive the conversation. This is the Spencer Pratt clip I wanted to play. Okay, and there's a really good tie-in to the whole Trump era in that establishment politicians made Donald Trump possible. meaning, you know, he's a plain spoken guy and he's a little crass sometimes and he takes the fight to the media and he's not going to let them tell the story for him. He's going to call them out on the BS. All of that stuff is true. But it was only possible because of decade after decade of establishment politicians in Washington telling us one thing, getting into office, fundraising off whatever we cared about, but never solving a problem. You know, more often than not, they would create problems by getting us into foreign entanglements we didn't care much about, or spending our way to some form of inflation that drove up the price of everything. But the point is, we very rarely came to feel in the last three or four decades in this country as if the quality of life was getting better and more accessible for the middle class in America. We didn't feel that. For 30, 40 years, we felt like we were getting sold out by Washington, and that mismanagement is what created a market for Donald Trump to walk in off the streets and take the Oval Office. A lot of people in media would screaming things like, oh, he's never run the government. He has no experience. But if you're living in a moment where 70% of Americans think the country is headed in the wrong direction, the last thing on earth they want to hear from is the air quote experience people. Because the people with the experience have no idea what they're doing. Okay, and the proof of that was honestly even in Biden getting back into office. Do you remember when Biden, okay, just after the 2020, they declared Joe Biden the winner of the election?
2: I don't remember that ever happening.
0: But it did. And if you remember, famously, we used to play this montage of the media freaking out because they were telling you the adults were back in the room. That was the big claim. Trump is gone. The adults are back in the room. Everything in this country is going to be better again. I mean,
3: you can't handle the truth.
0: Getting the adults back into the room. Okay. You know what that represented? It represented a 40-year high in inflation, a doubling of your gas prices, 20 million people making it across the border to cheapen the value of American labor, to cause 300,000 fentanyl poisoning deaths, and oh, by the way, to drive up federal spending by $7 trillion.

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1: In the room, that adult didn't sign a single piece of legislation. They did it with auto pen. Spending went to the moon, as I said. Jobs went down. Illegal immigration went through the roof. Inflation hit a 40-year high. Your grocery prices are still up 30%. But they wanted you to believe having an establishment politician in Joe Biden meant the adults were back in the room. Now, take them at their word on that. Okay, when it comes to California, when it comes to the L.A. mayoral race, what Spencer Pratt is very much benefiting from is what Donald Trump benefited from in 2016. It was decades of the adults being in the room, meaning the adults don't know what the f*** they're doing. That is the point. That's what made Donald Trump possible. He came down the escalator, looked around at an eroding manufacturing base, an open border, a soaring tax debt, and said these words.
2: We have people in Washington that don't know what they're doing.
1: Okay, those were the most prescient words in that speech. Okay, and Spencer Pratt is now doing a similar thing in L.A. And the reason it resonates with so many people across the country, even the ones who can't vote in L.A., although technically speaking, you can all vote in L.A. because they don't check ID.
3: I think he's got a point.
1: You can go out there and probably vote twice if you want. But the point is, Spencer Pratt is resonating because he's making a very simple point. You have a woman in office, Karen Bass, who presides over a town that pays the highest taxes in America, and they were told they didn't have water to fight fires. She presides over a town that is the most regulated government interventionist sector of our economy in the country, and they were told we didn't have water in the reservoirs because of climate change. They're paying an extra $2 a gallon for gas because of government taxes, and they're being told there's nothing we can do about all these potholes. Do you understand? The adults have been in the room, and they are quite literally burning down the house. In Karen Bass's case, 7,000 times the house was burnt down. And I bring this up because Spencer Pratt was doing a combative interview over the weekend, as they all are these days. He was on with KABC, and they tried to make it a point to TMZ him. You know, TMZ, for whatever reason, you know, they're just trying to get clicks. That's really where the money's made here. Okay, but they're now, they're the ones running the hit pieces on the Spencer Pratt thing. They were the ones who pointed out, well, Spencer Pratt said he's living in a trailer because his house burned down, but we found out he might also be living in a hotel because his house burned down. And the average person is listening to this going, guys, the problem is not he's in a trailer because his house burned down or a hotel because his house burned down. The problem is that they let his house burn down. That's what the average person is responding to. And that's where the media is so lost, because they don't share your priorities. You hear someone's running for office and watch them from the standpoint of, can this help with my problem, or is this going to make my problem worse? The media watches someone run for office, and they just simply see it through the lens of, is this a Republican that we hate or a Democrat that we like? And then they frame every story accordingly. That's why TMZ, I mean, they haven't been doing politics forever. They just kind of, they're doing it now. Like, they're devoting massive manpower to DC, because what they've come to realize is people are a lot more interested in politics than they are in celebrities. Because every time a celebrity opens their mouth, they say something stupid that reminds us that these are actors that have the words written for them. And even the brilliant people who write for themselves, very successful songwriters like Billie Eilish, you could live 100 lifetimes and not be as successful as Billie Eilish is. That doesn't mean she's not stupid in other areas. She was the one who got up there at the Oscars and said, we were all living on stolen land. Except there's one small problem. Billie Eilish's mansion was on that said land.
4: She's not real smart.
1: Was she offering to give her land back anytime soon?
5: The answer would be no.
1: No. Celebrities are jackasses. There's no correlation between wealth and intelligence. Okay. There can be, but there's no guarantee. But I bring it up because as they try to railroad Spencer Pratt, they're now making a sport out of the fact

0: fact that they go, well, you know, your finances, you know, there's always been rumors about you not being good with money. And his comeback to this is the kind of comeback that shows he gets it. But what he's responding to is the same sentiment that powered Trump to office. Hey, I know you're saying I don't know what I'm doing, but who am I up against? The people that destroyed everything. Anything can be better than that. Do you know the old street joke where a guy calls up the bookie and he calls his bookie and he goes, hey, I want to place a bet on the NBA tonight. And the bookie goes, no, come on. I don't know. You've lost 15 basketball games in a row. Why don't you bet on baseball instead? And the guy goes, no, I don't know anything about baseball, you know. With the point being, he clearly doesn't know anything about the NBA either.
1: That's true. That is true.
0: Okay. But that's what you're dealing with in California, is people that have lost 15 games in a row. Bringing in a guy to try to bet a different sport with your tax dollar can't be worse. It can only be better. It's not physically possible for it to be worse. Here's Spencer Pratt, clip 9.
2: Let's talk about the money, because you've been open about some of your struggles financially in the past.
3: I never had I never had struggles. I had choices.
2: But managing money.
3: Let's be clear. My money, not taxpayer money.
2: But $15 billion budget that you will have to manage as elected mayor. I just want to know, for the citizens of Los Angeles, how can they trust you with that $15 billion?
3: I'll tell them this. Right now we have Mayor Bass. She just spent $400 million to house 1,400 people. I could hire 10 better accountants that I probably have on my phone that can make sure we take $400 million and we don't waste it on 1,400 people. So this idea that I don't have the experience, we live under their failed experience of managing the budget.
0: Did you hear that? Okay, understand that. If you're spending $400 million on 1,400 people, Karen Bass, she's spending $285,000 per homeless person in Los Angeles.
4: That is financial lunacy.
0: $285,000, and here's a newsflash, they're all still homeless. So is that a practical use of money? No. Is that proof that this is the steady steward of your fiscal dollar to lead Los Angeles into the future? Of course not. Okay, and that's what Spencer Pratt has ultimately tapped into. He might even be bad with his own money. I don't know. But the problem with establishment politicians is they're bad with your money. And when you reelect them, it incentivizes them to only get worse. That's what ultimately powered Trump to D.C. They wanted to shake up the establishment, and in a lot of ways they have. You know, unfortunately, there are too many other establishments around the country that haven't gotten that same memo, because these guys still get reelected by saying Trump's the devil. That's how you win in Chicago. That's how you win in Los Angeles. Okay, that's how you win in Philadelphia. That's how you win in New York. Okay, but the guys telling you Trump is the devil while they literally regulate you and tax every business out of your state and let crime double might need a mirror more than they need another Trump ad.
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13: In Graham, Washington, near Tacoma, four-legged lawnmowers care for the land surrounding a Pierce County Fire and Rescue Station.
14: Fire Station 96 is called the Goat House.
13: Jake Weigley, wildlife coordinator, says the goats that live at the station are great at eating through weeds, so firefighters don't have to spend their downtime with weed whackers.
14: Because the goats work for snacks and all the vegetation that's available here, it does save the taxpayers money because our crews are able to focus on training and responding to calls.
13: The goats' care is paid for by GoFundMe fundraisers, but are their weed-eating efforts going to help prevent fires?
14: We're in a heightened level of awareness based on our snowpack and precipitation over the winter, but until fire season really gets started, we won't know how severe it will be.
13: And do the goats ever get to go on emergency calls?
14: If they were to find themselves at an emergency, no snacks would be safe.
13: Take pause. Till NATO, Fox News.

0: There it is, Fox Across America with Jimmy Failla. Do have to congratulate our New York Knicks making it back to the NBA Finals. It's a big deal. Last time the Knicks were in the finals was 1999. And Marcus Camby led Knicks. Wound up getting beaten 5 games by the San Antonio Spurs. Before that, it was 94. It was the summer of the OJ chase when they wound up losing in 7 games to the Houston Rockets. So the Knicks haven't won a title since beating the Lakers all the way back in 1973. So this town, you might say they're due. If you're listening on WOR locally, I'm sure you're feeling the Knicks hype right now. And it is good for a city civic pride. And if you want to go to the finals, I think for the low cost of about $100,000, you can get a seat. I'm not even making that up. You've never seen a higher price. Like this might be the one time where the people in the garden, the prices anyway, are higher than the people outside. I mean, normally the people outside Madison Square Garden, it's like a year-round fish concert. There's all kinds of time travelers and hobbits. But I don't know if anybody's going to have any leftover drug money when they get done paying for tickets to the finals. But either way, in the next hour, we will get back in the arena of politics. We got Lara Trump coming by. We got Rachel Campos Duffy coming by. And I'm going to play you a clip from Graham Plattner that's going to raise your own self-esteem by about 100 points. So don't go anywhere. All right, Memorial Day weekend kicked off the summer barbecue season, and there is no looking back. But you can look forward to that doorbell ringing and that box of steak getting left right there on the doormat. I am talking about OmahaSteaks.com. 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
2: Go vote accordingly. 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
4: He's demonstrating his clout again. This is a Fox News alert. Texas Attorney General Ken Paxton won the Republican nomination for Senate, defeating four-term Senator John Cornyn tonight. Paxton was endorsed by President Trump last week. He'll now face Democrat James Tallarico in November. His victory in the runoff makes Cornyn the first Republican senator from Texas to lose the party's nomination for re-election. As for House Democrats, Congressman Christian Menefee wins the Democrat primary over firebrand Congressman Al Green. At least one person is dead and 9 others remain unaccounted for after a large chemical tank imploded at a Washington State paper mill. 9 others were injured in the spill, some severely. Emergency responders were still working on recovery efforts at Nippon Dynawave Packaging in Longview. Firefighters note the tank remains unstable, complicating efforts to reach victims. Vice President J.D. Vance gathering with state attorneys general at a White House roundtable today to discuss anti-fraud enforcement. Fox's Kevin Cork has more from Washington.
5: According to the White House, the work that the anti-fraud task force is already putting in is already paying off.
6: We've referred over $22 billion in fraudulent small business loans back to the Treasury for collection. We've deferred more than $1.3 billion in fraudulent Medicaid reimbursements that were coming from various states, particularly California.
5: The VP says thanks to clawbacks, another $135 billion that was stolen after the floodgates were opened after COVID has been recovered, as has $6.3 billion in suspected fraudulent government contracts. And since launching the new division, prosecuting fraud back in April, more than 450 actions to combat the fraud schemes have been taken in the past 50 days.
4: President Trump appointed Vance in March to lead the task force to eliminate fraud. 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
4: Consumer confidence declined slightly this month as gas prices stayed high and inflation remained elevated, a sharp contrast to soaring stock prices at or near record levels. The Conference Board's Consumer Confidence Index slipped 0.7 points to 93.1 in May. Israel's military battles with Iran-backed Hezbollah terrorists in Lebanon today. Fox Business Network's Ashley Webster's in Tel Aviv.
10: Despite a ceasefire in place and another round of peace talks set to begin in just 3 days, Israel is expanding its ground operations in southern Lebanon. Israeli Prime Minister Netanyahu telling his forces to, quote, press the pedal even harder, unquote, in targeting Iran-backed Hezbollah terrorists.
11: The IDF is operating with large forces on the ground and taking control of strategic areas. We are fortifying the security zone to protect the northern communities.
10: Israel is launching daily air and artillery strikes, especially in southern Lebanon, while Hezbollah has launched rockets and drones at communities in northern Israel and at Israeli troops occupying parts of the region.
4: Lebanese state media reports Israeli airstrikes in eastern Lebanon killed 12 people. Protesters in New Jersey gathering outside Delaney Hall ICE facility in Newark. They're concerned about the conditions inside where detainees are on a hunger strike. White House Border Czar Tom Holman tells Fox nothing will stop ICE from carrying out its mission.
12: We'll force feed them. We'll get a court order and force feed them. Hunger strikes do not work. So they can, you know, put themselves in a position where they're, you know, not eating, but it's not going to cause them to be released.
4: Governor Mikey Sherrill was denied access to the building. Senator Andy Kim says the facility must be closed. The Trump administration wants all current and future federal employees to sign non-disclosure agreements. It's part of a continuing crackdown on leaks to the media. The American Federation of Government Employees says the proposed rule is part of a continuing effort to silence federal workers. I'm Tom Bugatti. This
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13: I have several cars. 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
1: Oh, hot damn, back in action. Hour number two of Fox Across America with Jimmy Failla. It is a stacked deck the rest of the way. Lara Trump, presidential daughter-in-law, my lead-in on your television sets on Saturday night. She's going to join us right here on the radio. We're also going to yuck it up with Rachel Campos Duffy. She is, of course, a Fox and Friends weekend host and the co-host of A Marriage with Sean Duffy, your transportation secretary, a man who has 9 kids. And everybody said when he became the press secretary that I should have gotten the job, not him. And by everybody, I do mean the voices in my head. But the point is, Sean Duffy, yeah, he's got 9 kids. He knows a thing or two about transportation, but I make this point all the time. 9 kids can be distracted with an iPad or an iPhone. I am a New York City cab driver. Okay, try distracting the ninja fight in the back seat or the time traveler with no pants on that wants you to get him to LaGuardia Airport on time.
2: What the hell did you just say?
1: I said the truth. I have dealt with a lot more adversity on the road than anybody who's ever going to be travel secretary or transportation secretary or whatever the hell you call it. But now is not about me lobbying for a job in the Trump administration. It's about you and I doing another kick-ass hour of radio.
3: Can you dig it? Can you dig it? Can you dig it?
1: 888-788-9910, the phone number. And the rule is the same every day, every hour. Be a Republican, be a Democrat. Just don't be a bang. So we haven't spent a lot of time on Graham Plattner, who is running for Senate up in Maine.
4: This guy's a serious ass.
1: Okay, and a lot's been said about the character of this man because he does have an actual Nazi tattoo. If you remember the Coptic cross that Pete Hegseth wears, we were told is a Nazi tattoo.
5: You're not telling me the truth.
1: Yet that cross that is on Pete Hegseth's body is in most of the churches throughout the world, including the Church of England, okay, where King Charles was coronated, not because it has anything to do with Nazi faith whatsoever, but because the media peddled that narrative as a way of discrediting a guy like Pete Hegseth, okay?
6: That's why I don't read the newspaper, because it's garbage, and the editor that let it come out is garbage.
1: Is it ever? But now you've got a Democrat running with an actual Nazi tattoo. He says he got when he was young and he was drunk and he was full of bad ideas. And every Democrat that told you Pete Hegseth was a Nazi and couldn't be in office, that said Elon Musk did a Nazi salute at Trump's inauguration by saying, "My heart goes out to you." Something that literally 99% of the politicians do at some point during a year of campaigning. Cory Booker's done it a million times. AOC's done it a million times. They all do it. Zoran Mamdani does it at every one of his rallies. Now, to be honest with you, if you're going to look into somebody wanting to harm the Jewish faith, Zoran Mamdani is suspect A, B, and C, but I don't actually believe he's doing a Nazi salute. No one believes Elon Musk was doing a Nazi salute. But a guy who went out and got an actual Nazi tattoo is being endorsed by the entire Democrat Party.
7: This is total crap.
1: And of course, right now he's being slandered because yesterday was Memorial Day, and there's a pretty viral clip out there of him saying a Purple Heart recipient was a stupid mother effer and he deserved to die. You know, Graham Plattner's a jackass with a big mouth. And he's kind of tapped into that same intellectual laziness and that economic illiteracy that brings a lot of young entitled white people like him towards socialism. Hey, I suck at everything. Give me other people's stuff. That's the real problem. It's not the lack of personal responsibility or initiative in my life. It's not me not having the wherewithal to make good decisions and hold myself accountable for the bad ones. No, the real problem is there's some very successful people out there that have worked a lot harder than I have, that have innovated a lot harder than I have, that have driven themselves to a standard I or most people learning about them couldn't even fathom. And I think the real problem is those underachievers. Okay, aren't taking enough from those overachievers. I think that's the real problem in society, and that's what Graham Plattner's running on. And he's catering to a lot of self-hating white people who don't want to do the work. Okay, and he's now campaigning arm-in-arm with Bernie Sanders, talking about the oligarchy. Can we stop saying, no one says the word oligarchy. There's not a single mom trying to put food on the table right now that comes home and talks about the oligarchy. No one does. but it's a Bernie Sanders term that he's trying to make happen. The only person who would ever say oligarchy to you is Joe Biden if he was doing a commercial for the Olive Garden.
2: Tell him like it is.
1: Come on down the oligarchy. You got free breadsticks. Cut! Joe, you screwed it up.
4: Uh-oh, I'm in trouble.
1: It's the Olive Garden. Okay, take it again. Hey, folks, Joe Biden here. Come on down to the oligarchy. Got enough. Cut! Come on!
5: Come on, man.
1: And that's the point. No one says oligarchy. No one in their regular life on a daily basis says the word oligarchy. But Bernie Sanders gets out there because he's been running on class warfare his whole life while simultaneously trying to climb up the class ladder. Bernie Sanders, as you know, used to rail against the millionaires and the billionaires. But now if you notice, Bernie Sanders only rails against the billionaires because he became one of the millionaires.
8: What a fraud.
1: Totally. But Graham Platner, like Bernie, like Mom Donnie, like AOC, is catering to that faction of liberalism, which is a growing faction, guys, that wants free stuff. They don't want to work. They don't want to achieve. They don't want to push themselves. They don't want to work an overnight shift. They don't want to stay up for an all-nighter writing a paper, getting a presentation done. They're certainly not going to go drive my taxi 84 hours a week and do stand-up at night like I did. Okay, because they just have decided in this everybody gets a trophy world that if we're going to treat the losers like winners on a soccer field, we should be treating the losers like the winners when it comes to everyday life. Okay, that's what they're doing. Here is Graham Platner sitting with Bernie Sanders on MS Now, and they're talking about this Jeff Bezos clip. Jeff Bezos said last week, hey, you can raise my taxes, but it's not going to solve anybody's problems because the spending is the issue. Now, to be clear, Jeff Bezos is right. We're the richest country in the history of the world. We take in more tax revenue right now on this Tuesday, May the 26th, 2026. We take in more tax dollars right now than we ever have at any point in the history of this country. And yet we are $36 trillion in debt. Why? Not because we don't take in enough money. I just told you we take in more money than anybody in the world. It's because we're spending more than we're making. Okay, that is the problem. But if you're a politician and you need people to vote for you, you need to offer them some type of tangible solution. So what the politicians are catering to on the left are the lazy people who don't want to do the work, who can easily be fed a narrative of, well, your real problems don't come from the fact that you don't work or contribute anything meaningful to society. Your real problems come from some people just being so much more successful than you in this capitalistic system that it's only fair that we just start taking their stuff. Okay, that's who they're catering to. People who don't want to do the work, but live a life that reflects as if they did. Here is Graham Platner, clip 11, talking about Jeff Bezos.
9: Oh, I think it's abject nonsense. I think that's what somebody says when they don't want to see their taxes go up. There's absolutely no question that if we target the wealth where it has been hoarded, frankly, for decades at this point, and we pull it back into our system and put it into social programs like healthcare, like childcare, like paying teachers what they are worth, we will absolutely improve the lives of working Americans and, quite frankly, improve our society as a whole. I think what he is pitching is propaganda. It's meant to protect himself and protect his crony friends. We're going to come after them for it.
10: Thank you for the education, gentlemen. We've just received a PhD in stupidity.
1: Okay, just weapons grade stupid. This narrative that anyone who's a billionaire is somehow evil, somehow gamed the system. They're competing in the same system you are. They might have been brilliant. Like Amazon obviously has changed the entire world existence. Okay, Elon Musk is helping blind people see and paralyzed people walk. The idea that he doesn't deserve whatever market reward there is for that level of innovation is like breathtakingly stupid. But again, these people aren't here to educate you because if you were smart and you had perspective, there's no way you could vote for any of these idiots. But Graham Platner tries to reduce it to, oh, they just don't want to pay more in taxes. Guys, he's worth hundreds of billions of dollars. If he does pay more in taxes, he's not going to feel it. He's not going to know. That's not the aversion. The aversion is people in the private sector that have made billions of dollars did so by not rewarding inefficiency. They did so by not rewarding incompetence. The reason billionaires don't want to give the government more of their money is Jeff Bezos, okay, paid $2 billion in personal taxes last year. $2 billion in taxes. And the government took his $2 billion and spent well beyond it. Do you know if you confiscated every dime Jeff Bezos and Elon Musk are worth, you could only fund the federal government for about 3.5 weeks at the rate we currently spend money? So what happens if you round up every billionaire dollar in the world? A month goes by, we have no more billionaires, and we have no more of their money. What happens next?
2: I guess we have some issues.
1: It's not a revenue problem, it's a spending problem. But class warfare is the MO in the midterms, and it's going to be the MO in the 2028 elections. Every Democrat that gets in front of a microphone is going to say, there's too many rich people, you deserve some of their stuff. Not, hey, this is the American dream. You can go from nothing to something. You can bust your ass and get there. Do you understand, like me, little old me, driving a taxi 84 hours a week, doing stand-up at night, wanted to work in TV and radio. So I just worked at it. Okay, but if I was listening to the AOCs of my generation, the Zoran Mamdanis, the Graham Platners of my generation, I would have been like, well, I'm in this taxi. And I made $40,000 worth of bad decisions with my bookie. I'm in all kinds of debt. I got a newborn. I got no money. I don't have a lot of opportunity to sleep and get ahead. Ergo, I'm just going to vote for the guy who promises me free stuff. That's going to be my solution to life's problems. Except there's one small problem. Nothing is actually free.
4: Bingo, man. Bingo.
1: Because some other taxpayer has to subsidize what I'm getting for free. But what you don't understand is even though that money's not coming out of your pocket, you know what is coming out of your pocket? The cost of everything else in this country that goes up in price because the government's spending too much cash. Milton Friedman, the most brilliant economic analyst who's ever lived, explained inflation this way. It can only happen because of the government. Okay, and the government can only make it happen by spending money on programs that are supposed to be given to you for free.
5: Inflation is made in Washington because only Washington can create money. And any other attribution of to other groups of inflation is wrong. Consumers don't produce it. Producers don't produce it. The trade unions don't produce it. Foreign sheiks don't produce it. Oil imports don't produce it. What produces it is too much government spending and too much government creation of money and nothing else.
1: Too much government spending, too much creation of government money and nothing else. Okay, when Graham Platner says we need to take Jeff Bezos's money, what does that mean? It means you're going to get more government spending. When Graham Platner says, oh, he's going to take more of Jeff Bezos's money, what does that mean? It means you're going to get more government programs. Okay, when you get more tax dollars, you get more programs, and now you're in more debt, what does the government do? It prints more government dollars. In the process, that drives down the value of an American dollar, which is what ultimately makes inflation that much worse for you at the cash register. Okay, there's no way around what I'm about to tell you. Okay, but society is always going to be divided between the takers and the makers. Okay, and you might think the takers have it better because they don't do anything. They just sit around and get their government handout and learn to get by on a managed, you know, low-tier existence. But it's the makers who get the highs and lows of winning and losing and achieving and pushing themselves and, you know, self-reliance and all those other things that make stuff worth having. There's nothing cooler than accomplishing something. Okay, and the reason we got to the moon first and the reason we've been the world's dominant superpower for the last 250 years is we were a salary and a society, for that matter, calibrated on being makers. We're the ones who make things happen. Okay, we invent stuff. We out-hustle. We innovate. We create. We fight when need be. Okay, but the point is the American spirit is one of victorhood, not one of victimhood. But the reason a guy like Graham Platner has traffic is he's saying a lot of outlandish things, some of which I will play you as the hour evolves. But what he's ultimately doing is shining a light on just how many do-nothing, bottom-feeding idiots there are out there that don't understand basic economics because they've never applied themselves long enough in life to process a good productive paragraph of anything. It's a lot of self-hating white people who've never contributed. But they were handed enough trophies at the end of a 9-1 loss on the soccer field that they've decided that they should be winners in other places too.
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26: The special election for New Jersey's 11th Congressional District was a blowout. Progressive activist Anna Lilia Mejia defeating Republican Joe Hathaway by nearly 20 points. The AOC Bernie Sanders-backed Mejia wants to abolish ICE, is anti-Israel, is for universal health care and child care, and wants to use taxpayer funds to cancel all student loan debt. Mejia made the case. Her win proves she's not a radical.
27: It is not radical to say that a worker whose toils ever
2: every day cannot make ends meet, that they deserve justice, that they deserve higher wages. That is not radical. That is good conscience. That is a good economy.
26: Republicans had low voter turnout. Hathaway and Mejia could face off again in November. Hathaway blamed low turnout, but thinks ultimately his moderate, pragmatic politics will win, saying, quote, I'm looking forward to the rematch in November when more voices will be heard and the full electorate will have its say. Brian Yenis, Fox News.

0: is Fox Across America with Jimmy Fallon. I got a quick one for you. It's Graham Plattner. He's out campaigning with Bernie Sanders. Bernie Sanders hates capitalism so much, he charges people money to get into a lecture about the evils of capitalism.
1: Pay up, suckers.
0: And a lot of suckers pay up. Is there anything funnier than that? Capitalism is the devil, and for just $29.99, I will explain why. That's Bernie Sanders. And he's out there latching onto this Graham Plattner fella, because if you're listening on WVMT in Burlington, you know Bernie's popular up in that region. Obviously, Plattner running against Susan Collins in Maine. And he is the Democrat leader right now. They've got a 60% chance of flipping that seat, because a lot of people just vote for the party. Okay, you know, I always say the politics are more important than the people now. That is reality. But when it comes to the economic message from Bernie Sanders, what he's trying to tell you is he has the answer to your problems economically. We're just going to go tax the billionaires. But the problem there is the billionaires are the ones who create the jobs. The billionaires are the ones who innovate and drive markets and improve the quality of life. Okay? And they got there by busting their ass. So if the idea here is to scapegoat and demonize the successful as a means of placating the people who don't apply themselves, what you're ultimately doing is you're de-incentivizing achievement and the free market and private sector innovation. And you're catering to the people who usually just ride off that coattail and take everything. Here is Graham Plattner and Bernie together, clip 15.
2: We are not going to get any of this with speeches alone or with any politician alone. No one is coming to save us. We need one thing, something the man speaking after me has been fighting for 60 years. We need a political revolution. All over this country, working people, including Republicans, understand that the economy is rigged, that the campaign finance system is corrupt, that in fact we need a political revolution.
0: It's so stupid. And a room full of people are like, yeah, give me free stuff. Because they can't have a political revolution, because that would require you to do something. You'd need to revolt. As it stands, the only protesters they can round up are people who had no kids, who grew up in the 60s and want to relive their big protests on the quads. Okay, that's who their base is on this stuff. It's embarrassing.
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5: Fox News, I'm Ted Linder. Texas Attorney General Ken Paxton, recently endorsed by President Trump, has defeated his GOP primary opponent and incumbent Senator John Cornyn in a Senate runoff on Tuesday night.
6: And then there's one person I think you might know. President Donald J. Trump.
5: Paxton speaking there on Tuesday night. Cornyn conceding the race. Paxton will run against Democrat James Tallarico in November. And President Trump said to meet with his cabinet Wednesday with the war with Iran expected to be a major topic. Fox's Ashley Webster with more.
7: U.S. Central Command saying that they launched these so-called defensive strikes to protect U.S. troops from Iranian forces. Later in the day, CENTCOM gave out a statement with more explanation saying, quote, targets included missile launch sites and Iranian boats that were attempting to emplace mines.
5: Negotiations continue. 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
11: To the left of Kennesaw on a map, if that helps.
12: To the left of Kennesaw, okay.
13: Would that be west of Kennesaw you're trying to tell me?
11: This way I'm pointing. So.
12: Okay, this way that I'm pointing.
14: I guess east and west is very difficult for people these days. It's to the left of Kennesaw.
12: Have you ever...
14: You mean to the west?
12: Yeah. Have you ever looked at a map before? Aw, man. It's to the left of Kennesaw.
14: Can't tell you how many times I've said that to my wife. Just go south on 400,
12: yeah.
14: Exit, and head east. And she's like, what do you mean?
11: Exactly. Tell her to turn right next time.
12: That's right. And right, she'll know exactly.
14: No, that would not be to the right when you're heading south.
12: Yeah. Fine, just let it go. I won't embarrass him anymore, man. It's not time to pile on the child. You know? Sorry, man. You'll get it. You'll get it. It's fine. Go home and tell your daddy.
14: I turned right like you said.
12: No,
14: you didn't.
12: But, yeah, go home and tell your daddy you don't know how to read that. And then tell me how to change a tire. And he's going to feel like the biggest disappointment ever.
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14: We just try and have the forum and ask the questions. When you send us information, emails, or anything else and say, hey, I want to know about this, I'm telling you, that goes to the front of the line of stuff we're going to ask about, because that is, let's face it, I have my own biases of stuff I want to hear about from politicians. 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And so when you give us that feedback, that goes to the front of the line on stuff we're going to talk about.
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0: Fox Across America. Your radio buddy Jimmy Fallon, Lara Trump, Rachel Campos, Duffy in the on-deck circle. They stacked the deck, man. I was out in Reno over the weekend doing some stand-up. I had my mom with me. Pretty rowdy crowd. I think they thought I was going to come back to work today in no capacity to do the show.
1: Fat, drunk, and stupid is no way to go through life, son.
0: I get that a lot. But the reality is, I'm in fine shape. I actually was not, to be honest with you, I didn't do a lot of drinking out there when we were on the West Coast.
2: You were lying your ass off.
0: That is not true. No, it's actually not true. I was with my mom. I was sightseeing. We had a great time. It was so outrageous. So a shout out to my mom. Great trip. And everybody listening on KKFT, KSVL, Brian Kilmeade, you should know this, is going to be there at the Bartley Ranch this Saturday night. That's a real thing. So you saw me and my mom last week get rowdy in the park. You got a shot to see Kilmeade there this Saturday night. And I could not encourage you to do anything more passionately with your entertainment dollar than to go see Brian Kilmeade's show, because it's actually a funny history show. Like, mine is just me telling you dirty jokes in a park. I look like a sex offender who drove there in a white van. Kilmeade's show is actually like productive, informative. You could bring your kids. I mean, people brought their kids to my show. That wasn't my idea, but we had a 12-year-old sitting in the front row. And his mom, Jennifer, has been on this show. She's called into the show in the past. She's fantastic. But the point is, the Kilmeade show is probably a little classier than mine, but it's in the same gorgeous venue, and it's under the night skies in Reno. Like, you're sitting there on the side of a mountain. It's actually incredible. So if you want to get tickets to see Brian Kilmeade, go to the Bartley Ranch. Check that out for sure. As it pertains to my dates, I will be back out in California in July. I will be in Monterey July 17th. I will be in Napa July 18th, and then the following week, July 25th, I am at the Grove in Anaheim, and all of those tickets are available to you for sale at foxacrossamerica.com. Moving on. Clip I needed to play really quickly. It's a big protest on Memorial Day outside a ICE detention facility in Newark, New Jersey. And it's going on right now as we speak at this remote hour on a Tuesday. They're still out there blocking the facility, making sure the vehicles coming in and out of the facility don't contain any migrants, because these paid protesters and, you know, another assortment of dirtbags have decided that ICE is the bad guy and the people breaking into this country illegally are the good guys.
3: I'm sick and tired of all this bullshit.
0: But that's what's going on. ICE, you know, Tom Homan. Your borders are. Tom Homan deported 1 million people under Barack Obama and was given a gold medal for his efforts. That's where the Democrat Party was 10 years ago on this issue. Now the same Tom Homan is supposed to be some type of white supremacist, literally Hitler character that doesn't understand America was built on immigration. And everybody peddling that garbage is catering to such an intellectually lazy crowd that doesn't draw the distinction that America was built on legal immigration. People came here on boats, sailed past the Statue of Liberty, went into Ellis Island, got processed, and then were in the New World pursuing the American dream, where the streets were paved with gold and anybody could be anything. That's what this country was built on, legal immigration. Give me your tired, your poor, your huddled masses yearning to breathe free. That was the poem on the Statue of Liberty. There is not a second verse that says, we'll also take the people who come here and chant death to America and demand a bunch of free stuff. That's who Tom Homan is trying to deport. Okay, those folks and the people who have violent criminal arrest records in other countries that somehow make it into ours. That's who ICE has to go after. Convicted pedophiles, convicted rapists, convicted murderers in other countries that are walking the streets freely here in America. And these demonstrators want you to believe that ICE is the bad guy in this equation.
4: Sell crazy someplace else. We're all stocked up here.
0: And I bring it up because I found this all to be so fascinating that anyone, you know, in this day and age could get hair and get makeup and look a TV camera in the face and think you had a winning message when you said, hey, we got to stop the deportations. You know, back in my day, if you wanted to rape and murder in another country, you could come to America and just walk around, have a nice time. Nobody gave you a hard time.
5: You can't handle the truth.
0: Because that was never true. There are so many public facing policies now that would not only be disqualifying 10 years ago, they might have gotten you beat up. Like, I'm not kidding. Like, if you were hiring a babysitter and they were like, hey, you guys go to the movies, I'm just going to take your kindergartner to a drag show and then tell him he's trapped in the wrong body and let him read a bunch of adult sex books. I mean, my God, if you said that, the parents would be like,
6: you do that again and I'll break every bone in your body.
0: Amen. Okay, but now, right now, this moment is about restoring perspective. And you don't do that with Drag Story Hour and a bunch of dirty books. You do it by getting down to the bookstore, getting over to Amazon, getting anywhere they sell fine books, and you get a copy of All American Patriotism, celebrating 250 years of America's greatness. It is written by my superstar guest who joins me now, Rachel Campos Duffy in the house. Hey, girl.
7: Hey, Jimmy, honestly, I could not have asked for someone to set my book up better. Like, literally, you've captured the essence of why I wrote this book, which is to turn the page on all that crazy wokeness, because I think the fever is broken.
0: Yes.
7: And now it's time to get back to the way things used to be before the crazies took over.
0: Amen. And honestly, this is a blueprint to do it. I myself wrote a chapter in this book and I was honored. I was honored. That was a big deal to me. I'm going to try not to get emotional as we have this conversation. but essentially, from a million different directions, the book is a collection of essays by pretty prominent patriots who have succeeded by doing things the right way. And they take great pains to, recognize what the right way means. Okay. The American dream and everything else that we're after in this day and age. So I tip my cap to you. As good as my intro was, all I did was make an intro. You wrote a damn book, Rachel Campos Duffy. So way to go.
7: I did, but I couldn't have done it without my Fox family. And I think what you did is capture the essence in so many regards, because with the exception of Lawrence Jones, Tommy Lahren, almost everybody who wrote an essay for this chapter is around the same age.
0: Yeah.
7: Right? We're kind of close, mm-hmm, between our 40s and late 50s.
0: Mm-hmm.
7: And that was a period of time when we all loved America. And what's interesting is I'm having young people who are getting this book. Maybe their parents gave it to them or whatever. They're buying it. They're coming to me and they're saying, I love this, because there's a lot of nostalgia around Gen Z right now for the way things were when you could just go down.

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1: Chinese had their cultural revolution. They tried to impose one on us, and the purpose and the mission of the revolution was to tell us to be embarrassed of who we are, to be ashamed.
2: Yep.
1: And I'm sorry, we're great. We are exceptional. Mm-hmm. And we have been since 1776, and nobody should be ashamed of this country because this is the most coveted citizenship on the globe.
2: So essentially, you titled your book, All American Patriotism, because it had a nicer ring than "This is a giant middle finger to all the haters."
1: Totally, you're right. Fox didn't allow that title.
2: That was
1: Fox
2: the working title.
1: That title.
2: Yeah, that was
1: a,
2: they had a problem with
1: that
2: the artwork.
1: Was the working title. It was a working title, and then it went through HR and all the departments, and we came up with some All-American greatness. But this book, honestly, when you read these essays, and what's great about it, everybody's attention span is very low these days. And so you can take it a chapter at a time and just learn why Will Cain thinks America's great. Why, you know, Bill Hemmer thinks America's great. Why Dana Perino thinks America's great. And then you get to Jimmy's chapter and you find out that Jimmy actually had an uncle named Uncle Sam.
2: Yeah.
1: And you learn all these things that was in the military. And you learn where your sense of patriotism came, which was obviously from this area, this community you grew up with, all these veterans. Every single chapter, you're reminded of how regional, almost, and small community this country is, because everybody's reason for loving America is colored by the place they grew up in.
2: Yep.
1: So, you know,
2: really,
1: Will
2: really
1: Cain's brilliant. Friday Night Lights is different than Jimmy Fallon's reason for loving America. But the thread is we all love America and we all are grateful to be America.
2: Slam dunk. I agree. Rachel Campos Duffy's on the line, co-host of Fox and Friends Weekend. The new book, it's All American Patriotism, celebrating 250 years of America's greatness. And it is funny because within this book is you realize there's obviously so much diversity of thought, which is the ultimate strength, okay? There's absolutely diversity of race and background and upbringing all over this book, but it's the diversity of thought that makes America possible. And that's why I think people need to read this, is it's not just for Fox fans. It's for people who are outside of this building who are being told, like, we're the devil and we represent a very singular thing. Then you open up this book and you're like, wow, everybody's from everywhere and they've come at this from a thousand different angles. Like you said, Will Cain's Friday Night Lights was playing football. My Friday Night Lights was betting football and drinking under the bleachers. But we're here in the same building. That's the point. It's all possible in America, Rachel.
1: It's all possible. And you know what will happen? As you read other people's stories, and this is what I think is the beauty of this and why it's so important that this comes out now, ahead of America 250, when the woke fever breaks and everybody's like, oh my gosh, this country's amazing and we're not going to let these people tell us otherwise anymore, is that all of us have a story. Every single person who reads this will be reminded of their own family's American dream story, of their own uncle who served in the military. And the purpose of people being reminded of that is they will pass it on to their kids. Because a lot of times we feel helpless. Like you laid out a really great description of the insanity of people letting weirdos take their kids and tell them that boys are girls and girls are boys and drag shows. And some people were shamed into thinking that if they opposed that, they were homophobic, transphobic, racist, unenlightened, cavemen, whatever it is that they threw at you if you were like not buying the whole trans thing or not buying the whole COVID thing.
2: Yep.
1: So what this does is it's a reminder that we as parents, as grandparents, as aunts and uncles, we have a lot more influence over our kids than we think.
2: Yeah.
1: So the dad who said, that's crazy that they have a trans bathroom because biological sex is real, that kid is going to have a better chance than the coward parent who allowed a boy to run against his daughter and lose

0: in the track meet. So the point is, we have power as parents. We have influence as parents. And we, until the whole system gets shaken out and gets better, and we're getting there.
1: Yep.
0: Thanks to electing President Trump, and a lot of the crazy stuff is now going away. But it's still important for us to tell these stories of why we love America, of our own family history, of history in general, because a lot of kids got their history from a Marxist named Howard Zinn instead of a normal history book. And so we have got to tell these stories. Take your kids out. Take them to go see the Liberty Bell. Take them to go see Independence Hall. Take them to the Grand Canyon. My parents took me, Jimmy, on in 1976 when America turned 200. My dad is first generation from Mexico. His parents came from Mexico.
1: Mm-hmm.
0: My mother became an American citizen when I was in kindergarten. My dad was stationed in Spain as a military guy and married my mom.
1: Wow.
0: And when I was a kindergartner, she became a citizen. She taught herself English. She went to night school and got her GED. She went to get her citizenship and did all the classes and was so proud. And one of the first things they did after that was, hey, it's 1976. We're celebrating 200 years. And they put us in a brown Vega station wagon. Four of us kids. And this little immigrant family drove to the Liberty Bell because my parents said, this country's amazing. And we need to get back to that. We need to get back to immigrants and natives born here, everybody going, this is amazing. We need to tell our kids how amazing this country is. And this book will inspire you to do that.
1: Oh, that's so rad, Rachel. And I love the idea of the station wagon. We had a brown Ford station wagon, very similar experience. And it's so...
0: You get it.
1: I was telling my friends this the other day. We used to go to drive-in movies, and I laugh about this because Lincoln's generation thinks they're rebels for smuggling in candy. But I'm like, dude, we used to smuggle in people. Like, that's what the drive... that was the drive-in back in the day. We were like traffickers. So I love all of this. I love the nostalgia. I love the can-do attitude. I love all the personal connections. Like, everyone listening to this, it's like you can basically take a combination of patriotism, which is always necessary, especially this time of year, and like access to Fox News people. You can take us all to the beach this summer and hang out with us in Rachel's book. I mean, think about that. That's great. Yes. It's like a Groupon. You get a Fox beach party. You get a great beach read and you get Rachel Campos stuff. I mean, what more do you want? Now that we've said all this, I think you need to put the middle finger back on the cover.
0: I will.
1: I'm going to get on the line. Rachel, I love you.
0: No, by the way, mm-hmm. I love you too. You're going to learn a lot about the Fox family, things you never knew. And this makes the greatest Father's Day gift. Get it for your grandpa. Get it for your dad. It's the best gift ever. And it's beautiful. It's a coffee table book.
1: Oh,
0: so you can leave it out. It's gorgeous.
1: I honestly didn't even think of that. It is a perfect Father's Day gift. And you want to know something? It's actually a really good graduation gift too. No one ever knows what to do to give somebody who's graduating. You give them a couple bucks or whatever. Give them a couple bucks and a copy of the book because it's kind of like a blueprint from successful people, which is a big damn deal. Yes. Look at us go.
0: Yes.
1: All right. This was amazing.
0: Yes.
1: Congratulations.
0: I appreciate it.
1: I'm excited. Can't wait to read the rest of it so I can judge everyone else's writing against my own. You're the best. I'm kidding. You're the best.
0: Yours was great.
1: That's enough. We love you, Rach. We'll see you soon, babe. The great Rachel Campos Duffy. There she goes. There we go. Back after this.
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11: We'll be right back.

0: There it is. Fox Across America with Jimmy Fallon. We've got Lara Trump in the on deck circle. She just got back from Beijing, where she accompanied the president on Air Force One for that big historic meeting with Xi. And perhaps even more daunting, she survived an open bar this weekend because Don Jr., Donald Trump Jr., got married again over the weekend, and Lara was there. So assuming they've sobered her up, gotten her back on her feet, Lara parties. We're going to have a State of the Union with presidential daughter-in-law, my TV lead-in, the woman who hosts My View with Lara Trump every Saturday night at 9 p.m. before I come on at 10 p.m. And then the network issues an apology at 11 p.m. Happens just about every week.
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3: In Graham, Washington, near Tacoma, four-legged lawnmowers care for the land surrounding a Pierce County Fire and Rescue Station.
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3: Jake Weigley, wildlife coordinator, says the goats that live at the station are great at eating through weeds, so firefighters don't have to spend their downtime with weed whackers.
4: Because the goats work for snacks and all the vegetation that's available here, it does save the taxpayers money because our crews are able to focus on training and responding to calls.
3: The goats' care is paid for by GoFundMe fundraisers, but are their weed-eating efforts going to help prevent fires?
4: We're in a heightened level of awareness based on our snowpack and precipitation over the winter. But until fire season really gets started, we won't know how severe it will be.
3: And did the goats ever get to go on emergency calls?
4: If they were to find themselves at an emergency, no snacks would be safe.
3: Take pause. Till NATO, Fox News.
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0: Primary night in Texas. I'm Ted Lindner, Fox News. Incumbent Texas Senator John Cornyn has lost the Republican nomination to Texas Attorney General Ken Paxton, who received President Trump's coveted endorsement. Speaking to supporters Tuesday night, the senator says he's failed to secure a sixth term.
6: I've always supported the Republican ticket, and I intend to do so again in this general election.
0: Cornyn conceding the race after Paxton won over 60% of the vote. Attorney General Paxton thanking his supporters, not the least of whom happens to be the leader of the free world.
7: And then there's one person who I think you might know. President Donald J. Trump.
0: Attorney General Paxton will now face Democrat nominee, State Representative, and Seminarian James Tallarico. A massive chemical tank holding nearly a million gallons of a corrosive liquid imploded and collapsed Tuesday at a Washington paper mill, killing at least one worker and leaving nine others unaccounted for. Nine other people injured in the spill. Emergency responders still working on recovery efforts at the Nippon DynaWave Packaging Company in Longview, where the site is said to still not be stable. And the Justice Department suing the University of California over anti-Semitism. Fox's Tom Graham explains.
8: The DOJ's Civil Rights Division alleges UCLA failed to prevent the anti-Semitic targeting of Jewish students on campus following the October 7, 2023 Hamas attacks in Israel. The lawsuit claims pro-Palestinian protesters were allowed to set up encampments and take control of the school's main quad for several days in 2024. The suit goes on to say Jewish and Israeli students were blocked from classrooms and other buildings, and some were beaten. UCLA has not immediately responded to the accusations. Tom Graham, Fox News.
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0: There's been another alleged drug boat that's been hit in the Eastern Pacific. An alert out tonight says on May 26th that the direction of Southcom Commander General Francis L. Donovan, Joint Task Force Southern Spear, conducted a lethal kinetic strike on a vessel operated by designated terrorist organizations. Intelligence confirming the vessel was transiting along known narco trafficking routes in the Eastern Pacific. One male narco terrorist was killed during this action, and there were two survivors. No U.S. military forces were harmed. There are demands on both sides for a deal between the U.S. and Iran to succeed, but neither willing to capitulate to the other. Fox's Peter Ducey with more.
12: The Secretary of State Marco Rubio out there saying the Strait of Hormuz is going to open one way or another. Iran is saying we'll open the Strait if you take $24 billion in frozen Iranian money and unfreeze it. That is according to Iranian state-run media. And that is as the United States is chatting privately with partners in the Gulf about what their next draft peace plan should be.
13: I think there's strong alignment and agreement on what a preliminary draft should look like. But this is, it's either going to be a good deal or there isn't going to be one.
12: There are some Republicans who are very unhappy at the prospect of paying Iran what they want.
0: President Trump says it should be mandatory for Gulf states to join the Abraham Accords as part of any deal. And the Pope's speaking out about how companies are moving forward the development of AI. Fox Business's Connor Hansen with more.
14: Pope Leo is warning the world that AI threatens to normalize an anti-human vision. He believes there needs to be more government oversight and protections for workers it could displace. The Pope called for AI to be disarmed in his encyclical letter, comparing it with his call for the end of nuclear weapons. Only one major AI company joined in at the Vatican. Anthropic co-founder Chris Olah said AI development cannot be left solely to big tech, warning that intense commercial and geopolitical pressures could conflict with companies doing the right thing.
0: I'm Ted Lindner. This is
5: the stories that matter to you. These are your Georgia headlines.
15: It's Monday, May 26th, and here are your headlines. The U.S. military carried out what officials are calling self-defense strikes in southern Iran on Monday, targeting missile launch sites and Iranian boats laying mines in the Strait of Hormuz. CENTCOM said the actions were taken to protect American forces during the ongoing ceasefire. Chattahoochee Riverkeeper is investigating what it calls an unprecedented fish kill downstream from Peachtree Creek after heavy rainfall sent polluted stormwater, untreated sewage overflow, and warmer contaminated water into the Chattahoochee River following weeks of drought conditions and low river flow after the large amount of rainfall over this past weekend. And finally, a Pebblebrook High School senior has been awarded a $10,000 Fox Theater Scholarship after being recognized for his work in technical theater, leadership, and scenic design. And Mike Leon Martinez now set to continue his studies at the University of North Carolina School of Arts. Rainfall is expected throughout the day here in Atlanta and around the surrounding metro area with a high of 80 and a low of 69. With your extra 106.3 headlines, I'm Bryce Gobert.
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1: Oh, you're damn right it is, and we are fired up for an absolute embarrassment of radio riches. Hour number three of Fox Across America with Jimmy Failla. Lara Trump, presidential daughter-in-law. My Saturday night lead-in on the TV, the host of My View with Lara Trump, stops by my show, me, your main man, Jimmy Failla. 888-788-9910 is the program. And yes, I am aware that this is quite a contrast in styles, me and Lara Trump. One of us comes from the greatest, most respected families in the history of the world, and the other is Lara Trump. Come on, Jimmy. We're talking smack out of the gate. Why? Because it is a really, just a really dumb time to be alive. I say this every day. I go, this is the dumbest time there has ever been to be alive. Okay, and I've been saying that for a while since I got on the radio. Because we really are in that place now where we've lost our ability to scale, like, what matters. Do you know over the Memorial Day weekend, people were fighting all over social media because the New York Giants quarterback brought on Donald Trump at a rally.
2: Well, that's the dumbest thing I've ever heard of.
1: Trump's doing an event in New Jersey. The Giants play there. Their quarterback comes out and says, yeah, I'm proud to have the President of the United States. And people see Jackson Dart bringing Trump on and
3: he should be behind bars.
1: Okay, but do you understand how weapons grade stupid it is to really care, like to genuinely care what an NFL quarterback thinks about the president? But to take it a step further, the idea that you think anybody cares what he thinks about the president is so mind-blowingly stupid because people have lost their self-awareness. Social media was the worst thing that ever happened to human civilization, straight up, because people have no idea how psychotic they sound when they just go out and follow the trend. Oh, people are mad at the quarterback for bringing on the president? All right, I've got a hot take on that. Oh, people are posting pictures of their dinner? Or I'll take a picture of my food. Stupid. Okay, it's all of it is so stupid, everything people do. But ultimately, what the zeitgeist does not reward is substance, it's engagement. So you talk about what's getting the clicks. And a lot of times what's getting the clicks is mindless stupidity. And it's one of the biggest challenges we face right now. And it's corrupting a lot of our politics because most people gravitate around what they think is going to be better for their party, even if it's going to be worse for their life. That's really a thing right now. Like where I live in New York, right? So Zoran Buffon, you know, Zoran Mamdani is obviously an anti-Semitic buffoon. Okay, he's a TikTok guy and he timed the zeitgeist just right. He became the mayor because a lot of rich white kids who've never contributed anything to the world have rich parents and they have decided that the capitalism that has enabled them to do nothing and drift off their parents for the rest of their life is actually evil. Which is so stupid. You talk about not having self-awareness. Were it not for capitalism and your parents' success within it, you'd have to be out there getting a job instead of deciding that, well, you know, you're a woke white person, a performative ally to the minority community. Ergo, you're going to vote for Mamdani because he knows what's best for poor people. Spending government money is the worst thing that could ever happen to poor people because government spending is what drives inflation. So if you're someone living shift to shift, as I was as a cab driver, paycheck to paycheck, if you're in a more traditional job, the point is the more the government spends on stuff, the more your cost of goods goes up.
4: Government is not the solution to our problem. Government is the problem.
1: But a lot of woke white people were like, I'm going to vote for Mamdani because that shows that I care about the little guy. I mean, good goodness gracious, tough thing to watch. But it's called performative allyship. You know where it's happening right now for me? In comedy. So there was a roast of Kevin Hart like 2 or 3 weeks ago at this point. And Kevin Hart was on with Charlamagne this morning defending the comedian's rights to tell some of the jokes they did about George Floyd. You know, other people as well, not all people who died of fentanyl like George Floyd did, but people who were prominent in the news. I mean, there were jokes about Charlie Kirk on that roast. But the point is, at this remote hour, 3 weeks after the roast, the reason it's still in the news is Chelsea Handler, woke white jackass is out there saying some of the comics didn't have the rights to make the jokes that they made.
5: Everything woke turns to
1: does it ever? Because the jokes in question, just so we understand, Shane Gillis told a couple of jokes. Tony Hinchcliffe told a couple of jokes. They were about Cheryl Underwood's husband. Cheryl Underwood was on the dais. Cheryl Underwood's husband killed himself. But she knew in going to a roast that everything about her life would be in play. And to her credit, both before and after the roast, meaning after these jokes were made about her husband who killed himself, Cheryl Underwood said they were funny and they were all there in spirit of a good time. And she took no issues with the jokes told about her husband, who killed himself, by the way. Because, you know, people who like comedy, a lot of us use it to cope with terrible things. I don't understand. Everybody doesn't have to do that. But the fact that you don't do it doesn't mean somebody else should lose their right to do it if that's how they choose. That's the whole point of America. E pluribus unum, out of many one. That whole thing. But right now, if you look in my feed, there are people legitimately fighting over jokes that are 3 weeks old. Okay, and they're doing so on behalf of a minority community that didn't ask them to get offended. Meaning people watched the roast and laughed. People watched the roast and didn't laugh. Doesn't matter one way or the other. Comedy is a buffet. If you see a joke you like, you throw it on your tray. If you don't like the joke, you just keep walking. There's no need to stop, start a fight with the chef, and hold up the rest of the buffet line. Everybody gets their own tray. You throw the stuff you like on the tray, you skip the stuff you don't. That's all comedy is supposed to do. It's supposed to be treated in the same subjective manner you treat, do I want the McNuggets or do I want the boneless spare ribs or do I want to do a Jimmy Fallon and have both the McNuggets and the spare ribs?
6: You're killing yourself the way you eat. You're a fat f***. Look at you.
1: But it's ultimately called performative allyship. Chelsea Handler, a woke white chick, okay, wants to be regarded as a morally superior showbiz person. Hey, look, I'm mad on behalf of the black people in America who didn't ask me to get mad. I'm going to go do interviews and tell you how this was bad because I know what's better for people. You know, I understand the schools are failing and the crime isn't good. But more importantly, there was a joke at a comedy show that these people didn't attend. And I need to bring some attention to the fact that they might not have liked that joke if they did go. Can you think of anything more pointless? But that's who liberalism caters to in this moment. People fighting pretend battles. Yesterday, Jacob Frey, mayor of Minneapolis, got ratioed to the moon. And to his credit, Joey Jones was part of this. Joey Jones is a guy who lost both of his legs in Iran 20 years ago. He decided last week to re-enlist in the Marines. I still got something left in the tank. My tour was cut short after I had two limbs lost as a bomb tech. He just went and re-enlisted in the Marines. So imagine a guy who is that emotionally invested in the brotherhood of the Marine Corps in service to this nation, a guy who losing two limbs wasn't enough of a deterrent to keep him out of that uniform. Joey Jones is back in the Marines. Well, yesterday he gets out of bed like a lot of us did, opens up Twitter and sees Jacob Frey, the mayor of Minneapolis, saluting not Memorial Day, but George Floyd, that fentanyl junkie who once pointed a gun at a pregnant woman during an armed robbery. That George Floyd, whose autopsy showed that he died of fentanyl. Now, to be clear, you're never going to rehabilitate the public image of the Derek Chauvin kneeling on George Floyd's neck. Although that was a legal tactic taught by the department, they railroaded the guy because popular opinion watched that video and was aghast. Okay, but we had some consensus on the fact that we didn't like that video. What we didn't have were all of the facts at our disposal. We didn't know George Floyd took two doses of fentanyl in the run-up to that arrest and that ultimately the autopsy said he died of fentanyl and not the knee kneeling on his neck. We didn't know that. We just thought he was knelt on till he died and that was egregious and society got lit on fire in the process. Okay, but ultimately what we came to find out about George Floyd is that when the world was rioting, if you read the story, it's so fascinating. George Floyd's son didn't even know who he was because he was that detached from civilization and his family until, of course, you know, a wrongful death lawsuit was filed and everybody came running on down.
7: Paying in cash.
1: Big money to be made. But yeah, there's that famous story of the mother saying to the son, do you know who that man is on the news? And he said to the kid, that's your father. And the kid just didn't know because George Floyd, sadly, was a junkie. Okay, he was a junkie that was committing violent crimes. But the point is, yesterday, on the anniversary of his death, Jacob Fry, like Tim Walz, decided to make the day, which absolutely positively belongs exclusively to the heroes who have died for this country. They decided to make yesterday George Floyd Day. Today we salute George Floyd and the hero who changed the conversation about race. George Floyd was one of the biggest media manipulations the world has ever witnessed. And the idea of honoring him on a day when true heroes who sacrifice their lives to better someone else's have a day dedicated to them was something that no one thought was cool. So Joey Jones actually wrote to Jacob Fry on Twitter, "You, sir, can off. Today belongs to heroes." Great. It's great. And probably a few hundred thousand people like Joey Jones's tweet, because we do still have perspective in this world. You just don't always realize it on social media, because a lot of times the squeaky wheel is getting the most grease. And, you know, it's the lunatics, the moon bats, that get the most press coverage. So ultimately, you're discussing that constantly, and it kind of clouds your perception of what does and doesn't matter. That's what makes right now the dumbest time to be alive. Most of what we're fighting over doesn't matter. Jokes at a roast 3 weeks ago absolutely don't matter. Okay, George Floyd, good God. Are we supposed to make heroes out of everybody who points a gun at a pregnant woman and abandons their family and does, you know, fentanyl in the streets? No, it's crazy. Okay, but that's what they're after. They're after, it's so fascinating to me. Okay, that the people want the clicks more than they want the dignity. The people want the politics and the power more than they want the people. It's the most ironic thing out there, is everybody wants to be more prominent so they can leverage that prominence to more control over your life. But in the process, everything they do to get there shows you they shouldn't be in charge of their life, let alone somebody's like yours.
7: What can I tell you, kid? You're right. When you're right, you're right. You're right.
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18: Saving you money, I'm Hillary Barsky. Canceled or delayed flights can cost travelers a lot of dough, and getting an airline to pay you back for expenses isn't impossible, but it involves a lot of work. Airline passengers have very few rights, according to Paul Hudson, president of Flyers Rights. Customers are entitled to a refund if a flight is canceled for any reason or significantly delayed, and they opt not to travel, according to the Transportation Department. This policy extends to non-refundable tickets, but the DOT makes that determination on a case-by-case basis. While airlines are required to provide refunds in these circumstances if requested, they aren't barred from offering other ways to correct the situation and often offer a passenger the opportunity to rebook on another flight or a voucher or credit for future travel. In these situations, customers will need to speak with an airline representative and ask for an involuntary refund. And not all customer service reps will be familiar with this term, but Hudson says it could be magic words for a quick refund. Saving you money, Hillary Barsky, Fox News.
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0: might be the dumbest clip you hear all week, but I'm going to give you one sound bite from The View.
1: No, God!
0: Got to do it, okay? This is The View weighing in on the whole hullabaloo about the New York Giants quarterback Jackson Dart did a rally over the weekend where he brought Donald Trump on stage. That's what the outrage is, that the quarterback brought Trump on stage, and Trump is a racist, and he's bad. Jackson Dart has black team. You know, it's all stupid. It's a quarterback. A quarterback bringing a president on stage. That doesn't affect your grocery prices, the safety of your community, whether or not your kids can read, whether you can pay your property taxes. In a state like New Jersey, where they have some of the highest taxes in the nation. No, let's not focus on that. Let's worry about our feelings. That's more important than anything going on in the world. And that's essentially what this clip really showcases in a nutshell, is everybody on the left who works in a media position of prominence in the media. Okay, every one of these people thinks the entire world revolves around them. Do you remember that famous clip after Trump won the election of Jimmy Kimmel and his woke wife who runs his whole show? Saying, you don't understand, we've lost family members over this, who don't realize how personal this is for me and Jimmy against the president. Guys, people are not supposed to go into a voting booth and pull the lever based on how you personally feel about a politician. Democracy is about how each of us individually feels about politicians.
2: When you're right, you're right, and you're right.
0: But this idea that the quarterback of the New York Giants has an opinion of President Trump that's a favorable one should not reflect on whether or not you root for the Giants or how you vote, for that matter. His opinion shouldn't affect yours. But the fact that people are devoting significant hours of airtime telling you otherwise really does speak to that level of self-absorption people have on the left. Here is The View talking about it.
3: I don't know what all that was. But some people were not happy with Dart's open political endorsement. I mean, isn't he entitled to his...
4: It's America.
3: Is he entitled to his thing?
5: For somebody to back a guy like Trump, whose history in discrimination and racism goes back to housing discrimination...
1: In the 70s.
5: Oh, in the 70s. DEI attacks and posting pictures of the Obamas as apes. When he's on a team that's 55% to 60%, the NFL is that many people, that much percentage of black people.
3: Yeah, huh?
5: Blacker. That is just the definition of stupidity and racist, in my opinion.
0: Oh, good God. I mean, really think about that, okay? I mean, the reality what Joy Behar just said about the Trump meme is actually not true. They posted a video that, yes... The video, which was an autoplay, then led into a second video, and it was not ideal, and it was not a good video of the Obamas, I will grant you that. But is anybody sitting here on that panel really acknowledging Donald Trump's deliverables for black voters? It's all pretend stuff. I mean, Donald Trump was the first guy to give the Rainbow Coalition office space in 1984. Okay, Donald Trump is a guy that wasn't getting called racist until he ran for office, but when he won the presidency, one of the first three things he did was give $75 billion in opportunity zones to black people, give historically black colleges and universities their highest recurring funding endowment ever. By the way, obviously the First Step Prison Reform Act, I talk about this all the time on this show. Okay, the people who were freed, the vast majority of which were nonviolent black drug offenders, these were people in the First Step Prison Reform Act that were actually sentenced under a 1994 crime bill called the Joe Biden crime bill. Okay, The View doesn't talk about that. They don't talk about what Trump's doing or prominent black people in his cabinet or working in the Republican Party. They just pretend they don't exist, and everything needs to be some form of racist or racial animus. So Jackson Dart actually bringing Trump up, according to The View, is actually an insult to his black teammates, except there's only one small problem. Black people voted for Donald Trump at a higher number in this election than any Republican since Gerald Ford in 1976. But they didn't bring that up on The View.
6: Some of these women, they're so stupid.
0: So she says, wow, 62% of his teammates are black. And in her worldview, which is the most condescending racial attitude you can have, is that all black people vote the same way. That's how they see it.
7: You have a problem figuring out whether you're for me or Trump, and you ain't black.
0: Really think about that. And The View wasn't mad at him for saying that. Liberal media outlets weren't mad at him for saying that. Because they truly believed that they were entitled to black support. Like, how could Jackson Dart introduce Donald Trump? Doesn't he know every black guy in the locker room hates him?
4: Wrong.
0: Except they don't. And do you know that since Trump's election, his poll numbers with black people have actually gone up? Why? Because he's focusing on real life things like lowering crime and cutting your taxes instead of telling you that who the quarterback endorses matters. I mean, come on, man.
7: Hey gang, it's Neil Bortz now. I know how much you've missed me in Atlanta. I'm reminding you, you can hear me throughout the day here on Extra 106.3 and the Extra app.
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9: News. I'm Sue Guzman. Texas Attorney General Ken Paxton, recently endorsed by President Trump, has defeated GOP primary opponent and incumbent Senator John Cornyn in a Senate runoff Tuesday. He took aim at progressive Democrat James Tallarico, who he will face in November.
10: James Tallarico is a threat to everything we hold dear in this state and in this country.
9: Paxton won with more than 60% of the vote. Anti-ICE protests with prominent state Democrats continuing outside an ICE facility in Newark, New Jersey. Fox's Alexis McAdams.
11: Senator Andy Kim, Congressman Rob Menendez, and Governor Mikey Sherrill say detainees are on a hunger strike over the conditions inside. But DHS says the illegal migrants are eating three meals a day, have clean water, and medical care.
9: One person dead, nine others missing in a chemical tank implosion at a mill in Longview, Washington. 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
14: Saving you money, I'm Hilary Barsky. Canceled or delayed flights can cost travelers a lot of dough, and getting an airline to pay you back for expenses isn't impossible, but it involves a lot of work. Airline passengers have very few rights, according to Paul Hudson, president of Flyers Rights. Customers are entitled to a refund if a flight is canceled for any reason or significantly delayed, and they opt not to travel, according to the Transportation Department. This policy extends to non-refundable tickets, but the DOT makes that determination on a case-by-case basis. While airlines are required to provide refunds in these circumstances if requested, they aren't barred from offering other ways to correct the situation and often offer a passenger the opportunity to rebook on another flight or a voucher or credit for future travel. In these situations, customers will need to speak with an airline representative and ask for an involuntary refund. And not all customer service reps will be familiar with this term. But Hudson says it could be magic words for a quick refund. Saving you money, Hilary Barsky, Fox News.
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1: Fire Station 96 is called the Goat House.
0: Jake Weigley, wildlife coordinator, says the goats that live at the station are great at eating through weeds, so firefighters don't have to spend their downtime with weed whackers.
1: Because the goats work for snacks and all the vegetation that's available here, it does save the taxpayers money because our crews are able to focus on training and responding to calls.
0: The goats' care is paid for by GoatFundMe fundraisers, but are their weed-eating efforts going to help prevent fires?
1: We're in a heightened level of awareness based on our snowpack and precipitation over the winter, but until fire season really gets started, we won't know how severe it will be.
0: And do the goats ever get to go on emergency calls?
1: If they were to find themselves at an emergency, no snacks would be safe.
0: Tick pause. Till NATO. Fox News.
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0: There it is, Fox Across America with Jimmy Failla. Back from the West Coast. They're playing Too Short. I was in Oakland on Saturday when I was making my way over to Reno for some stand-up shenanigans. My next guest was in neither of those places. I believe she was at a wedding over the weekend. Let's get to the bottom of this right now. The host of My View with Lara Trump returns to the airwaves. Yo, Lara Trump.
1: Yo, what's happening? Yeah, where do you think I was?
0: I mean, listen, my automatic assumption was that you were at Don Jr.'s wedding, but then it did dawn on me that they had an open bar, so you might not have been allowed.
1: Yeah, they try to keep me away from those things. The good news is this was a classy type establishment. This was a classy wedding, so the natty lights were not flowing, so everybody was safe, and we had a very nice weekend, so don't worry.
0: You know, you can always tell folks, for real, if you follow Lara Trump on Instagram, all of these glamorous photos are taken before the event starts.
1: Because the after ones, nobody wants to see, Jimmy. Let's be honest.
0: It is good strategy, man. Like, I grew up, yeah. I was a gambler growing up. Like, I ultimately just outgrew it, but I was a big gambler growing up. And I used to, like, go to Vegas, take my mom, and my mom always loves taking pictures. So it's like the first day Jimmy's in Vegas, we have a wad of money, and we're watching Siegfried and Roy. But halfway through the second day, Jimmy's putting on a blonde wig and powdering his Adam's apple because he's got to make back the airplane money. You know what I'm saying?
1: You gotta repay, you know? Listen, you gotta pony it up. And if you don't have it, then you gotta do a little tap dancing, which you've been known to do. That's okay.
0: Yeah, the point is though, the camera doesn't need to be there for the tap dance routine. That's all I was saying. That's all. Well, I hope it was.
1: Yeah, sometimes it is though. It's okay.
0: Fair.
1: It's all right.
0: We got a lot going on right now, Lara Trump. It's kind of a silly week. I don't even know where to start because there's so many stupid things, but have you just from afar, have you caught any of this Spencer Pratt stuff in L.A.? And the reason I wanted to ask is because basically Spencer Pratt was interviewed yesterday. They're like, well, you know, as a reality guy, and they're trying to obviously attach him to any ill will liberals might feel towards President Trump. But Spencer Pratt made a good point yesterday about managing L.A.'s finances. He was like, yeah, it's a $15 billion budget, but the people currently in charge are bankrupting the place. So how can you make an argument that somebody else doesn't deserve a shot, Lara Trump?
1: Yeah, well, exactly right. First of all, I love how they're so desperate to paint what Spencer Pratt wants to do to LA as a bad thing. And there was somebody, if you remember, Jimmy, very recently, who made an ad that was supposed to be like a sabotage attack ad on Spencer Pratt. And it was like, Spencer Pratt believes there should be more police on the street. And they're like, yeah, Spencer Pratt believes there should be less homeless. They're like, yeah. So they basically made an ad to attack him that was one of the greatest ads for Spencer Pratt that I've ever seen. So congratulations to whoever did that. But yeah, if what you're doing currently is absolutely taking things in the wrong direction, you really have no loss if you try something different. I don't know the definition of insanity, doing the same thing over and over again and expecting a different result. Maybe the people in LA are tired of their money being flushed down the toilet, tired of Skid Row, tired of, you know, paying for people who shouldn't even be in our country to live on their dime. Maybe they're tired of all that stuff and they want their lives back, and maybe they're willing to give a reality star a chance. We did it one time as president. Oh, wait, twice, and it's worked pretty well.
0: Whoa, Lara Trump is on the line talking all kinds of smack. There was concern that she might not have been sobered up from the wedding, but it was a Saturday night wedding. I mean, if you don't have it together by Tuesday, you know, there's no excuse for that.
1: Sometimes the party extends on. But you know what? We're in good spirits. We're in good shape. And we got another member of the Trump family. So we're all good.
0: Oh, that's amazing. Give me this, Lara Trump. Yeah. This was on the mind of my viewers and my listeners. We saw the presidential delegation come down the steps of Air Force One in Beijing 2 weeks ago. And we did notice a very prominent pair of earrings following him down those stairs. Those being the earrings that belong.
1: Was it these?
0: I don't know. There was Lara Trump.
1: They were special for you, Jimmy.
0: So we saw you coming down the steps. I have to know this. The president doesn't drink. He raised a non-alcoholic glass. Did they automatically give the alcoholic extra glass to you? Or did they show you some respect and kind of pretend they didn't know what they know?
1: They acted like they didn't know anything, but I'm trying to figure out what they gave him. If it was like apple juice or what was actually what he had in that glass. I don't really know what it was, but yes, the president has never had a sip of alcohol in his life. He's also never had a sip of coffee in his life.
0: Is that
1: true? And that's the thing. Yes, that's the thing crazy. That gets me about this man who can function on like 2.5 hours of sleep every night. He's the one, by the way, if you travel with the president on Air Force One, especially a trip like this, that you would appreciate this, Jimmy. The president walks around the plane because you know he's not sleeping, and he kind of checks to see, like, it's almost like he lifts up the cover. Who is this? Are you awake, Marco? Are you awake? It's kind of like he tries to like haze you and razz you if you fell asleep on the 22-hour flight to China. It's kind of amazing, but that's what he does the whole flight. It's fantastic.
0: I think we have to rethink our intakes because he just had a physical and they're like, yeah, he's like the healthiest person. So maybe the answer is we're all supposed to switch to McDonald's and Diet Coke. I don't know.
1: he said the diet, doesn't he say the Diet Coke like cleans him out, that yeah. They say it'll like kill anything.
0: Yeah.
1: So he feels like that's been the ticket. And listen, if it ain't broke, I'm just saying it's working out for him.
0: I'm going to act. It's so funny because I make fun of myself so much, but it turns out I could be writing a self-help book about all of the bad vices I have because you do better. You live longer.
1: You know,
0: it's crazy.
1: There is something to being happy and being content. And if you're stressing yourself out constantly trying to achieve some sort of an unachievable goal or version of yourself, maybe it's just like, all right, so have some McDonald's fries and have a Diet Coke every now and again. If it makes you happy, Jimmy, I'm not mad about it.
0: Lara Trump.
1: Don't tell Bobby Kennedy, though.
0: Bobby Kennedy's out catching snakes in Dr. Oz's backyard right now.
1: It's amazing.
0: It's so funny, man.
1: I love it.
0: They need to have like a school talent show. You know, everyone does everything in this administration anyway. Bobby Kennedy catching snakes is pretty impressive.
1: By the way, working out in his jeans. Let me just tell you, as an avid like workout freak, I went recently to the Coast Guard headquarters in DC, and they had some sort of a workout set up like in the hallway. So you know me, I just picked up and did it. Yeah. I was in jeans and like a blazer trying to do it. It's pretty tough. So like mad respect to Bobby Kennedy working out in his jeans. I don't know how he does it.
0: Well, usually what's funny since you bring that up is he's the only guy working out in his jeans that's in shape. Usually if you go to the gym and there's a guy working out in his jeans, it's because he's never been out of the house before and he doesn't understand like what a faux pas and how crazy he looks. Like Bobby Kennedy actually pulls it off, but I promise he's the only one. Like, can I give you one more example of that in real life? So everybody knows Charles Payne, who hosts a show on Fox Business. I've said this to his face on the air. He is the only person you should ever take financial advice from who's wearing a purple suit. You should never ever take financial advice from a man in a purple suit. I think that's like in the Bible somewhere. Like, I think it's everywhere. Okay,
1: you could buy a watch from him. Buy a watch, but I don't know about the financial advice. Charles Payne, you're in good shape though. I agree with that.
0: Thank you.
1: He's the one and only. Yes.
0: Anyone else in a purple suit that you give money to is preaching a gospel and then leaving in a Lamborghini that they bought with your money. Okay.
1: Exactly. Like,

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1: Just an empty suit. We know it was auto-penning things constantly, right? When you leave that vacuum there, something has to fill it. So now you have these far-left crazy people who have filled that vacuum, and that's really become the base of the Democrat Party. So while we, like, joke about AOC potentially running, that's who that's their, like, golden child. Look at, you got Zoran Mamdani, a socialist, as mayor of New York City right now. So I think we have to take it seriously. But I think they're going to need major help, because some polls have AOC as the number one candidate. Some polls have Kamala Harris as the number one candidate, Jimmy. Did we not see what an epic disaster that was? So my advice is, please put Kamala back in. We would welcome that any day, all day, 365 days of the year. Let's do it.
2: Lara Trump is on the line, and she's basically saying that 2028 is Kamala's blood alcohol content. That's what she sent me. For all intents and purposes, it is amazing. I was saying this the other night. Every time I hear Kamala talk, she sounds like she's trying to convince a bouncer to let her back into the bar. You know, yeah, and everyone knows what that of speed. Yeah, exactly. I'm okay. I didn't even know I was standing on the bar. I thought I was at dance floor. You know, that whole thing. But that is what they're down to right now, Lara Trump. It's a, it's a mess right now. But you're not. This is exciting. I'm glad you're back in America.
1: We're back.
2: I listen. I was surprised that the Chinese didn't serve you out of a funnel like we do here in America. And they gave you alcohol in a glass. That's a sign of respect, Lara. I think you've come a long way.
1: Well, and I wasn't, it wasn't like a keg stand situation, which we know is very foreign to me to not be in that kind of position. But I feel like I pulled it off very eloquently, and maybe we fooled them all. I don't know.
2: Listen to me, man. I was so excited for this trip when I saw you come down the stairs, and I was like, oh dear God. Like, this could have been an international incident. So I want to formally give you credit on the air. Because I had my concerns, Lara Trump, but you did
1: it.
2: No, you did. You landed the plane. We're still in good standing with the Chinese. We're sharing chips. The stock market is up. Like, you have no idea. I saw you come down the stairs, and I was like, sell everything. We gotta get out of here. So you did it, Lara.
1: That's it. Pull the parachute. Pull the parachute.
2: Consider this my on-air apology. I'll see you soon, pal.
1: You're the best. Thank you.
2: The great Lara Trump. You know her. You love her.
3: Get her out. Get her out of here.
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4: 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A recent study from a university in Finland finds that you might be able to exercise longer without feeling more exhausted if you're listening to your favorite music during a workout. Those who picked their own music extending endurance by nearly 20% during intense exercise. For the study, they looked at 29 recreationally active adults completing two identical cycling sessions with about 80% effort. One group cycled in silence, the other chose music, with their workout lasting about 6 minutes longer on average. But despite being able to go longer while listening to some tunes, heart rate and other physical markers remained similar to the silent group. The lead researcher saying self-selected music doesn't change your fitness level, it just helps you to tolerate sustained effort for longer. The study was published in the journal Psychology of Sport and Exercise. 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

0: 9th on Fox Across America with Jimmy Failla. We never give out homework on this show. But if you're out in Reno, where I just triumphantly returned from, you got a chance to see Brian Kilmeade this Saturday night. He's going to be at the Bartley Ranch. That's where I just performed this past weekend. It was outrageous. I love that venue. It was my second time there. I brought my mom this time around. So Marianne Failla got up on stage and helped me handle the Q&A from the crowd. For real, I brought my mom on stage. Live ammo. I do that on the road if I have Jenny and Lincoln with me. I just drag them out. When I was doing Punchlines and Patriots with Sean Hannity, we were like an hour and a half into the show, and someone noticed Ainsley Earhart in the crowd and went crazy, so she came on stage. So I was like, dude, I'm not going to sit here and third wheel it with Hannity and Ainsley. I'm bringing out Jenny. So I brought out Jenny. She got on stage, and then Lincoln came up, and it looked like the end of a political convention. You know, when they drop the balloons and all the families are standing on stage? That's pretty much how a lot of my shows end on the road. Like, you're getting the real experience. Like, you meet me, you meet my family. There's a Q&A, there's a meet and greet. It's nuts. And I can tell you on pretty good authority that Brian Kilmeade's show is very similar in that regard. So if you're in the Reno area, definitely go see Kilmeade this Saturday night and next Saturday night. I am back on the road in Maryland. We are down at the Maryland Theater in Hagerstown. We are single-digit tickets away from a sellout. So if you want to get those tickets, foxacrossamerica.com. And if you want to see me anywhere in California in July, you've got an option in Monterey, Napa, and Anaheim. And of course, in August, we're going to be in San Antonio, and we're going to be out in Rockford, Illinois. But right now, in the remaining hours of this show, I got to play you a clip. This is Dana Milbank over on ABC trying to tell us that Kamala lost because of a backlash against black people. I mean, come on, man.
1: You can't handle the truth.
0: I just want to play this because there's a deliverable. It's not just me playing you something that you know is stupid and I know is stupid and we can go, look at how stupid these people are. There's more to this. Here it is, clip 18.
2: Why did Democrats lose? Well, it's like Captain Obvious, right? Why did incumbent parties all around the world lose at that time? There was high inflation, and that was coupled with the problems of, you know, Biden staying in the race too long and the backlash against a black woman being the Democratic nominee. There you have it. Pretty simple right there.
0: Oh, God.
3: Such an idiot.
0: The backlash against a black woman being the Democrat nominee. I mean, come on.
3: What the hell were you thinking?
0: Guys, if it was about us being racist because a black woman was on the ticket, understand, okay? Kamala Harris ran for president as a Democrat in the year 2020. She ran against Joe Biden.
4: I don't remember that ever happening.
0: But it did. Okay, they squared off on a debate stage. She actually called Biden out. For real. Because he opposed integrated school busing. She told that story about how in the early 70s, Biden was fighting because he said he didn't want his kids to grow up in a racial jungle. But there was a little girl that was trying to get on the school bus, and that little girl was me. That was her big break down the house moment. Kamala Harris, who was running for president as a Democrat. Do you know that Kamala Harris dropped out of the Democrat primaries? And at the time she did so, she was polling at 1% in California. Literally polling behind my milk in California. Okay, and did the Democrats say, well, she's only 1% because we can't handle a black woman. We're all racist towards black women. No. But when she runs for office as a president, after being anointed by the donors with no primary process and does so as a sitting vice president, okay, the idea that her race was a determining factor as opposed to the fact that she was just a lying sociopath. Okay, everybody knows the famous Lester Holt, we've been to the border.
5: We've been to the border. So this whole thing about the border, we've been to the border. We've been to the border.
6: You haven't been to the border.
5: I haven't been to Europe. And I don't understand the point that you're making.
0: Oh, man. I don't understand the muss and fuss about the border. We've been to the border. We've been to the border. You haven't been to the border. No, I have not.
7: Kamala is so stupid.
0: She was just like a bit of a sociopath who would get uncomfortable and break into that Woody the Woodpecker laugh that you're all familiar with by now. Okay, and in the process of doing so, she would come off as a less than serious person. But at a time when 80% of Americans thought the economy was headed in the wrong direction, she got on TV and told you that Bidenomics was working with a straight face. So this idea that anyone would still be retreating behind race at this remote hour has nothing to do with the 2024 election and everything to do with the next one. There is no policy to change the quality of your life in this country that's being run out of the Democrat Party. They're talking about race then because they're going to be talking about race now because it's the only way they know how to go out and get votes is to shame stupid white people into feeling racist if they don't support them.
7: Democrats just call everyone racist so they go along with their stupid ideas.
6: We all hear the radio ads about the IRS. They tell you to be afraid, to be scared, and they try to frighten you into calling. 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
11: A defeat for an incumbent U.S. Senator. Fox News, I'm Sue Guzman. Incumbent U.S. Senator John Cornyn beat by the latest challenger backed by President Trump tonight. Attorney General Ken Paxton in a runoff election in Texas besting him. And we have more from Fox's Brooke Taylor.
12: The Associated Press called this race in favor of Paxton. The room went crazy with people and supporters excited. And Paxton entered with major momentum from the MAGA base, boosted by a late endorsement from President Trump, who called him a, quote, true MAGA warrior. He's now going to run up against Democratic candidate James Tallarico. This is probably one of the most, if not the most woke candidate that Texas has ever seen. And he's even said that the southern border should have a massive welcome mat.
11: Senator Cornyn, who'd been seeking a sixth term, told Fox's Sunday Night in America he votes with the president's agenda 99% of the time. At least one person is dead. Nine others remain unaccounted for after a large chemical tank imploded at a Washington State paper mill. Nine others were injured. Emergency responders are now still working on recovery efforts at Nippon Dynaware Packaging Company in Longview. Well, the protesters are continuing to gather at Delaney Hall ICE detention facility in Newark, New Jersey, concerned about the condition inside, where detainees are staging a hunger strike over alleged poor conditions in medical care inside the facility. White House Border Czar Tom Homan telling Fox's The Ingram Angle his agency spent $1 billion on health care during President Trump's first term.
13: Deaths in custody, they're talking about people being mistreated. Deaths in custody in ICE is a fraction of any state prison or federal facility. A fraction. And we deal with people from third world nations who are in bad shape when we get them.
11: New Jersey Governor Mike Sherrill was denied access to the building. Democrat State Senator Andy Kim wants the facility shut down. 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
11: President Trump set to hold a cabinet meeting this week as the U.S. unleashes defensive strikes in Iran. This as demands for the Strait of Hormuz be reopened are being met with yet more demands from the other side. We have more from Fox's Peter Ducey.
26: Iran says it'll do it if $24 billion in frozen funds are unfrozen, according to Iran state-run media. That's a no-go for Republicans like Ted Cruz complaining if new Iranian leaders are receiving billions of dollars, being able to enrich uranium and develop nuclear weapons, and having effective control over the Strait of Hormuz, then that outcome would be a disastrous mistake. Part of President Trump's preferred deal, make Gulf partners join the Abraham Accords, formally recognizing Israel, as a way to say thanks to the U.S. for dealing with Iran.
11: American farmers are hoping a deal between the U.S. and Iran will lead to lower fertilizer prices. Fox's Business's Grady Trimble reports.
27: Just like oil, the closure of the Strait of Hormuz has limited fertilizer supply, causing its price to skyrocket. Over the past month, the price of nitrogen-based urea fertilizer has fallen some 27% from its peak, but it's still nearly 10% higher than a year ago. A survey last month by the American Farm Bureau Federation found the vast majority of farmers can't afford the fertilizer they need to get through this planting season. The Agriculture Department is taking steps to try to mitigate higher prices, like waiving the Jones Act, loosening import restrictions, and meeting with companies.
11: The Federation says farm diesel prices have risen 46% since February. CENTCOM says the United States has launched another lethal kinetic strike on a suspected drug boat transiting the Eastern Pacific. Commander of the U.S. Southern Command, General Francis L. Donovan, says one male narco-terrorist was killed, two survived. U.S. has conducted at least 58 strikes on suspected drug vessels, killing at least 194 people. I'm Sue Gosman. This is Fox News.
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0: It is Tuesday, May 26th.
1: 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I'm Guy Benson. 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I'm a political analyst at Fox News, a senior columnist at the Washington Examiner. Great, great lineup in store for you here on the radio side. First, a programming note on TV. I'll be on the bottom line tonight, FBN, around 6:30 Eastern. On the radio side, U.S. Senator John Cornyn of Texas later this hour, Josh Krasauer in the next hour, Byron York as well, and then Mark Thiessen to wrap things up. I will have lots to say about my trip at the end of the show. Just got back from Argentina. Really memorable. All those details upcoming in the home stretch. I do want to start, though, with a reference to Memorial Day yesterday. The reason that we had a best of show here and we weren't working and most of you weren't either, and many of you were out having a great time, barbecues, etc., at least where the weather cooperated. We had that ability, we had that freedom, we had that joy because of the many men and women over generations of Americans who gave it all for this country. They made the ultimate sacrifice. And these are slogans and cliches, perhaps, in some people's minds. And we mouth them ritually around certain times of the year. But it's more than that. It's real people, real lives that were laid down for our flag and our country and what we stand for. And those scars, those emotional scars, are carried by the loved ones and the brothers and sisters in arms of the fallen for many years. And we should never overlook that. We should never take it for granted. It's the whole point of having Memorial Day, is to remember. And I think there's a lot wrong in our country these days. I think we would all agree on that. Striving toward a more perfect union and missing the mark a lot of the time. But sometimes with the negativity that's out there, it's important to remind ourselves not just of the heroes among us and those who are no longer with us, but also the fundamental goodness of Americans. Which brings me to something really special that I saw over the weekend, and it moved me almost to tears. It moved me immensely. And in case you missed it, I want to let you in on it because it just filled my heart with pride in this country, but also other intense emotions on behalf of a woman who on social media goes by Cheryl Ann. I believe she's from Arkansas. And she tweeted, this is on X, on the afternoon of May 24th, so the day before Memorial Day, Sunday. And she was not someone with a big social media footprint or presence. That has changed to some extent since this all happened. But she posted on X just before 4 p.m. on Sunday. This is probably a long shot, but if anybody happens to be in D.C. this weekend and plans on visiting Arlington, I would love to see a fresh photo of my husband's grave in Section 60. SSG Alan W. Shaw, Section 60, Grave 8451. And then she includes his cavalry division and his date of birth, November 10th, 1975, and the date of his death, February 9th, 2007. She added, "There's just something about knowing people still stop by, still say his name, still remember." And then she has two American flags and a gold star, she being a gold star wife. Well, I can tell you now that as of this live broadcast, that post accumulated about 6.5 million views, inspired tens of thousands of likes and retweets, reposts, and nearly 1,000 replies. And the replies are, for the most part, just amazing. people wishing her the best, thanking her for her sacrifice and, of course, her late husband's sacrifice. And then so many people who were out on a rainy, steamy Memorial Day at Arlington Cemetery who saw the tweet and decided to go do exactly what she had asked and post photos of that grave in his honor, really for her, but also remembering him saying that name, Alan Shaw, who died in the Middle East while I, for example, was a college student living my best life because of people like Alan Shaw in harm's way, far away. And to see one photo after another fill that feed, fulfilling that simple request from a widow who lost her husband many years ago, but still, of course, thinks about him all the time. It just deposited a lump in my throat. This is what Memorial Day truly is. It's not the barbecue and the fun. That's all fine. No problem with that. But it's because of guys like this and families like this and widows like Cheryl. And by the way, among those who turned out and paid their respects and posted their photos, Secretary of War Pete Hegseth, one of his spokespeople, posted that photo. It was not an accident that he went to that grave. Tulsi Gabbard, the DNI, also did. Amazing. She replied directly on X, on this platform, to this widow. Tulsi, who appears to be placing something atop this grave, which has flowers and flags surrounding it, she posted from her own account, "It was an honor to visit your husband's grave today on your behalf and to pay my respects. It was wonderful to see the beautiful flowers representing many others who did the same. Our nation owes a debt of gratitude to those who made the ultimate sacrifice and to the loved ones they left behind. Thank you for your service and sacrifice." That was Tulsi Gabbard, herself, of course, a military veteran. Classy move there. So these are a couple high-ranking members of the administration. Whatever you think of the administration's politics, I don't care right now. For the purposes of this, this is the very best of America. It's not about the politics. So Cheryl Ann, this widow, was sort of overwhelmed by all of this. And last evening, on Memorial Day, in a follow-up tweet, which also has gotten quite a lot of attention, she posted this, almost like a thank you note, a love note to the American people and to America. She wrote, "Last night, I made a simple request on X. I asked if anybody visiting Arlington National Cemetery for Memorial Day would stop by Alan's grave and leave a photo for our family. What happened next, honestly, caught me off guard. By this afternoon, dozens of Americans from all walks of life had made the walk to Section 60 to visit SSG Alan W. Shaw. Veterans, families, complete strangers. People who had never met Alan but chose to honor him anyway. For one day on social media, people put aside the constant noise and negativity and came together for something bigger than themselves. My notifications filled with photos, kind messages, prayers, and stories from people honoring not just Alan, but so many of our fallen heroes. I don't think people fully understand what moments like this mean to Gold Star families. The fear is never just losing them. It's losing them slowly over time as the world moves on and fewer people remember their name. But today showed me that Alan will never be forgotten. After years of watching social media reward some of the worst parts of humanity, today gave me a reminder that the good is still out there too. Thank you to every single person who stopped by to visit Alan today and said his name, shared his story, or took a moment to honor the fallen. This right here is the America Alan knew and loved enough to fight and die for. And today, y'all showed us that it's still here. And it's still worth fighting for." and then an American flag. And that, to me, is the essence of why we have a national holiday and a day off like we did yesterday. And I think it is incumbent on all of us, especially those of us who did not serve and have not had direct relatives, people very close to us in harm's way, at least in the very recent past, as is my case, to take the moment to reflect and to in some way show the gratitude that we as a nation not just should have, but do have for these heroes. I'm always struck by the photos, and they're tough, of spouses who are at the casket of a husband or a wife killed in action, often very far from home, dying while on duty. Photos of pets, dogs standing guard by a coffin, that sort of thing. And, you know, it hits you the way that it should. Every year there's something that brings that home to me on Memorial Day. And in this case, this year, it was this simple, timid, hopeful request from a widow, a Gold Star widow, Gold Star wife, who could not imagine what the results would be and the response. And then here it was, the best of us, on behalf of the best of us. I wanted to start today's show on the heels of Memorial Day with that. Thanks to Cheryl Ann and to Alan and to everyone else who've been in those shoes. God bless you. The Guy Benson Show, just underway on this Tuesday. We'll be right back.
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8: Saving you money, I'm Hillary Barsky. Canceled or delayed flights can cost travelers a lot of dough, and getting an airline to pay you back for expenses isn't impossible, but it involves a lot of work. Airline passengers have very few rights, according to Paul Hudson, president of Flyers Rights. Customers are entitled to a refund if a flight is canceled for any reason or significantly delayed, and they opt not to travel, according to the Transportation Department. This policy extends to non-refundable tickets, but the DOT makes that determination on a case-by-case basis. While airlines are required to provide refunds in these circumstances if requested, they aren't barred from offering other ways to correct the situation and often offer a passenger the opportunity to rebook on another flight or a voucher or credit for future travel. In these situations, customers will need to speak with an airline representative and ask for an involuntary refund. And not all customer service reps will be familiar with this term, but Hudson says it could be magic words for a quick refund. Saving you money, Hillary Barsky, Fox News.
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9: The special election for New Jersey's 11th congressional district was a blowout. Progressive activist Analilia Mejia defeating Republican Joe Hathaway by nearly 20 points. The AOC Bernie Sanders-backed Mejia wants to abolish ICE, is anti-Israel, is for universal health care and child care, and wants to use taxpayer funds to cancel all student loan debt. Mejia made the case. Her win proves she's not a radical.
10: It is not radical to say that a worker who's toils every day cannot make ends meet, that they deserve justice, that they deserve higher wages. That is not radical. That is good conscience. That is a good economy.
9: Republicans had low voter turnout. Hathaway and Mejia could face off again in November. Hathaway blamed low turnout, but thinks ultimately his moderate, pragmatic politics will win, saying, quote, I'm looking forward to the rematch in November when more voices will be heard and the full electorate will have its say. Brian Yenis, Fox News.
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12: I have several cars. 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I have an old Ford F-150. 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
2: 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He's like, Dad, can I just drive the F-150?
1: Where's this Bronco?
2: 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Let me drive that.
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0: I'm Guy Benson. We're back. So some other things happened yesterday on Memorial Day. Not so great compared to what we were just talking about in the opening segment. And in fact, the Democratic Party did something so appalling and gross and politicized that even pretty prominent members of their party called them out, and eventually they deleted a social media post. So the Democrats, at the Democrats, their official handle on X, they decided to mark Memorial Day by posting this, quote, "Today we honor the American heroes who made the ultimate sacrifice in Trump's war with Iran." And then they have an infographic that includes Donald Trump's name and then the faces and names of the 13 American service members who died during Operation Epic Fury. And without getting into some of my thoughts on Epic Fury and Iran and the conflict and where things are going, in fact, we will have a lot to say about that later in the show with Mark Thiessen, I think this is just an incredibly crass, cheap thing to do on Memorial Day. It's like, oh, here are the specific soldiers we're going to name in order to use this as a cudgel specifically to make a political point right now. When Memorial Day is about much more than anything narrow like that, which is not to say that these men and women shouldn't be remembered or honored on Memorial Day. And of course, we think back to Afghanistan and the men and women who were killed in that terrorist attack near Abbey Gate and how the previous administration really was like, they were allergic to even acknowledging those people. I'm not sure Joe Biden ever said their names. Of course, no one was ever held accountable for that or anything else that happened in that whole disaster. But it would be like if the Republicans on Memorial Day, the following Memorial Day, only mentioned those people and tied them to Biden on Memorial Day itself. It's really, really distasteful. I'm sure some right-winger probably did that somewhere, and that would have been wrong, too. But that's how the Democrats decided to use a social media platform, at least for a while, until they took it down, because of people like, and I will give credit here where it's deserved, Senator Tammy Duckworth from Illinois, from WLS country. I disagree with her on many, many things. She's also a double amputee and Purple Heart recipient who was wounded gravely serving our country. She saw that post that I just read to you and had the same sense of revulsion that I did. Not because she shares my politics, she doesn't, but because it was such a terrible, tone-deaf, politicized thing to do. She tweeted, "It is incredibly distasteful to use our heroic dead for a political attack on Memorial Day. I'm a Democrat, and I condemn this post by the DNC." And then the tweet was taken down. Maybe the DNC can do an autopsy on that tweet, how that came to be. Congressman Jason Crow of Colorado, also someone with whom I have many disagreements, also was appalled by this. He said, "If we want to hold the moral high ground, we have to be better. I fought for our country and served with those who made the ultimate sacrifice. It's wrong to politicize this day." It was part of his tweet. And I guess ultimately the DNC, trying to make the point against Trump on Memorial Day that it did, was shamed into taking that down. I also saw a bit of a controversy in Minnesota because it was also, it happened to land on Memorial Day this year, the anniversary of George Floyd's death. And of course, we know what that precipitated and triggered in the Twin Cities and really around the whole country. And the decisions that were made by some of the local leaders there, Jacob Frey, the mayor, Tim Walz, the governor, what they decided to post on social media and when, what events they decided to attend or not. And so, unfortunately, there was some pretty nasty stuff and some highly, let's just say, questionable choices made by some people on Memorial Day. I think if we want to capture the spirit of what Memorial Day ought to be, I will refer you back to the previous segment. If you missed it, check out the podcast at GuyBensonShow.com. Senator John Cornyn, Texas, up next.
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4: Fox News, I'm Ted Lindner. Texas Attorney General Ken Paxton, recently endorsed by President Trump, has defeated his GOP primary opponent and incumbent Senator John Cornyn in a Senate runoff on Tuesday.
5: And then there's one person who I think you might know. President Donald J. Trump.
4: Paxton winning over 60% of the vote, Cornyn conceding the race. Paxton will run against Democrat James Tallarico in November. CENTCOM says the U.S. launched another lethal kinetic strike on a suspected drug boat transiting the Eastern Pacific. Commander of the U.S. Southern Command, General Francis Donovan, says one male narco-terrorist was killed and two survived. And the Vegas Golden Knights headed back to the Stanley Cup Finals. They completed a sweep on Tuesday night of the Colorado Avalanche, winning Game 4, 2-1. Then they'll take on the winner of the Canadiens Hurricane Series. 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
9: Take a pause.
10: The New World screwworm can be deadly as its larvae feeds on the tissue of animals. It was essentially eradicated in the U.S. decades ago, but ranchers and farmers are bracing for its return as it makes its way up from Mexico. However, Elanco Animal Health says its Nagasin powder and Tanadil can prevent and treat it in livestock. CEO Jeff Simmons telling Fox,
11: "My hope is it does not come, but if it does, we will be prepared, and I'm confident in that."
10: And he says their Credelio Quattro can fend it off in dogs. Simmons says the products are crucial.
11: Animal health has never been more relevant to society, from this growing protein, meat, milk, and egg demand, as well as the importance of pets in every home almost.
10: The CDC warns the screwworm attacks humans, too. They're telling doctors to kill all visible larvae on the skin, and that may require surgery. Take a pause. Jill Nato, Fox News.
12: Saving you money, I'm Hillary Barsky. Canceled or delayed flights can cost travelers a lot of dough, and getting an airline to pay you back for expenses isn't impossible, but it involves a lot of work. Airline passengers have very few rights, according to Paul Hudson, president of Flyers Rights. Customers are entitled to a refund if a flight is canceled for any reason or significantly delayed, and they opt not to travel, according to the Transportation Department. This policy extends to non-refundable tickets, but the DOT
9: entity makes that determination on a case-by-case basis. While airlines are required to provide refunds in these circumstances if requested, they aren't barred from offering other ways to correct the situation and often offer a passenger the opportunity to rebook on another flight or a voucher or credit for future travel. In these situations, customers will need to speak with an airline representative and ask for an involuntary refund. And not all customer service reps will be familiar with this term, but Hudson says it could be magic words for a quick refund. Saving you money, Hillary Barsky, Fox News.

0: talking about the issues you care about. Guy Benson.
1: Welcome back, everyone. Glad to have you here. GuyBensonShow.com. Podcast always free when the show is over. Well, joining us now is United States Senator John Cornyn, a Republican from Texas. Big day for him down in the Lone Star State. Senator, welcome back to the show.
2: Good to be with you, Guy. Thanks for having me.
1: Sure. So there's been this long runoff in your Senate primary. It's you and the Attorney General of the state, and there's been a lot of movement there. You came out as the top vote getter in the initial primary, then this very expensive, brutal runoff. The president came in and endorsed your opponent, Ken Paxton. And where does that leave you heading into tonight?
2: Well, I'm very encouraged by the early voting. In the primary, about 62%.
1: Hang on. Hold on, Senator. We've got a little phone issue there with you, and we'll get that sorted. In the meantime, what he was, I believe, alluding to is something that I saw from our friend Sarah Isger, who wrote a phenomenal book, by the way, about the Supreme Court. We had a long conversation with her recently about it, Last Branch Standing. She said some of that early balloting data could be good news for the Cornyn campaign. I think we have the senator back. If you could just answer that question from scratch, Senator, hopefully we've got a better connection.
2: Yeah, Guy, we're encouraged by the early voting numbers that came out. About 60% of registered voters, I'm sorry, 60% of the total vote in the primary came in early voting. So if that percentage holds up, roughly 40% will vote on to vote today. And in the places where the early voting is strongest, it was in areas that we did well. Obviously, that could all change, but we're optimistic, and we've done everything we can to encourage everybody to get out to vote, including the 75% of registered voters that didn't vote in either primary on March the 3rd, who can now vote in this runoff.
1: Okay, so there is a lot at stake in the U.S. Senate, just in general, and we've been highlighting a number of those races. We'll continue to do so ahead of November, and it seems as though losing a seat in Texas would be potentially catastrophic for the Republicans' chances to maintain even a thin Senate majority. I know that your point of view is that if your opponent wins this runoff, then at the very least the party's going to have to plow a ton of money into this race to try to save the seat because, you know, he's got, I think it's fair to say, some real baggage. In your mind, how does that play into decisions voters ought to be making today, those who have not voted early, who might be heading out to the polls this afternoon or this evening?
2: Well, Guy, I think the question is, do Republicans want to win? If Republicans actually want to win and hold on to our majorities in the House and the Senate so we can continue to help President Trump with his agenda, then I'm their guy, so to speak. Excuse me, Guy. the converse is also true, and that is that if Paxton's the nominee, he may have skated by in a Republican primary with a very small percentage of registered voters, but once he's subjected to the general electorate, independents and Democrats included, I think it's going to be a far different ball game, and he's going to spend most of his time playing defense, trying to defend his scandalous record rather than prosecuting the case against James Tallarico. And there's plenty of targets there, but not if Paxton's going to be on his heels all during the general election.
1: Now, something's going to happen one way or another tonight, and some of the analysis that I've read is that there's a path for you to win, even though, you know, President Trump is a pretty good batting average, to put it mildly, when it comes to his endorsements in Republican primaries. So there's obviously some substantial chance that Paxton would win tonight, regardless of the victor, whether it's you, whether it's him. Looking ahead to November, what are the stakes in Texas? You just mentioned James Tallarico. I have joked on this show that he kind of looks like a youth pastor and kind of talks like one a little bit. When you look at his actual beliefs and you scratch not even beneath the surface, just look at his voting record, this is an extraordinary, radical left-wing figure for someone who's running statewide in Texas, let alone for the U.S. Senate. Talk about the importance of defeating James Tallarico from your perspective.
2: Well, I think you described him well. I called him a wolf in sheep's clothing or Beto O'Rourke 2.0. But, you know, in 2020, when I was last on the ballot, I won by 10. And I would say that the chances of me with me on the ballot are chances of winning not only the Senate seat back against a candidate like James Tallarico, but also helping Republicans all up and down the ballot, including the five new congressional seats that have been redrawn as a result of redistricting. I know the president wants to, he doesn't want to get impeached for a third time, which will happen if Democrats win the majority in the House. So I think I can help the president, and I can help our party by helping lift all boats rather than be an albatross around the neck of those candidates.
1: It's been a long, bruising, very expensive runoff where the Democrats have had, you know, their nominee pretty clear here, just raising tons and tons of money over those ensuing months. Regardless of what happens tonight, you know, if you win, there's going to be a lot of supporters of Ken Paxton and admirers of President Trump who are going to be bent out of shape about that, and vice versa, right? If he wins, a lot of your supporters are going to be dejected and upset. What would your message be if you win tonight? What would your message be to Republicans, conservatives, independents, everyone in between, some, you know, sensible Democrats in the state of Texas? What would your message be on unity after tonight?
2: I've been in a number of elections, and including some of these family fights, and these family fights are always awkward and unpleasant. But I think we will unify, and that will be everybody who wants to see President Trump successful in the remaining 2 years of his term of office, including me. We will come together and defeat Tallarico. So I think you'll see a very united Republican Party once we get by this runoff.
1: I also think you'll see a very united so-called news media trying to help James Tallarico the way that they tried to do with Beto O'Rourke. And that was, remember, 2018, tough year, blue wave year in a lot of ways. Your colleague, Ted Cruz, was able to get across the finish line, Ted winning by 3 points or so in a pretty red state. I know Texas went redder than it has recently just in 2024, but nothing's ever permanent in politics, and the media will be trying to put their thumb on the scale. I saw this chyron. It was Eric Erickson highlighted on social media. This is a graphic on CNN talking about Texas and James Tallarico, and the graphic says, Trump mocks James Tallarico falsely claiming he's a vegan who, quote, believes in six genders. And the problem with the falsely sort of qualifier there, Senator, is Tallarico in a previous campaign had bragged on camera that he had made his campaign vegan and was boasting about that. And he's on tape talking about six genders, not just at some left-wing conference, but in a hearing in the Texas state legislature. Here it is. You know, the CNN's making it seem like Donald Trump's making this up about Tallarico. Here is the voice of James Tallarico in a committee hearing in Texas, Cut 14.
3: I want us all to be aware of is that modern science obviously recognizes that there are many more than two biological sexes. In fact, there are six, which honestly, Representative Hefner, surprised me too, because I am not well versed in this issue area.

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1: Every opportunity out of Trump derangement syndrome or whatever reason, but I think rather than have to defend scandals and all the baggage, I can prosecute that case, I think, most effectively, whereas as Paxton would struggle because he would be worried about defending his own record and his own bona fides rather than going on attack against Tallarico. But Tallarico's a dangerous nominee.
2: Finally, Senator, I do want to ask you about foreign policy, and we will be addressing this when we talk to Mark Thiessen later in the show. But there's all these different rumors and questions and reports around what exactly the Trump administration is planning vis-a-vis Iran and whether or not at some point you might see a resumption of bombing, whether there might be a deal that comes into focus. There's been some consternation that it could be a weak deal. It's all still being hashed out. Some of the reports are actually conflicting. Do you have a sense of how that's shaping up and what you are hoping to see on that front?
1: Well, I don't believe you can trust the Iranian regime to abide by any agreement, any negotiation that they might come to the table on. But they're back on their heels to be sure. I applaud President Trump and his willingness to take on the number one state sponsor of international terrorism and his willingness to prevent them from getting a nuclear weapon, which would be catastrophic in the Middle East, to be destabilizing and increase the likelihood of at least a regional war. So I applaud the president for doing that, but I would also believe that we can't leave there without control of the Strait of Hormuz, and we can't leave it up to Iran to be operate the toll gate there for international shipping. But I know the president's got a lot of advisors. He's got a lot of information that I don't have and is not public. But I'm glad he's being very cautious about this because while I think what he has done has been very courageous in the proper course of action, trusting the Iranian regime and leaving them in charge of the Strait of Hormuz, I think would be a mistake.
2: Yeah. No, I think that's exactly right, and I would just add, and I look forward to chatting later with Mark Thiessen about this. The objectives of this conflict from the get-go were righteous and critical, and there was huge progress made toward each of them. But if there's an opportunity to finish it, whether through diplomacy or otherwise, you don't want to leave that option on the table, in my view, and we will see where this goes in the days ahead. U.S. Senator John Cornyn down there in Texas. If you're in Texas right now, be part of the process. There is this runoff today, and we just wanted to welcome back Senator Cornyn to the show as people are making that decision. And, Senator, we look forward to having you back here, regardless of what happens tonight, win or lose. Looking forward to next time.
1: Well, thanks, Guy. You can vote in Texas till 7 p.m. Central Time, so get out and vote. Thanks.
2: There you go. There you go. The public service announcement for those of you in the Lone Star State. And I know, by the way, many of you are on Team Cornyn. Many of you are not. And that's why I was asking the question about unity and talking about James Tallarico and what he poses as, I think, a threat in Texas. And I think Senator Cornyn's assessment of James Tallarico is exactly right, A, and B, probably shared by his primary opponent. So with that said, we will step aside. We will come right back with more on The Guy Benson Show after this.
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10: Joined by gubernatorial candidate for the state of Georgia, Burt Jones.
11: So you can cut income tax and cut property taxes all at the same time. We capped property taxes earlier this year in session, and I would like to see us approach it just like we have the income tax. We do it very methodically and make sure that we're not just doing a knee-jerk reaction and then all of a sudden get a big hole in your budget. But on the property taxes, one simple thing that we could do is on your homestead exemption, you get $2,000 for your homestead exemption from the state. I think you would raise the homestead exemption up to at least the average price of a home. Could be $100,000, could be $150,000, and that immediately will give people a huge savings. And then long term, I think eliminating property taxes for homeowners would be the ideal situation for us to be in.
9: Candidates, the road to victory includes a stop at Atlanta's only conservative news and talk station, Extra 106.3 FM and the Extra app.

0: Jason show. I had not heard that clip in a while of James Tallarico. We played in the last segment at a hearing, I believe through his mask, if I'm not mistaken. Say, well, actually, there are six biological sexes. No. No. And look, here's the thing. I've made the point repeatedly here that I am not interested in, like, being mean-spirited to trans people. Let adult trans people, within reason, I mean, you know, some of these activists really go out of their way to make it as difficult as possible, and it becomes, I think, totally unwieldy, and sometimes the point to make people, you know, jump through all these hoops to get everything exactly right. I'm not talking about that type of, you know, activist. I'm saying in general, just accommodate, be kind to people. My thing is just leave kids alone and let's kind of leave sports alone, right? Those are the two big ones. Don't impose this on children and don't poison the integrity of women's and girls' sports. I think that's like a fairly reasonable position to take. And when you look at a guy like James Tallarico calling God non-binary and saying there are six biological sexes, he gave a sermon from a pulpit talking about the importance of trans abortions, like abortions for trans people. I mean, it is way, way out there. And you have to wonder, will even an electorate that might be upset with Republicans or, you know, Democrats extra motivated to go vote or what have you, in a place like Texas, are you going to go for someone who's that extreme? You go down the list. I'm just giving, like, you know, one example. But it also reminds me of a vote that happened just last week in the U.S. House. It was a bill that would require schools to get parental consent before changing the pronouns, the gender identity of children, minors, in schools. All right, so you got a government school saying you can't keep secret some sort of transition you're doing at school without getting consent from the parent of the minor child. All the Republicans voted yes. 198 Democrats, the vast majority of House Democrats, voted no. There were seven or eight who voted yes. The overwhelming majority voted no. And, you know, I might make a case on the whole federalism front, like, is this the purview of the federal government, or is that something that, you know, local and state officials should take care of? I mean, that is a separate question. But I think the lopsided vote here is not about that. It underscores that woke, and this is one of my ongoing themes, woke is not over. The crazy woke excesses of 2020 and 2021 are not over. They are on pause while the practitioners of wokeism and all this craziness are out of power. If they get the power back, they will bring it all back, quite possibly with a vengeance, often with a smiling face like James Tallarico's in Texas. Not interested in that, personally. I don't know about you. Another hour. The Guy Benson Show up next. Josh Krasauer is here when we return.
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2: Saving you money, I'm Hillary Barsky. Canceled or delayed flights can cost travelers a lot of dough, and getting an airline to pay you back for expenses isn't impossible, but it involves a lot of work. Airline passengers have very few rights, according to Paul Hudson, president of Flyers Rights. Customers are entitled to a refund if a flight is canceled for any reason or significantly delayed, and they opt not to travel, according to the Transportation Department. This policy extends to non-refundable tickets, but the DOT makes that determination on a case-by-case basis. While airlines are required to provide refunds in these circumstances if requested, they aren't barred from offering other ways to correct the situation and often offer a passenger the opportunity to rebook on another flight or a voucher or credit for future travel. In these situations, customers will need to speak with an airline representative and ask for an involuntary refund. And not all customer service reps will be familiar with this term, but Hudson says it could be magic words for a quick refund. Saving you money, Hillary Barsky, Fox News.
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5: Another Trump pick wins. I'm Ted Lindner, Fox News. Incoming Texas Senator John Cornyn has lost the Republican nomination to Texas Attorney General Ken Paxton, who received President Trump's coveted endorsement. The senator on Tuesday night saying he'll back Paxton this fall.
6: I've always supported the Republican ticket, and I intend to do so again in this general election.
5: Cornyn conceding the race after Paxton won over 60% of the vote. Attorney General Paxton thanking his supporters, not the least of whom happens to be the leader of the free world.
7: And then there's one person who I think you might know. President Donald J. Trump.
5: Attorney General Paxton will now face Democratic nominee, State Representative and Seminarian James Tallarico. A massive chemical tank holding nearly a million gallons of a corrosive liquid imploded and collapsed Tuesday at a Washington paper mill. At least one worker is dead. Nine others are unaccounted for. Emergency responders are still working on recovery efforts in that situation. The investigation is underway. The Justice Department suing the University of California over anti-Semitism. Fox's Tom Graham with more.
8: The DOJ's Civil Rights Division alleges UCLA failed to prevent the anti-Semitic targeting of Jewish students on campus following the October 7, 2023 Hamas attacks in Israel. The lawsuit claims pro-Palestinian protesters were allowed to set up encampments and take control of the school's main quad for several days in 2024. The suit goes on to say Jewish and Israeli students were blocked from classrooms and other buildings, and some were beaten. UCLA has not immediately responded to the accusations. Tom Graham, Fox News.
5: And the Vegas Golden Knights headed back to the Stanley Cup Finals. They completed a sweep Tuesday night of the Colorado Avalanche, winning game 4, 2-1. They now take on the winner of the Canadiens Hurricane Series. Carolina leads that series 2-1. 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
10: Temperatures being 30 degrees above average.
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12: 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Download it now.
5: Well, SEDCOM says the U.S. launched another lethal kinetic strike on a suspected drug boat transiting the Eastern Pacific. Commander of the U.S. Southern Command, General Francis L. Donovan, says one male narco-terrorist was killed, two others survived. There are demands on both sides for a deal between the U.S. and Iran to succeed, but neither are willing to capitulate to the other. Fox's Peter Ducey has more.
13: The Secretary of State Marco Rubio out there saying the Strait of Hormuz is going to open one way or another. Iran is saying we'll open the strait if you take $24 billion in frozen Iranian money and unfreeze it. That is according to Iranian state-run media. And that is as the United States is chatting privately with partners in the Gulf about what their next draft peace plan should be.
14: I think there's strong alignment and agreement on what a preliminary draft should look like. But this is, it's either going to be a good deal or there isn't going to be one.
13: There are some Republicans who are very unhappy at the prospect of paying Iran what they want.
5: President Trump says it should be mandatory for Gulf states to join the Abraham Accords as part of any deal. The Pope speaking out about how companies are moving forward with the development of artificial intelligence. Fox Business's Connor Hansen has more on this.
15: Pope Leo is warning the world that AI threatens to normalize an anti-human vision. He believes there needs to be more government oversight and protections for workers it could displace. The Pope called for AI to be disarmed in his encyclical letter, comparing it with his call for the end of nuclear weapons. Only one major AI company joined in at the Vatican. Anthropic co-founder Chris Olah said AI development cannot be left solely to big tech, warning that intense commercial and geopolitical pressures could conflict with companies doing the right thing.
5: The U.S. stock market rose to more all-time highs on Tuesday. The S&P 500 of 45 points. The Dow fell 118. The NASDAQ rose 312. I'm Ted Lindner. This is Fox News.
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16: Joined by gubernatorial candidate for the state of Georgia, Burt Jones.
17: So you can cut income tax and cut property taxes all at the same time. We capped property taxes earlier this year in session, and I would like to see us approach it just like we have the income tax. We do it very methodically and make sure that we're not just doing a knee-jerk reaction and then all of a sudden get a big hole in your budget. But on the property taxes, one simple thing that we could do is on your homestead exemption, you get $2,000 for your homestead exemption from the state. I think you would raise the homestead exemption up to at least the average price of a home. Could be $100,000, could be $150,000, and that immediately will give people a huge savings. And then long term, I think eliminating property taxes for homeowners would be the ideal situation for us to be in.
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0: It's a new hour here on the Guy Benson Show, our middle hour of three on this Tuesday. Thank you for tuning in. GuyBensonShow.com is our website, podcast free every day on demand. When the show is over, shortly after which I'll be jetting over to TV, Fox Business, 6:30 Eastern or so. See you there on the bottom line. Fox News alert as we enter this middle hour. The Dow sliding 118 points at the close today in the red. Still well north of 50,000, though, closing at 50,461. With us now, Josh Krasauer, Fox News radio political analyst, editor-in-chief at Jewish Insider, at Josh Krasauer on social media. Josh, great to have you as always.
19: Hey, Guy, great to be back with you.
0: All right, I want to just read for this audience some updates involving the Senate race in Maine, with yet more information coming out about Graham Plattner, the left-wing candidate who appears ready to become the Democrat nominee for the U.S. Senate against Susan Collins, the most moderate Republican really in Congress. And this guy has all sorts of problems. We've talked a lot about the Nazi tattoo, the things he said about women. I hear that there might be more, some more substance coming on that front in the days to come. But setting that aside, here's the latest one that I think got not enough attention last week. In an online post in 2019, so not ancient history at all, Plattner mocked helmet camera footage. This is from the Washington Free Beacon. Mocked helmet camera footage that depicted Army soldier Ted Daniels getting shot multiple times during a 2012 firefight against the Taliban in Afghanistan. Daniels, a Purple Heart recipient, was on a reconnaissance mission in Afghanistan when his squad was pinned down by machine gun fire, as he put it, upon his return to the United States. Daniel said he came out into the open to draw fire away from his colleagues so his squad could get to safety before he was hit. He was hit multiple times by the Taliban, and this was captured on video. And that video went public. This guy survived, of course, a hero, Purple Heart. And what Plattner said, his color commentary on this video, was, quote, "This video never gets old. Dumb mother bleeper didn't deserve to live. At least his stupidity and fat bleep wheezing are available for all future infantrymen to witness and hold in contempt." And then he referred to this hero as a mouth breather and saying it was poor marksmanship by the Taliban, and basically just trashed this guy. And according to the man who was shot by the enemy, he deliberately put himself at risk on behalf of his brethren. And then Plattner said what he said, seeming to enjoy the video. It never gets old. And saying that this mother effer didn't deserve to live, referring to an American soldier. So Plattner was asked about this. Fox News Digital caught up with him. It seems like many in the media are not really sure what to do with this man. They want to support him. They want their team to win, but he's got all sorts of problems. So Fox did ask him whether he owes this Purple Heart recipient an apology, and his response was, "I did four tours in the infantry. Any attempt to say that I disrespect veterans is slanderous and offensive." So that's the indignant response there from Plattner. But I mean, this is another, I think, window into this man's character, and I'm not sure we're done yet with this type of thing.
19: Yeah, I mean, Guy, this points to a pattern of behavior in which Plattner has made numerous comments condemning and attacking American troops, condemning the army, praising Hamas, supporting communism. The strategy from Plattner's campaign has been to say, well, these were old posts when he was, you know, suffering through PTSD, and so we shouldn't take a look at any of these posts. We shouldn't have these posts tell us they shouldn't allow us to tell us anything about his character, his values, his principles, that his whole political career started when he announced his campaign last year. I mean, to me, like, the most relevant and revealing parts of a candidate's biography are the things you say when you're not running for office, when you're actually revealing your true character and you're the most loose and then least cautious about what you're saying publicly. And this is a long, but so we reported at Jewish Insider that he posted a similar type of kind of comment about watching Israeli soldiers being murdered by Hamas terrorists and saying and praising the Hamas tactics and joyfully watching that and offering similar color commentary. And that was in 2014. These comments, Guy, are 5 years later.
0: 5 years after that.
19: 2019. So this guy, you know, it doesn't really pass the smell test that he may have been going through a rough patch and said some ridiculous things, because 5 years later, he's engaging in the same type of behavior, mocking American military servicemen who risk their lives in Afghanistan. Just a pattern of just obscene behavior that would have been disqualifying for any candidate for public office. You could run for dog catcher in Maine, and these are the types of comments that would disqualify you not long ago. The playbook from the Plattner camp has been to say, well, you can't look at any of the public comments he's made until he ran for office. And then he wised up and he got through his PTSD, and now is a much more serious person. But we have almost a decade's worth of radical, extreme, just gut-churning type of commentary running through the gamut of issues. We just reviewed this just the tip of the iceberg when,
0: yep,
19: you know, he's talking about the American and Israeli military servicemen. That to me is a lot more revealing. I always like
0: to. He seems to enjoy these videos of Americans and Israelis getting shot by terrorists.
19: Yeah, it's a pattern, right? I mean, we were fighting the Taliban and extremist elements in Afghanistan. Israel was fighting Hamas. These are separate parts of the world, but similar goals with our allies. And he had only mocked, in these posts that have been revealed, just a total mockery and just a middle finger, really, to the United States and our ally Israel, and it's something sick about watching, you know, like in the case of Hamas, like watching soldiers being murdered and getting glee from it, and attacking a Purple Heart, you know, of a hero of our country, and attacking them with such which eat with such ease, there's something deeply wrong with that. It used to be that our politics would correct for, you know, a candidate like this would not have even passed the smell test. They wouldn't have even gotten to first base. This guy is now likely going to be the nominee for the Democrats. We'll find out officially.
0: And would go into a general election probably as a favorite. I'm not sure. You know, Susan Collins is a really tough out up there in Maine, but there are some Democrats who can't abide this. Jake Auchincloss from Massachusetts, a member of the House of Representatives, was talking about his record, the Nazi tattoo from that SS unit, famous for the most evil things really in the history of mankind, or at least among them. And he sort of took inventory of what Graham Plattner has to offer and said this is a fellow Democrat on CNN Cut 21.
20: No weighing in on Graham Plattner.
21: I've been clear about Graham Plattner. I find that tattoo and his commentary about it to be personally disqualifying. I hope Maine voters agree with me. I think that it would be a mistake for the Democratic Party to think that Graham Plattner's brand of the Democratic Party is what wins us durable majorities throughout this country.
0: Josh, 30 seconds. The backlash, not against Plattner for his Nazi tattoo and all of his behavior, the backlash against that congressman has been fierce on the left. They're talking about trying to drive him out of Congress for offering that commentary. Sort of gives you a sense of where things are, at least in the Democratic base right now.
19: Yeah, it tells you a lot about where the Democratic Party grassroots is right now, that the person speaking out against the guy with the neo-Nazi tattoo is facing more political vulnerability as a result of speaking out than the person actually with the neo-Nazi tattoo who has a long history of making these repulsive statements. There's a sense of nihilism that's in the party, and this speaks volumes to where the Democrats are.
0: And
19: right
0: they
19: now.
0: Lecture us, they wag their fingers, country over party. And then when someone on their side does something like that, in this case, down his throat they go. Josh Krasauer, thank you for your time. We'll be right back.
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2: 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Take pause. Joel Nadeau, Fox News.
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5: Restaurateurs received permission or whatever it is to list those on menus as Chilean sea bass because nobody's going to order a Patagonian toothfish.
6: Yeah, sounds better.
5: Well, look at the picture of that
6: dude. I'm looking at it, man. I mean, he's an ugly SOB.
5: That is an ugly ass fish.
6: It makes a flounder look good.
5: You know, I've always called Prince Charles as the flounder because it almost looked like he had both eyes on the same side of his nose.
7: Yeah, he does.
6: He's an odd-looking dude.
8: For as much as we talk about, like, the symmetrical look of people's faces, he is one of those people that it looks like it's almost one singular eye, and it just makes him look very untrustworthy.
5: Boy, optometrists hated to see him coming.
8: Yes.
6: There's no fixing you, pal.
5: Yeah, I mean, he's like one of those minions, you know, the one with one
8: yes.
5: eye.
8: Yes.
5: Yeah.
6: I love the minions. They're my favorite.
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0: Guy Benson, we are back. One of the jurisdictions that we keep an eye on here on this show when it comes to law and order and crime is Fairfax County, Virginia. One of the deep blue counties just outside Washington, D.C., that has been overwhelmingly captured by the left. And it has a prosecutor, and I almost hesitate to call him a prosecutor because he seems to be pro-criminal, pro-crime, and often just terribly incompetent on top of it. And the result has been disastrous for the county. And he is particularly not just soft on crime and lenient towards criminals. He has a special place in his non-prosecutorial heart for illegal immigrants. Almost like it's this special protected class in Fairfax County, the policies of which have now been implemented statewide by the fake moderate governor, Abigail Spanberger. But Steve Descana, one of these Soros-style prosecutors, has come up over and over and over again on this show and many others because of exactly this mentality and this worldview that is actively dangerous to the people of Fairfax County. Many of whom apparently are fine with it and keep voting for this stuff. But Steve Descano and his office in particular, in my mind, are a menace. There's a guy that I refer to only half-jokingly as the only reporter in the state of Virginia, Nick Minock at ABC 7 in D.C. He recently did a whole package and a report about how since Descano took office back in January 2020, so you can imagine what has happened since that month of that year, violent crime in Fairfax County has increased 92% on his watch. And just last week, he was on Capitol Hill. Descano was. He was called before members of Congress to discuss his record and public safety, and it did not go terribly well for him because the record is so abysmal and so many of the things that he has done are indefensible. But he was there trying to spar with these lawmakers, and at one point he offered this sort of half-hearted pro forma apology to the mother of Stephanie Minter, who was the young woman who was murdered at a bus stop in Fairfax County, allegedly by an illegal immigrant with a long criminal history, including violent charges, many of which had been dropped, of course, by Descano. The local police begged Descano's office, do not release this guy. He's going to kill someone. And then Descano's office released him, and he now allegedly has killed someone. And Stephanie Minter's mom, an angel mom, understandably blames him and the system for allowing this to happen. And because she was there in the room at the hearing, he kind of apologized, not for his poor performance or his policies, but just for her loss. And then when the meeting was over, the hearing was over, apparently, Descano went rushing over to chat with the Democrat members of the committee and did not actually apologize face to face or even deal with this grieving mother, even though they were in the same room. He didn't have the courage, apparently, to do that. He's maybe more afraid of an angel mom than he is of hardened criminals, including those who are in the country illegally. Just a complete mess. So some of that you're already aware of, although the detail on increased violent crime was a new stat that I saw from this Nick Minock reporter. Then there was, also via Minock, an update about just yet another example of this pro-criminal madness and lunacy that prevails under not just Descano, but people like him across the country, often in the bluest jurisdictions. So here's the background to a story. There was a girl, an underage girl, who was missing, believed to have been taken by a man with a history. I'll let Minock explain the rest here. Cut 26.
1: His name is Ronnie Real. He's 39 years old and a convicted felon. In fact, 7 News covered the case when he was accused of sexually abusing an 11-year-old boy in Fairfax County in 2021. Real was facing life in prison, but because Fairfax County Commonwealth's attorney Steve Descano's office missed required legal deadlines in the case, the judge ruled that critical evidence, including Real's confession to the crime, could not be used at trial. That led to a plea deal for a misdemeanor misdemeanor, and Real walked out of the courthouse with time served.
2: My son was sexually assaulted.
1: Today I spoke with the mother of that boy who Real admitted to assaulting 5 years ago. She's heartbroken for the family now looking for their daughter.
0: So that was last week. There's an update that I'll get to here in a second, but I mean, that clip really speaks for itself. Here's someone in Fairfax County who allegedly, and now I think it's conclusively proven, committed a horrible crime against a child, sexually abused a middle schooler, a boy. And because Steve Discano and his team could not be bothered to do their job in a functional and competent way, maybe they were too busy figuring out get-out-of-jail-free scenarios for other criminals, especially illegal immigrants. They were distracted, but they botched the case. And this child sexual predator was released back out onto the street with time served. And as we unfortunately know about sexual assailants, especially of children, the recidivism rate is very high. So in this case, there was an underage girl who had gone missing and was believed to be last seen with him, this same person. And the update, according to Minock, is that over the weekend, police in Prince William County were able to locate the girl with this man. And now he's back in custody. So he's charged with abducting a minor. Hopefully, Discano and team don't royally screw this one up too, because they've been known to do such things. And then there's, in other cases, I would describe the malice aforethought of actively helping the criminals. And that terrible record involving the previous abuse of a minor then allowed this monster to be walking the streets to, it would seem, at least on some level, strike again, this time an underage girl. God willing, she is okay. I pray that is the case. But new charges, surprise, surprise, against this exact same guy who was ultimately allowed to walk by Discano and company and that whole brain trust. Elections have consequences. Left-wing, hardcore, woke, anti-enforcement ideology has consequences, often visited upon completely innocent people, including children. And as long as voters think that this is A-okay with them, then there will be more innocent victims in perpetuity in places like this. Why voters would ever tolerate anything like this, completely beyond me. And I think some of it is people don't know. And the local press likes to, for the most part, cover it up. They leave out details. They bury certain things. And so it's up to others to blow the whistle on this stuff, which is exactly what we're doing here. An update out of Fairfax County. I can't say I'm surprised, but I am sickened. And I'm sure many of you are as well. Steve Discano strikes again. The Guy Benson Show resumes after this break. Byron York is here talking politics, the DNC autopsy, 2026, and so much more. You don't want to miss it. Coming up.
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5: News. I'm Sue Guzman. Texas Senator John Cornyn's 23-year run comes to an end after he fell to Texas Attorney General Ken Paxton in a primary runoff election Tuesday night. It comes after President Trump endorsed Paxton last week, calling him a true MAGA warrior.
6: And then there's one person I think you might know. President Donald J. Trump.
5: And Paxton acknowledging him last night. President Trump will meet with his cabinet Wednesday. The conflict with Iran expected to be a major topic. Fox's Ashley Webster.
7: U.S. Central Command saying that they launched these so-called defensive strikes to protect U.S. troops from Iranian forces. Later in the day, CENTCOM gave out a statement with more explanation saying, quote, targets included missile launch sites and Iranian boats that were attempting to emplace mines.
5: America's listening to Fox News.
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13: So you can cut income tax and cut property taxes all at the same time. We capped property taxes earlier this year in session, and I would like to see us approach it just like we have the income tax. We do it very methodically and make sure that we're not just doing a knee-jerk reaction and then all of a sudden get a big hole in your budget. But on the property taxes, one simple thing that we could do is on your homestead exemption, you get $2,000 for your homestead exemption from the state. I think you would raise the homestead exemption up to at least the average price of a home. Could be $100,000, could be $150,000, and that immediately will give people a huge savings. And then long term, I think eliminating property taxes for homeowners would be the ideal situation for us to be in.
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1: Halfway through the Guy Benson Show on this Tuesday. Thank you very much for joining us. GuyBensonShow.com, podcast always free. And with us now is Byron York, my colleague twice over here at Fox News. And also, he's the chief political correspondent at the Washington Examiner, where I write. Byron, always good to have you. Welcome.
2: Hi, Guy. Good to be here.
1: All right, let's talk about the long-awaited and bizarre controversy-riddled DNC autopsy from 2024. We talked about it a bit on this show. I wrote a column last week actually puzzling over why the DNC was hiding it under so much pressure, and I had, I think, a pretty strong theory behind that. And then, amidst that pressure that I mentioned, finally Ken Martin relented and said, yep, it's not really any good. It won't live up to your standards. It doesn't mine either, but here you go. And it came out. What are your overall takeaways from the timing of the release, the substance of the release, etc.?
2: Well, it's so shoddy, and it's so incomplete, and it's so almost intentionally clueless that my reaction was that I wondered whether the Democrats ever wanted to know anything about their failure or not, or whether they wanted to be able to say that they were investigating what went wrong, analyzing what went wrong, when in fact they just didn't. I mean, you laid it out correctly. The longer that Ken Martin delayed releasing the autopsy, the stronger the speculation became that, wow, there must be something really good in there. I mean, maybe there's something kind of explosive. When in fact it wasn't finished. It wasn't anywhere close to finished. I mean, it is filled with disclaimers that the author did not hand this over to us, or there's no data to support this, or this was never finished. So it's clearly not in any shape to be released. So my guess is that Martin just felt so much pressure, and he was telling telling everybody, this is a total hot mess. I'm telling you. And now they're saying, wow, you're right. It was.
1: Yeah, a bit of a dud. My thought was, because number one, they were saying it would be too embarrassing for Kamala Harris. I said, that explanation does not make any sense. The other explanation was, oh, it's going to tell the truth about Gaza and how that really was the issue that tipped this whole thing away from us. And not only was that not true, which I anticipated it was not going to be true, they didn't really mention Gaza at all, which really angered that crowd, saying, oh, they're silent on this. Maybe the DNC recognized there'd be some anger and recriminations over that angle. I thought that part of it might be that they didn't want to seem like they were urging moderation on some issues moving forward, to make it seem like they were capitulating on something, or maybe don't resist Trump all the time moving forward. And there were a couple of little indications of that, the effectiveness of the they-them attacks and that ad against Kamala Harris, for example. But that wasn't really ultimately, I think, the big reason why they were sitting on this thing. I think they were just embarrassed of it. I don't know why they couldn't have said from the very beginning, this thing is terrible. It is not worth the paper it's written on. It is shoddy and filled with holes and a big, big mess. So if you want it, you can have it. But we don't really endorse this or stand by it. Why couldn't they have just done that?
2: Well, I mean, that's a good question. But I think my bigger question is, how did they allow this to happen in this sense? And you're right, there's just tons of stuff that's not mentioned. People should read, if they read just one thing, it's the treatment of the debate between Joe Biden and Donald Trump, which was a total disaster and was the turning point of the race. I mean, it's why Joe Biden had to get out of the race and Kamala Harris got in. And they don't delve into this at all. They don't talk about the president's senility. They don't talk about anything, really, other than that dial groups. They had dial groups watching the debate, and amazingly enough, the dial groups were not very impressed with Joe Biden's
1: performance. Responded badly, like every other sentient person watching?
2: Every other person in the world. So the thing is, Ken Martin, just into the job, assigned it to a man named Paul Rivera, who's not really a very well-known Democratic operative. He'd been in the Bill Clinton White House, and he had been on John Kerry's failed campaign, but clearly not kind of a star in these ranks. But my question is, you assign him this autopsy, 6 months pass, you want an update on what's going on. And it's clear that either he's not doing it, because their disclaimers say that many key players were just never, ever interviewed. Either he's not doing it or he's not up to handling it. At which point, what do you do if you're the head of the DNC? You get somebody else. If he's really your friend and everything, maybe you just add somebody, some competent staffer to work with him. But how do you let this go for this long, knowing that it's a mess, knowing that it's incomplete, and knowing that it should be a product of the Democratic National Committee? I think you have to get somebody. There are plenty of competent people in the Democratic National Committee. Why not get one of them to start working on this? It's beyond me how he let all this go so far in such a mess if he did not believe that he could just keep it secret forever.
1: I wonder if there was just a tipping point or some kind of a moment where the chairman and the team around him said, okay, we've crossed the Rubicon where Trump is sufficiently unpopular and certainly so hyper-loathed among our base. And you look at all the, you know, normal historical patterns for midterm elections, and we probably are going to have a pretty good year in 2026. So why put a damper on any of that? And why sow divisions looking backward when it's going to tick off some people no matter what? So maybe people will just forget about this and it can just go away and we can win despite making any real changes, honestly, just because of those aforementioned sort of historical cycles that you see. I don't really think it's that far afield to suggest that they were hoping that they could just kind of get away with it and that winning solves the problems and that they were headed maybe toward winning. So why bother pursuing this thing further? I can sort of understand that as the path of least resistance until it became a path of enormous resistance with all these dark theories out there about what was lurking within the document. And I feel like the Band-Aid being ripped off could have happened a lot sooner than it did. Last word on that, Byron, quickly.
2: No, I absolutely agree with that, because it does seem like a different world politically right now than it did the day after the election. And you're right. If maybe they thought if enough time just passes, everybody will just kind of forget about it and move on. The problem is there's another presidential election coming up. And by the way, Kamala Harris is leading the extremely early polls and all that. So knowing what went wrong with her in 2024 would be useful to the party. Also, if you go back to 2012, after the Mitt Romney loss, and Republicans were kind of shocked by that loss. I don't know why, but they were. And they conducted an autopsy of that loss. But they decided, going up front, that they really weren't going to talk about policies. They were going to talk about all of the sort of logistical and mechanical things that they did wrong with getting out the vote and all that sort of stuff. They only had one policy recommendation, by the way, which was that the Republican Party must embrace comprehensive immigration reform immediately. It was the one recommendation that was completely ignored by their next candidate, Donald Trump, as part of his winning campaign in 2016.
1: Right.
2: But the party just released this autopsy. You know, some people laughed at it, scoffed at it, but it got out there. It was a serious thing, even though it was wrong. I don't know why Democrats couldn't have just maybe limited the scope of this thing and gotten it out there instead of making this terrible mess.
1: Byron York, stand by. When we come back, I want to turn to the mayor's race in Los Angeles and a few other questions surrounding the midterm election cycle, the next election cycle, not looking back, looking forward. We'll get to that as soon as we return after a very short break.
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7: The special election for New Jersey's 11th Congressional District was a blowout. Progressive activist Analilia Mejia defeating Republican Joe Hathaway by nearly 20 points. The AOC Bernie Sanders-backed Mejia wants to abolish ICE, is anti-Israel, is for universal health care and child care, and wants to use taxpayer funds to cancel all student loan debt. Mejia made the case. Her win proves she's not a radical.
8: It is not radical to say that a worker who toils every day cannot make ends meet, that they deserve justice, that they deserve higher wages. That is not radical. That is good conscience. That is a good economy.
7: Republicans had low voter turnout. Hathaway and Mejia could face off again in November. Hathaway blamed low turnout, but thinks ultimately his moderate, pragmatic politics will win, saying, quote, I'm looking forward to the rematch in November when more voices will be heard and the full electorate will have its say. Brian Yenis, Fox News.

here on the Guy Benson Show. Thank you for joining us. Byron York is still with us. Byron, let's talk about Los Angeles. We're going to have these primaries coming up in California next week. We've talked about them a lot here, statewide in California, and then some of the local races as well. And one of the contests that has gotten so much attention is that mayoral competition in Los Angeles. And our audience at KABC, of course, dialed in on this. I think a lot of people are because, and this was a subject that I addressed earlier today on America's Newsroom on the news channel, Spencer Pratt has captured the attention, certainly of social media. If there is like an attention primary, he is winning it, right? In an attention economy, he is definitely thriving there. He's also raising a bunch of money. He is speaking to, I think, the failures that are evident when it comes to governance in Los Angeles. And he, according to some polls, is in second place, would move forward to a general election and a runoff looking ahead to November. There's also then the other little detail of the actual electorate in Los Angeles, which is very, very blue. The question seems to be Karen Bass versus who? Is it going to be a real choice between failure and someone who wants to do things very differently, or failure, personified by the flailing incumbent in Karen Bass, and something potentially worse as a Mamdani-type figure from the city council and this Nithya Raman character? I wonder what you make of that race, because, again, if you were just on X or Twitter, you

0: would think that Spencer Pratt was running away with this thing. Obviously, online space versus actual electorate, not always the same thing, but Pratt very compelling and speaking to, I think, some very real concerns out there. Where do you come down on where that race stands?
1: Well, I think a little dose of realism, which you just gave, is a good idea because the Democrats outnumber Republicans in the city of Los Angeles by, I think, almost 4-1. So, you know, a Spencer Pratt victory or running away with it just seems not in the cards. But I think this is a very healthy phenomenon. First of all, Pratt has had just incredible commercials, some of which are done by people who are not on his staff, but just on his side. But a lot of the commercials seem to be focused on the themes of two people talking to each other in Los Angeles about the problems in Los Angeles, things like homelessness, and one of them kind of admits that he or she is going to vote for Spencer Pratt, and the other one says, wow, me too. So it's this, you know, this dark secret. It just kind of reminds you of some of the early days of the Trump campaign in which I would be interviewing people and ask who they supported in the campaign. And
0: yeah, like
1: they
0: would a silent majority type thing, a permission structure, like, hey, you're not alone.
1: And then they'd say Trump. You know, so I think that there is this thing going on in Los Angeles. I have no idea, given the 4-1 ratio, I have no idea how far that will get. But it's a healthy situation that people are coming out and speaking about this.
0: I saw a poll earlier today from Signal that showed by nearly a 2-1 margin, Angelenos are dissatisfied with the direction of the city. So that's obviously something that an outsider, unhappy with the status quo and promising to change it, could tap into. The question is, can it be him? And will that work in a place that is so dominated by one party? And we'll get a sense of things when the results start coming in next week. Byron, I want to just quickly get your thoughts on this. I actually have a column coming out later in the week in the Washington Examiner about the Democrats perhaps coming to grips with the reality that despite a lot of their theatrics and chest thumping and triumphalism, it looks like, at least for this round, they have lost the redistricting fight and might lose it again after 2030 and the new census, which is a result, I think, of their own failed governance, people leaving their states and moving to other places, right? So I think they could be in for a bit of a bruising again after the next census. But they thought for a moment there, like they had the upper hand and Trump started this, but we're finishing it and all of that, maximum warfare everywhere, all the time, as Hakeem Jeffries referred to it. And I'm not really sure it has played out that way, especially in light of the anti-racial gerrymandering decision at the U.S. Supreme Court. In your mind, what's the new political structural reality here, and how does it impact the midterms for the Republicans, who right now are in a really tough polling position, generally speaking?
1: Well, I think the Democrats have lost this round of redistricting fight. I think the Supreme Court of Virginia's decision kind of just broke their back and their spirit in all of this. So Republicans have won. Generally, I've said it before, I think it's a bad idea to be having this whole redistricting fight in the middle of a census cycle. I don't think it's a good idea. I don't think it will lead to good things, because even though Republicans have won this redistricting fight, there will be many, many others, and I'm not sure it's a good sort of race to the bottom to get into. As far as the midterms are concerned, I don't think that the gains that the Republicans have in seats will be big enough to overcome their more likely losses in the House, given this narrow margin. If they literally lose a handful of seats, by which I mean five, they lose control of the House. So the margin is so tight. And in just looking historically at midterms, it looks like the Democrats are in for a bigger victory than that. And finally, you did raise an extremely important point about 2030, the next coming census. And you're going to see losses of seats in California, in New York, in Illinois, and gains of seats in Florida, and Texas. This is going to be huge, not just for the control of the House, but for the Electoral College,
0: right,
1: which is based on that. And it's entirely possible that then after the electoral votes are sort of redistributed via the census of 2030, Republicans will need to win fewer states, some of those blue wall states. They won't have to win those things to win the presidency. So that's a huge change.
0: It won't be a wall, actually, right? The blue wall won't
1: be
0: a wall
1: anymore, yeah.
0: Yeah, I agree with basically everything that you just said. The one note I would add, and the audience certainly is aware of this, I'm not a big fan of the mid-decade redistricting fight either, and you call it the race to the bottom, and I have concerns about that. And I would be very happy with the current Virginia situation and the commission that they have and how they were able to put together, I think, a very representative and fair map. If you could replicate that across the country and cut down on all this partisan gerrymandering, that's something I'd be very interested in, although I have concerns about the good faith of the Democrats for reasons that I think are valid. In any case, the 2020 census was screwed up. It was botched by the Census Bureau. They admitted their badly wrong counts in roughly a dozen states, which disproportionately benefited blue states and harmed red states. So I understand why the Republicans felt like they got screwed over, and why do we have to stick to these incorrect, wrongly counted maps for an entire decade, especially with the Bureau admitting that it had messed it up. So that's the one counterpoint I would make, and I just hope that by 2030, the Bureau gets its act together and doesn't make the same mistakes again, actually does the job properly, so the counting of heads in the country more accurately reflects the actual populations in these places, in which case I think it really is a pretty bleak story for the Democrats, both on the House front and the Electoral College, for reasons that you have just outlined. Byron York, chief political correspondent at the Washington Examiner, Fox News contributor as well. Byron, always appreciate your time. Thank you so much.
1: Thank you, Guy.
0: When we come back, the final hour of the Guy Benson Show, Mark Thiessen is here on Iran, the negotiations. Is Trump about to make a mistake and blink? What about Russia and Ukraine? A lot to get to with Mark straight ahead.
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5: Yeah, sounds better.
4: Well, look at the picture of that
5: dude. I'm looking at him, man. I mean, he's an ugly SOB.
4: That is an ugly-ass fish.
5: It makes a flounder look good.
4: Yeah. You know, I've always called Prince Charles as the flounder because it almost looked like he had both eyes on the same side of his nose.
6: Yeah, he does.
5: He's an odd-looking dude.
6: For as much as we talk about like the symmetrical look of people's faces, he is one of those people that it looks like it's almost one singular eye, and it just makes him look very untrustworthy.
4: Boy, optometrists hated to see him coming.
6: Yes.
5: There's no fixing you, pal.
4: Yeah, I mean, he's like one of those minions, you know, the one with one
6: yes.
4: eye.
6: Yes.
4: Yeah.
5: I love the minions. They're my favorite.
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7: Defeated by a Trump-endorsed candidate. Fox News, I'm Sue Guzman. Incumbent U.S. Senator John Cornyn was defeated by the latest challenger backed by President Trump, Attorney General Ken Paxton in a runoff election in Texas Tuesday night. More from Fox's Brooke Taylor.
8: The Associated Press called this race in favor of Paxton. The room went crazy with people and supporters excited. And Paxton entered with major momentum from the MAGA base, boosted by a late endorsement from President Trump, who called him a, quote, true MAGA warrior. He's now going to run up against Democratic candidate James Tallarico. This is probably one of the most, if not the most woke candidate that Texas has ever seen. And he's even said that the southern border should have a massive welcome mat.
7: Paxton, the second primary challenger backed by President Trump to knock out an incumbent Republican senator in the past few weeks. At least one person is dead, nine others unaccounted for, after a large chemical tank imploded at a Washington State paper mill, nine others injured at the Nippon Dynawave Packaging Company in Longview. Fire and Rescue Chief Scott Goldstein holding a briefing Tuesday night, suggesting hopes were dimming for the rescue of those missing, referring to the situation now as a recovery effort. The protests continued at an ICE detention facility in Newark, New Jersey yesterday over concerns about conditions in where detainees were reportedly staging a hunger strike over alleged poor conditions in health care. White House Border Czar Tom Homan telling Fox's The Ingram Angle his agency spent $1 billion on health care there during President Trump's first term.
9: Deaths in custody, they're talking about people being mistreated. Deaths in custody in ICE is a fraction of any state prison or federal facility, a fraction. And we deal with people from third world nations who are in bad shape when we get them.
7: New Jersey Governor Mikey Sherrill was denied access to the building Sunday. 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
7: President Trump set to hold a cabinet meeting Wednesday as the U.S. unleashes defensive strikes in Iran. This is demands for the Strait of Hormuz to be reopened are being met with yet more demands from the other side. More from Fox's Peter Ducey.
22: Iran says it'll do it if $24 billion in frozen funds are unfrozen, according to Iran state-run media. That's a no-go for Republicans like Ted Cruz complaining if new Iranian leaders are receiving billions of dollars, being able to enrich uranium and develop nuclear weapons, and having effective control over the Strait of Hormuz, then that outcome would be a disastrous mistake. Part of President Trump's preferred deal, make Gulf partners join the Abraham Accords, formally recognizing Israel, as a way to say thanks to the U.S. for dealing with Iran.
7: American farmers hoping a deal between the U.S. and Iran will lead to lower fertilizer prices. Fox Business's Grady Trimble reports.
23: Just like oil, the closure of the Strait of Hormuz has limited fertilizer supply, causing its price to skyrocket. Over the past month, the price of nitrogen-based urea fertilizer has fallen some 27% from its peak, but it's still nearly 10% higher than a year ago. A survey last month by the American Farm Bureau Federation found the vast majority of farmers can't afford the fertilizer they need to get through this planting season. The Agriculture Department is taking steps to try to mitigate higher prices, like waiving the Jones Act, loosening import restrictions, and meeting with companies.
7: The American Farm Bureau Federation says farm diesel prices have risen 46% since February. CENTCOM says the United States launched another lethal kinetic strike on a suspected drug boat transiting the Eastern Pacific. Commander of the U.S. Southern Command, General Francis L. Donovan, says one male narco-terrorist was killed and two survived. The U.S. has conducted at least 58 strikes on suspected drunk vessels, killing at least 194 people. I'm Sue Guzman. This is Fox News.
14: Saving you money, I'm Hillary Barsky. Canceled or delayed flights can cost travelers a lot of dough, and getting an airline to pay you back for expenses isn't impossible, but it involves a lot of work. Airline passengers have very few rights, according to Paul Hudson, president of Flyers Rights. Customers are entitled to a refund if a flight is canceled for any reason or significantly delayed, and they opt not to travel, according to the Transportation Department. This policy extends to non-refundable tickets, but the DOT makes that determination on a case-by-case basis. While airlines are required to provide refunds in these circumstances if requested, they aren't barred from offering other ways to correct the situation and often offer a passenger the opportunity to rebook on another flight or a voucher or credit for future travel. In these situations, customers will need to speak with an airline representative and ask for an involuntary refund. And not all customer service reps will be familiar with this term. But Hudson says it could be magic words for a quick refund. Saving you money, Hillary Barsky, Fox News.
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0: It's our happy hour here on the Guy Benson Show. It's the Tuesday edition. We're very grateful that you're listening. Thank you always for that. GuyBensonShow.com is our online home, podcast free, every day on demand when the show is over. I'll be on the bottom line, Fox Business this evening, 6:30 or so. Again, that's FBN with Dagan and Brian and that whole crew, so hope you will tune in for that. This radio hour is sponsored by the Finnish Long Drink, which is delicious and refreshing. It's alcoholic, so please drink responsibly. 21 plus only, thelongdrink.com. Well, joining us now is Mark Thiessen, a Fox News contributor, columnist at the Washington Post, former chief presidential speechwriter for George W. Bush. Mark, great to have you here.
18: Great to be with you, Guy.
0: We had some really cool experiences together with some of our friends and spouses. Your wife was great down in Argentina over the long weekend. I'll be talking more about that later this hour, actually, with the audience. But just wanted to say so much fun spending time with you and your better half and picking your brain about so many of these issues. So I will definitely be remembering that one for a while.
18: I will as well. Thank you so much for inviting me on that. We had a absolutely fantastic time. And Argentina, boy, what we Milei is a great leader. We just spent some time with the leaders in the Minister of Deregulation and other people who are telling us how they're just slashing government and getting inflation under control. It's really quite a conservative revolution happening down there.
0: Very much. Very much so. And it's cool to be down there just to witness some of it and then also just enjoy some of the natural beauty and the food and all of that, which we will talk more about at the end of the hour during today's home stretch. Mark, let's turn further afield, as a matter of fact, to the Middle East and the theater there. I have a piece out today at the Washington Examiner on these rumors about a deal and some of the concerns that I have. I think a lot of people are completely overlooking, downplaying, or discarding entirely much of which was achieved in a concrete way against the Iranian regime in the opening weeks of Epic Fury on top of Midnight Hammer from last summer. Big, important things happen there, regardless of what comes next. But what comes next still matters a lot. And I am worried that we might be now sucked into this vortex with the Iranian regime. The new team learned from the old team, which is if they're talking endlessly and promising and vacillating and asking for extensions, then they're winning, especially these days in the sense that they aren't actually fighting. They're surviving. And I wonder if Team Trump might be falling into the trap where we saw a very dark picture emerge under the Obama administration, where it seemed like they were so obsessed with getting a deal, any deal, that they made a really terrible one. I have much more faith in Trump as a commander-in-chief not to settle for an awful deal the way that Obama did, but I am at least a little bit anxious about the direction this thing is moving, and the whispers are all over the place, and it seems like the Iranians are giving us whiplash and agreeing to things and then coming out publicly and mocking Trump and saying, well, actually, no, that's not true. What's actually real right now, Mark, as best you can tell?
18: Well, let's start with the beginning where you began. I mean, 13,500 strikes destroyed 40 years of Iranian military investment in just 38 days. We have destroyed 85% of their missile, drone, and naval defense industrial base, which means at least in the short term, they are incapable of rebuilding. They only have about 2,000 drones left. Their Air Force and their Navy are functionally and operationally irrelevant. We dropped out 82% of their air defense systems. They basically, according to CENTCOM Commander Brad Cooper, they retain a nuisance capability, but their ability to supply their proxies is broken. They no longer can project power across the region. So that is a huge, huge achievement of Operation Epic Fury. Now, the problem is 80 to 85% is not 100%. And inability to reproduce it in the short term doesn't mean they can't do it in the long term. So what Trump is facing is the challenge of how do you make these accomplishments irreversible or are they going to be temporary? And that's what, and so he's trying, there's two ways to do that. You finish the job on the battlefield and get to 100% destruction of those things, which we were about, I think quite frankly, we stopped the war about 2 weeks early with the ceasefire. If we had gone for another 2 weeks, we could have gotten this to 90, 95% destruction and set them back decades as opposed to years. Or do you get it at the negotiating table? Now, what does he want at the negotiating table? He wants the dust. He wants the centrifuges. He wants all the enriched uranium, including not just the 60% enriched uranium, but all of it. And so the question is, are the Iranians going to give that to us? And if they're not going to give that to us, then we're going to have to finish the job militarily. And he's not going to accept. I mean, he posted, you know, this is either it's going to get handed over to us, or we're going to have to come in and have it and supervise the destruction of these things. And I think that's really the big test. Is whether or not, you know, we can do what we did, essentially what we did, what the Bush administration did in 2003 in Libya, where we sent U.S. aircraft into Libya. We carted up all the uranium hexafluoride, all the centrifuges, all the plans for making bombs, all of it. And we flew it to Oak Ridge, Tennessee, and it's still sitting there in secure storage. If we can do that with Iran, that's going to be a huge accomplishment. If we don't get that, then we're going to have to finish it some other way.
0: Well, at least contours of a potential temporary deal that emerged just days ago were, I think, alarming to a lot of Trump's supporters on this issue. Of course, the detractors, many of them have been rooting for failure from the very beginning, ignoring that whole roster of success and all those accomplishments like they had never happened. So I think watching those people operate the way that they do is one thing, but this development, or at least the rumors swirling around what Trump's team might have been on the brink of agreeing to was very, I think, concerning to people who have been full-throated in their support for what Trump has done so far vis-a-vis the regime, particularly because it sounded like it was just going to be an extension for two more months of a ceasefire that's barely even a ceasefire, really, because there is firing happening on a pretty regular basis, but the ceasefire would continue for additional months to allow more talks about conversations around frameworks when it comes to the core missions, the core objectives of Operation Epic Fury in the first place. And we would, in the interim, allegedly be giving concessions to the Iranians, to the regime, perhaps some sanctions relief and enriching them and kind of taking the boot off of their neck economically in return for maybe a pre-war status quo at the Strait of Hormuz, which the regime has been loudly denying, in fact, would be the case. Even that little bit of a concession, which really isn't very much of a concession. So I think that's where some of the worries creep in, Mark. And I just don't know if those were trial balloons that launched and have failed, or if, you know, they're scribbling away on these documents, hoping that the Iranians will agree to eventually agree to something, and then we fritter all this time away and give them this luxury, this oxygen of more time. Is that a fair concern to have?
18: It is a fair concern. I don't think what I get from the highest levels of the administration is that there's not going to be any sanctions relief or any money transferred from the United States that we control until the dust is destroyed or handed over. And so I don't think there's going to be any upfront financial aid to that. Now, I saw that Qatar is offering like a $12 billion loan for food and medicine, supposedly. Yeah, right. Like they're going to use it for food and medicine. So we got to put a stop to that. But I don't think that Trump is going to just give them money for doing nothing. But you're right. I mean, the risk here is, and the Democrats will use to say this, is that so Donald Trump tore up the Obama nuclear deal and then went to war and got the Obama nuclear deal. So unless it's something that is concrete, like they literally hand over their uranium, they hand over the centrifuges, they allow us to supervise their destruction, we completely eliminate this capability. Now, the promises on paper saying, you know, we're not going to produce a new, we forswear a nuclear weapon,
0: yeah,
18: are worth, you know, it's worth, you know, toilet paper. It's nothing. You have to have concrete things delivered to deliverables, and that's very important.
0: Yeah, and I would say he ripped up, I think correctly, the weak, fatally flawed Obama nuclear deal, and then did, in fact, green light Midnight Hammer and Epic Fury, which pounded the regime in really meaningful ways that you were, I think, very eloquent, Mark, in sort of listing those off. So then going back into a subpar deal, it's not like it was status quo to status quo. Some intervening events were hugely impactful in the interim, right? So that is true. But you also don't want to then backslide on the gains into another weak deal that would allow the regime to survive and potentially down the road rebuild or reverse the degradation that we were able to wreak using our military along with the Israelis. That's, I think, one of the question marks here. And then there's all the incoherence coming from the Iranian side as well. I want to get to that, plus Russia and Ukraine, when we come back. Stepping aside briefly with Mark Thiessen, our guest, on The Guy Benson Show. We'll be right back.
1: In the swamp, not of the swamp. Guy Benson.
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3: Take a pause.
4: The New World screwworm can be deadly as its larvae feeds on the tissue of animals. It was essentially eradicated in the U.S. decades ago, but ranchers and farmers are bracing for its return as it makes its way up from Mexico. However, Elanco Animal Health says its Nagasin powder and Tanadil can prevent and treat it in livestock. CEO Jeff Simmons telling Fox,
5: "My hope is it does not come, but if it does, we will be prepared, and I'm confident in that."
4: And he says their Credelio Quattro can fend it off in dogs. Simmons says the products are crucial.
5: Animal health has never been more relevant to society, from this growing protein, meat, milk, and egg demand, as well as the importance of pets in every home almost.
4: The CDC warns the screwworm attacks humans too. They're telling doctors to kill all visible larvae on the skin, and that may require surgery. Take a pause. Jill Nato, Fox News.
6: 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Food prices continue to spike and are around 19% higher this year than 4 years ago. 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If you have multiple grocery stores in your area, you can also compare prices across stores. There are plenty of apps that can make comparison shopping easier. And shop your pantry before making a grocery list, which can help lower your food bill and also help eliminate waste by using up food that's about to go bad. And avoid prepackaged, pre-cut, and prepared items when possible. They're often more expensive, and try to buy non-perishables in bulk. 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Saving you money, Hillary Barsky, Fox News.
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8: Joined by gubernatorial candidate for the state of Georgia, Burt Jones.
9: So you can cut income tax and cut property taxes all at the same time. We capped property taxes earlier this year in session, and I would like to see us approach it just like we have the income tax. We do it very methodically and make sure that we're not just doing a knee-jerk reaction and then all of a sudden get a big hole in your budget. But on the property taxes, one simple thing that we could do is on your homestead exemption, you get $2,000 for your homestead exemption from the state. I think you would raise the homestead exemption up to at least the average price of a home. Could be $100,000, could be $150,000, and that immediately will give people a huge savings. And then long term, I think eliminating property taxes for homeowners would be the ideal situation for us to be in.
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0: Jackson is our guest, talking about Iran and some of the leaks and reports out there about the U.S. position. We also have heard from the regime itself, some of it's just bravado, but I think some of this is just incorrigible. It's who they are, lying out of one side of their mouth. Oh, yes, we are swearing off nuclear weapons and terrorism. We're not interested in that. We don't want instability in the region. Of course they do. It's practically the whole raison d'etre for this regime is pursuing nuclear weapons and regional instability. That's what they do. So that's a lie. Then out of the other side of their mouth, they're putting out statements and memes on social media like Trump groveling and surrendering, like, you know, mocking him. Then you had their current president come out and just straight up say, oh yeah, if they get some money from sanctions relief or whatever, of course they'll be using some of it to reconstitute their drone program and replenish their missiles. Not even hiding the ball there. Some of that is just the chaos of no one knowing exactly who's in charge, but I think it underscores how difficult it is to take anything seriously that they say with words, because words are worse than empty with this crew.
1: 100%. Words are meaningless. We have to have actual, we have to have an actual concrete elimination of their nuclear capabilities. So here's the fundamental problem that we're trapped in by pursuing a deal as opposed to doing this unilaterally by finishing the job militarily, which is that let's say they do allow us to supervise the destruction of their centrifuges and their enrichment and everything else like that. Then we have to give them sanctions relief and we have to give them money, and that gives the regime a new lease on life. And then they just wait, 10 years or whatever it is like that, and start the whole thing over again. And the problem is not eliminated. As long as this regime continues to exist and gets a new lease on life, the progress is reversible.
0: Right.
1: And so they'll wait out till Trump is gone and we have another weak president like Biden who would never do this, and we start it all over again. It's the same problem, by the way, we have in Venezuela, which was a huge, huge success in eliminating the Maduro regime. Delcy Rodriguez is basically doing whatever Donald Trump wants, because she's just got to get through 2.5 years. And just, do you think she's going to do whatever Gavin Newsom tells her or AOC tells her? Of course not. So you need to have at some point a democratic transition in that country. So you can take your hand off the bicycle seat and they're going to go in the right direction without our help. Right.
0: Yeah, AOC might want to take notes from her, by the way, which is sort of
1: that's probably true. That's
0: frightening thought. Not orders. She wants to take notes.
1: She took orders from her.
0: Exactly. So look, the setback nature of what has been achieved should not be understated at all, but it is, how does this look in the medium to long term? That is the big thorny question here. And right now it's unresolved. I am hesitant to be overly critical based on rumors, which is a point that I made in my column today at the Washington Examiner. But because I want to be intellectually honest, I am at least hearing enough that has me worried. And we will certainly have you back, Mark, to see where this thing goes, because I think there has to be a very credible threat that we will resume hostilities along with the Israelis and potentially other coalition partners if the Iranians aren't serious. But they seem to be getting away with a major lack of seriousness here now for weeks on end. And I'm just not sure what the end game looks like, which is, I think, stirring some consternation for reasons that we have gone over. Meanwhile, in some very positive news, and we were getting inklings of this in recent weeks, and now it's almost official and becoming a new conventional wisdom. I saw General Keane's outfit, the Institute for the Study of War, has basically shifted formally their assessment of Russia's war against Ukraine in Ukraine's direction. It's almost like one of those prognosticators politically where they'll announce a ratings shift in a seat from, toss up to lean blue or lean red, something like that. This group and others are saying, okay, this conflict has moved from potential stalemate to lean Ukraine again. And some of the advancements that we're seeing from the Ukrainians in their own self-defense, getting aggressive, including strikes very close to Moscow, this is remarkable, Mark. And I know that you've covered this war very, very closely. How do you see it right now?
1: So the tide is definitely turning. I don't think it's turning in a way that you could see that Ukraine's on the verge of driving Russia completely out of Ukraine, but the momentum has shifted against Russia. And what the difference is you have on one hand a stagnant sclerotic totalitarian regime fighting against a vibrant, innovative democracy.
0: Yeah,
1: and the Ukrainians are just, you know, innovating themselves towards towards success. I mean, one of the things they've been able to, I mean, think about this. Vladimir Putin had to ask Zelensky's permission to have a parade in Moscow's Red Square. Because the Ukrainians can reach right into Red Square right now. One of the challenges they have is that they don't have drones that can go deep enough into Russia to hit, for example, the drone factories where the Iranian drones are being produced, which is like 2,000 kilometers away from Ukraine's border. They just tested putting up a drone in a weather balloon that goes 2 kilometers in the sky, can float over Russia, and then be deployed from there with a full battery anywhere, you know, across Russia. They'll be able to hit anything with a drone at some point. Who would have even thought about that, putting a drone on a weather balloon? It's just genius. So these Ukrainians are just, they're fighting for the survival of their country. They're in a democracy. They have freedom. They have innovation. They have creativity. And the Russians can't beat them. And so, you know, we got to end this. We got to end it on terms favorable to Ukraine. And I think we're in a place where we can do that.
0: And by the way, Mark, just 30 seconds here, while they're also in this ingenious way, turning the tide, defending themselves, the Ukrainians also helping us in the all important emerging realm of drone warfare, where they have drawn closer to us as an ally, as we've seen a lot of, I'd say, frustrating equivocations or even treachery from other so-called allies recently, Mark. The Ukrainians are helping us big time in that department, not to be overlooked. 15 seconds.
1: Just simply, the Ukrainian military is the strongest military in Europe, next to Poland maybe, and certainly the most battle-hardened. And they're also the most reliable ally we have. Alongside Poland, some of the Baltic states. We got all these European countries that wouldn't help us. Ukraine is actually on the ground in the Middle East helping us.
0: Mark Thiessen, columnist at the Washington Post, our colleague here, a Fox News contributor. He was chief presidential speechwriter under George W. Bush. Mark, thank you so much as always.
1: Take care, guys.
0: More of the Guy Benson Show coming right up after this.
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4: News. I'm Ted Linder. President Trump said to meet with his cabinet later today, with the war with Iran expected to be a major topic. Fox's Ashley Webster.
5: U.S. Central Command saying that they launched these so-called defensive strikes to protect U.S. troops from Iranian forces. Later in the day, CENTCOM gave out a statement with more explanation, saying, quote, targets included missile launch sites and Iranian boats that were attempting to emplace mines.
4: Negotiations continue. CENTCOM says the U.S. launched another lethal kinetic strike on a suspected drug boat transiting the Eastern Pacific. Commander of the U.S. Southern Command, General Francis L. Donovan, said one male narco-terrorist was killed, two survived. And the Vegas Golden Knights headed back to the Stanley Cup Finals. They completed a sweep Tuesday night of the Colorado Avalanche, winning game 4-2-1. 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
10: Restaurateurs received permission or whatever it is to list those on menus as Chilean sea bass because nobody's going to order a Patagonian toothfish.
11: Yeah, sounds better.
10: Well, look at the picture of that.
11: Dude, I'm looking at it, man. I mean, he's an ugly SOB.
10: That is an ugly-ass fish.
11: It makes a flounder look good.
10: You know, I've always called Prince Charles as the flounder because it almost looked like he had both eyes on the same side of his nose.
12: Yeah, he does.
11: He's not looking dude.
12: For as much as we talk about like the symmetrical look of people's faces, he is one of those people that it looks like it's almost one singular eye, and it just makes him look very untrustworthy.
10: Boy, optometrists hated to see him coming.
12: Yes.
11: There's no fixing you, pal.
10: Yeah, I mean, he's like one of those minions, you know, the one with one
12: yes.
10: eye.
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14: Hawks, vultures, eagles, owls, raptors of all kinds are at rescues across the U.S. And many of those rescues welcome the public to meet their birdie ambassadors.
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14: Will Schaust of Raptors Incorporated in Milford, Ohio, where they have 11 bird ambassadors, and they'll bring some to parties and to schools.
15: Getting a chance to get out into these schools and give these kids such a cool opportunity to learn about these birds that they can find in their own backyard.
14: And if you happen to fall in love with these birds of prey,
15: if you'd like to volunteer with us, we have a lot of different volunteer jobs. You can also get involved with becoming a member with us.
14: Find out more by doing a search on Raptor Rescues, and maybe a vulture can be the star of your next party. Take pause. Joel Nadeau, Fox News.

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1: Earlier on today's show, Josh Krasauer joined us, Fox News Radio political analyst, editor-in-chief at Jewish Insider, talking politics, of course. Here's part of that conversation. All right, I want to just read for this audience some updates involving the Senate race in Maine, with yet more information coming out about Graham Plattner, the left-wing candidate who appears ready to become the Democrat nominee for the U.S. Senate against Susan Collins, the most moderate Republican really in Congress. And this guy has all sorts of problems. We've talked a lot about the Nazi tattoo, the things he said about women. I hear that there might be more some more substance coming on that front in the days to come. But setting that aside, here's the latest one that I think got not enough attention last week. In an online post in 2019, so not ancient history at all, Plattner mocked helmet camera footage. This is from the Washington Free Beacon. Mocked helmet camera footage that depicted Army soldier Ted Daniels getting shot multiple times during a 2012 firefight against the Taliban in Afghanistan. Daniels, a Purple Heart recipient, was on a reconnaissance mission in Afghanistan when his squad was pinned down by machine gun fire, as he put it, upon his return to the United States. Daniels said he came out into the open to draw fire away from his colleagues so his squad could get to safety before he was hit. He was hit multiple times by the Taliban, and this was captured on video. And that video went public. This guy survived, of course, a hero, Purple Heart. And what Plattner said, his color commentary on this video, was, quote, "This video never gets old. Dumb mother bleeper didn't deserve to live. At least his stupidity and fat bleep wheezing are available for all future infantrymen to witness and hold in contempt." And then he referred to this hero as a mouth breather and saying it was poor marksmanship by the Taliban, and basically just trashed this guy. And according to the man who was shot by the enemy, he deliberately put himself at risk on behalf of his brethren. And then Plattner said what he said, seeming to enjoy the video. It never gets old, and saying that this mother effer didn't deserve to live, referring to an American soldier. So Plattner was asked about this. Fox News Digital caught up with him. It seems like many in the media are not really sure what to do with this man. They want to support him. They want their team to win, but he's got all sorts of problems. So Fox did ask him whether he owes this Purple Heart recipient an apology, and his response was, "I did 4 tours in the infantry. Any attempt to say that I disrespect veterans is slanderous and offensive." So that's the indignant response there from Plattner. But I mean, this is another, I think, window into this man's character, and I'm not sure we're done yet with this type of thing.
2: Yeah, I mean, Guy, this points to a pattern of behavior in which Plattner has made numerous comments condemning and attacking American troops, condemning the army, praising Hamas, supporting communism. The strategy from Plattner's campaign has been to say, well, these were old posts when he was, you know, suffering through PTSD, and so we shouldn't take a look at any of these posts. We shouldn't have these posts tell us they shouldn't allow us to tell us anything about his character, his values, his principles, that his whole political career started when he announced his campaign last year. I mean, to me, like, the most relevant and revealing parts of a candidate's biography are the things you say when you're not running for office, when you're actually revealing your true character and you're the most loose and least cautious about what you're saying publicly. And this is a long, but so we reported at Jewish Insider that he posted a similar type of kind of comment about watching Israeli soldiers being murdered by Hamas terrorists and saying and praising the Hamas tactics and joyfully watching that and offering similar color commentary. And that was in 2014. These comments, Guy, are 5 years later.
1: 5 years after that.
2: 2019. So this guy, you know, it doesn't really pass the smell test that he may have been going through a rough patch and said some ridiculous things, because 5 years later, he's engaging in the same type of behavior, mocking American military servicemen who risk their lives in Afghanistan. Just a pattern of just obscene behavior that would have been disqualifying for any candidate for public office. You could run for dog catcher in Maine, and these are the types of comments that would disqualify you not long ago. The playbook from the Plattner camp has been to say, well, this is, you can't look at any of the public comments he's made until he ran for office. And then he wised up and he got through his PTSD and now is a much more serious person. But we have almost a decade's worth of radical, extreme, just gut-churning type of commentary running through the gamut of issues. We just review this just the tip of the iceberg when talking about the American and Israeli military servicemen.
1: 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When we come back, it's the home stretch. Got home yesterday from a pretty cool trip, bit of a whirlwind, down to South America. We'll talk about that, give you some of the details. What a fun crew when we come back.
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11: Joined by gubernatorial candidate for the state of Georgia, Burt Jones.
12: So you can cut income tax and cut property taxes all at the same time. We capped property taxes earlier this year in session, and I would like to see us approach it just like we have the income tax. We do it very methodically and make sure that we're not just doing a knee-jerk reaction and then all of a sudden get a big hole in your budget. But on the property taxes, one simple thing that we could do is on your homestead exemption, you get $2,000 for your homestead exemption from the state. I think you would raise the homestead exemption up to at least the average price of a home. Could be $100,000, could be $150,000, and that immediately will give people a huge savings. And then long term, I think eliminating property taxes for homeowners would be the ideal situation for us to be in.
0: Candidates, the road to victory includes a stop at Atlanta's only conservative news and talk station.

0: free. Jumping over to TV and Fox Business Network, half past the hour, in the next hour, on The Bottom Line. Looking forward to that. Well, before I get to anything else, big congratulations to the Northwestern University women's lacrosse team, the Wildcats, winning the national title over the weekend, their ninth national title in that program's history since Kelly Amonte Hiller, the coach there, restarted it in the early 2000s. They have been a juggernaut, and they won against UNC, actually on the lakefront in Evanston on campus. Here are the final moments of that victory on ESPN, Cut 44.
1: Crowd showed up. People thought North Carolina could not be taken down. But Northwestern left no doubt. Northwestern are national champions.
0: And the crowd goes wild, as you can hear there. More than 8,000 fans at that game. Obviously a pretty major home field advantage for NU. This was the first time the Final Four was held in the sport of women's lacrosse outside of the Eastern time zone. And it was lined up to be on Northwestern's campus all along. And then the ladies, the Wildcats, made it to the Final Four, beat Johns Hopkins in the Final Four, and then vanquished for the second time this season the really, really good UNC Tar Heels and they're champs again. So to Kelly and her whole team, big, big congratulations. Go Cats, well deserved. And I was actually following that game very closely, and it was back and forth. It was a nail biter from Argentina. I was down there, and many of you know this from last week. I was off toward the end of the week on this show, part of a media trip down to Buenos Aires, and had an incredible time. We were just touching on that just briefly earlier with Mark Thiessen. He and his wife were on the trip. Kennedy was there, Mary Catherine Hamm, Carol Markowitz, the Hemingways. I mean, it was a really fun crew. Many of the names that I just mentioned, of course, very familiar to this audience. We were down there talking politics and elections and learning more about Argentina and some of the changes down there. But it was just terrific. And on Sunday, which was my last day down there, Adam and I were there together, I had my phone out and I was watching parts of the game and following it on my phone very nervously, and then, of course, was thrilled at the result. After a really fun, enriching, terrific visit down in Argentina, it is a very long way to travel for just a handful of days, but because the flights are overnight, and because the time zone doesn't really change very much, it's 1 hour. If you can sleep on planes, and I can, it's almost like it's my job. Even when I don't want to sleep on planes, I do. If you can sleep overnight on the flight, you wake up, it's the morning. Go grab a coffee or an espresso or something, and you're good to go for the day. And it makes it a lot more doable than some of the crazy time zone stuff with jet lag and all of that on even shorter trips around the world. And we just, I think, had a tremendous experience, and it's hard to even know where to begin to describe what was this whirlwind visit. One thing I will mention is on my social media, specifically Instagram. If you want to follow me, feel free, at Guy P. Benson. We always remind you about our show pages as well on social media, at Guy Benson Show, our email address, gbs@fox.com. I do remind you of my personal social media. It's Guy P. Benson on Twitter and Instagram. I only posted this on Instagram, though. It's my latest permanent post on my feed, and it is a flashback photo juxtaposed with a picture from this past weekend of me cheersing with a glass of beer. Their sort of national light lager beer down there is called Quilmes. And the last time I tasted Quilmes was when I was in Argentina 15 years ago. Was down there with my cousin on vacation in 2011 and really enjoyed that particular beer or cerveza. And I wanted to have more of it on this trip, and so I did. And I just decided to try to recreate, to some extent, the photo of cheersing with that glass and then just put them side by side just for some fun. And you can go check out that post and then scroll through because there's group selfies with some of our friends and you'll recognize certainly some of the faces if you're a Fox News fan. So Guy P. Benson on Instagram, just a plug there. We ate very well, as one does, right? The dollar is strong. The red meat in particular is amazing. The Italian food also very good down there. The red wine, something that's very familiar when it comes to Argentina, really famous actually worldwide, Malbec and other varietals. So we ate and drank

0: quite well on this trip, which was a plus. That's kind of how I like to roll. That's part of the joy for me of traveling anywhere, is trying the local sort of cocktails, wine, food, and cuisine, certainly, and there was plenty of that. I also had an amazing experience for the first, and I would wager probably the only time in my life. One day we went to this place called an estancia, which is this huge estate, an incredible place, and one of the activities was to go learn about, and I thought, see the game of polo, right? People on horses with the mallets and the helmets and all of that galloping around trying to score goals or whatever the technical term is. What I didn't realize was they had a spread of empanadas for us. They gave us a little primer. They're like, okay, who wants to play? Now, it was like very much with training wheels. It was like bowling with bumpers. This was not real polo, but it was on horseback with the mallets and everything. And so I decided that this was not necessarily right up my alley, so to speak. But I thought to myself, when are you going to have the opportunity to play polo again? Especially in a place like Argentina, where I guess it's one of the polo capitals of the world. I said, you know what? I'm going to do it. So I put on the helmet, grabbed the mallet, was not good by any stretch of the imagination, but I did it, and it was memorable and cool and fun. And actually, in that photo collage on Instagram at Guy P. Benson, one of those pictures is of me aboard the horse with my green helmet. And so that was definitely very, very cool. The last thing I want to mention, just in recapping this trip, and then maybe Cookie might want to jump in if she's curious, as she often is about anything. One of the most breathtaking things and developments that I learned about on this trip was how acute the inflation crisis has been down in Argentina. Now, Milei and his free market economics, they have put a huge dent in the problem. I mean, beyond a lot of people's wildest expectations, a lot of the so-called experts were saying there's no way any of this is going to work, and then free markets worked again, and these moronic experts, frankly, were proven wrong again. But he inherited a mess that was so bad that when you go into some of the stores around Argentina, even some of like these sort of shishi boutiques in Buenos Aires, and there were some people who wanted to get certain leather bags and that kind of thing, some nice souvenirs. In many cases, there were no price tags on the items. There were QR codes. And the reason that was the case is because these businesses could not keep up with the rate of inflation to the point that like they couldn't even put stickers on their goods because the price would change day to day. It was that unstable and so out of control, they gave up on having price tags because the price tags would be out of date almost immediately. So instead they're like, oh, just, you know, scan the QR code and then whatever the price might be today, the price of the day, that'll pop up on your phone and you can pay that. That is how crazy the inflation got under multiple decades of really bad economic policy down there. And one of the, I think, the real life indicators of how things have gotten a lot better under Milei and this conservative free market government is one of our tour guides. There's a very famous cemetery in Buenos Aires called Recoleta, and that's where a lot of the prominent people are buried, including Eva Perón, etc. So we were there doing the tourist thing, and our tour guide mentioned that one of the joys recently has been, like this refreshing update, that you can go into a grocery store on Monday and the prices would not be dramatically different by Wednesday or Thursday. And in fact, the price of his favorite beer has gone down because of the curbed inflation. Still some big problems with the economy down there, but they have put a big dent into that dysfunction, and getting to see examples of that up close and personal and then learn about some of the policy changes, really rewarding, certainly to a political nerd like myself and, frankly, some of the people that I was down there with. I don't think they would be offended at all with that characterization. So really cool. Maybe a little too short, but I had to get back here. Was chomping at the bit to get back on the air. There's so much happening here at home. Christine, I'm sure you're at least looking at that photo. It's probably on your phone right now of me aboard the pony. And I can only imagine what's happening in that brain of yours as you see me on a pony, given your history with ponies. I hesitate to even ask, but you have thoughts.
1: Well, did you enjoy riding the pony? Did you?
0: Are you?
1: Do you feel comfortable on a horse?
0: Not super comfortable, but comfortable enough. I did it. I played, quote unquote, a little bit of polo, quote unquote. I mean, it was not high level, to put it very mildly. And then later on went on a horseback ride as well around the Estancia. That was a bigger horse. The ponies for polo are significantly smaller than a lot of horses that people would otherwise ride. So I was on two different noble steeds, and I managed, Christine, not to kill either of them, which I know is maybe a foreign concept to you.
1: I actually found a treasure trove of carousel and cookie pictures from when I was a wee little lad riding on.
0: Would we call this evidence?
1: Stop that.
0: Is this evidence? Because that's chilling.
1: I will say, I'm going to post some to Cookie Jar 1988 on Twitter. I have to say, in some of these pictures, like, Carousel doesn't look happy, and neither does Cookie. We just both look miserable.
0: Well, you ended up with a solution to that one, as we all know, and it's one that I cannot endorse, especially after having experienced the joys of horseback riding and polo playing down in Argentina. If you want to look at some of those pictures, Guy P. Benson, my most recent post there, really, really cool. But now back in the saddle, so to speak, on the radio show here for the rest of the week and beyond. So glad that you've joined us after your long weekend. Hope you had a great one yourself. And we'll be back here in 21 hours for more of the Guy Benson Show. Same time, same place. We'll talk then.
1: We just both look miserable.
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7: Setting the stage for November in Texas, I'm Ted Lindner, Fox News. Incoming Texas Senator John Cornyn is out as he loses the Republican nomination to Texas Attorney General Ken Paxton, who received President Trump's coveted endorsement. The senator says he'll back Paxton this November.
8: I've always supported the Republican ticket, and I intend to do so again in this general election.
7: Paxton winning over 60% of the vote. Attorney General Paxton thanking his supporters, not the least of whom happens to be the leader of the free world.
9: And then there's one person I think you might know. President Donald J. Trump.
7: Attorney General Paxton will now face Democratic nominee, state representative, and seminarian James Tallarico. A massive chemical tank holding nearly a million gallons of a corrosive liquid imploded and collapsed Tuesday at a Washington paper mill, killing at least one worker, leaving nine others unaccounted for. Nine other people injured in the spill. Emergency responders still working on recovery efforts, and an investigation is underway. The Justice Department suing the University of California over anti-Semitism. More details on this from Fox's Tom Graham.
10: The DOJ's Civil Rights Division alleges UCLA failed to prevent the anti-Semitic targeting of Jewish students on campus following the October 7, 2023 Hamas attacks in Israel. The lawsuit claims pro-Palestinian protesters were allowed to set up encampments and take control of the school's main quad for several days in 2024. The suit goes on to say Jewish and Israeli students were blocked from classrooms and other buildings, and some were beaten. UCLA has not immediately responded to the accusations. Tom Graham, Fox News.
7: And the Vegas Golden Knights headed back to the Stanley Cup Finals. They completed a sweep on Tuesday of the Colorado Avalanche, winning game 4-2-1. They'll now take on the winner of the Canadiens Hurricanes series. 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
14: Look out. It's only me. It's only The Kimmer. And it's only The Kimmer. But now, Pete Davis is, will be here. He's stuck up in the mountains of Macon somehow and for some reason, but he will be back. In the meantime, it's us with Flounder, the mechanical mangler at the controls. Now, what happened to Ben? Did he already bolt?
15: He was here with the morning show, and then apparently his, I guess he has family members that work across the hall at Southern Light.
14: Yeah.
15: And so they were leaving at 3, so he was supposed to be here till noon, but his ride didn't get here till 3.
14: Well, now is he here tomorrow? Is he here for
15: I think he's here from 7 to noon. I think our intern starts next week.
14: Oh, my God. I had a great opportunity. I met the new guy. I even gave him a little Kimmer mannerism thing. Oh, my God. Well,
15: nice kid.
14: He's a wonderful kid. Georgia Tech guy, right?
15: Yeah, Ben.
14: Sophomore Ben, the Georgia Tech guy. But he's working mornings now? I heard Jeff was on this morning.
15: Yep.
14: So I guess Bryce is gone, or what is he?
15: No, Bryce is taking vacation at the end of the week, and so Jeff is making sure he's got all his everything ready to do the show.
14: Well, we got stuff going on here. Yeah. It's unbelievable. Because I wanted to ask Ben, you know, Ben's a freaking Georgia Tech guy, right?
15: He's smart.
14: So did Ben not realize that, you know, this is Dickey Broadcasting, not Dickey Software Company, right? I mean, it's not like a computer, you know, system. This is a radio station, right? What the hell would a Georgia Tech guy with good smarts and brights about him and a nice kid want him? What the world is he doing here?
15: Well, I'm guessing because his parents work across the hall, I'm wondering maybe just the internship.
14: Yeah, might as well got nothing else to do this summer, right? Yeah. Yeah, you know.
15: See how radio works.
14: it's gonna be great, but crap. Well, now I had a whole thing planned.
15: I'll see if I can't get him to be here one day this week.
14: Well, no, don't do that to the poor bastard. He's, you know, I think I have insulted the grass. That's why he left. I told him to stick around.
15: He wanted to talk golf. He definitely enjoys playing golf, and I told him, I was like, I bet your parents know who the Kimmer is.
14: Well, who knows? It depends on how old they are. Anyway, well, that was cool. So that's cool. All right. Now, and Pete Davis will be back. We'll be here. He's stranded up in the mountains or something, but they have a tow truck is coming to get him or whatever.
15: Yeah, some car issues at
14: was
15: the
14: it,
15: moment.
14: Was it like a gunfight, right?
15: No,
14: wasn't
15: no.
14: A,
15: not that we know of yet.
14: Fighting over some chick or something, right? A thing like that.
15: It could be if he can't get his Porsche to work.
14: Oh, my. Anyway, so.
15: Oh, you hear that?
14: What, thunder?
15: That's the rain.
14: Oh my God, here it is. I just looked out the window. It's pouring. Luckily, I brought Mr. Umbrella here.
15: I brought mine as well.
14: I forgot. I started heading to the elevator and said, oh, wait a minute now.
15: I always carry, cause we use book bags. I always keep mine in my book bag.
14: Yeah. And I use that little collapsible one, you know, not the teeny weeny one, but they're fairly small collapsible.
15: Mid size.
14: Yeah. And of course, you know, I do have golf umbrellas and, you know, things are, anyway, so Kimmer Peter will be back in Flounder and, here's, it's a Tuesday, not, it feels like Monday for many of us. It is a Tuesday and our phone number, if you'd like to join us, and who wouldn't, is 404-741-1230, 741-1230. And let's see, geez, we got a trillion things here about news and Donald Trump, and his health is great. He's going to Camp David. They're going to have meetings about Iran, the defense strikes. We got all that going for us. And we also will do some Memorial Day stuff. I don't want to dwell, you know, the whole show on Memorial Day, but a couple of things. I really... things are happening in this country, and the older and the more I kind of look back, the more I'm thinking, God, what the hell's going on here, including Memorial Day, and we'll talk about the case where the freaking mayor of Minneapolis was supposed to be speaking at the Memorial Day celebration in honor of the people who lived in Minnesota and died in the military. Okay? He was scheduled to speak at the memorial for Minnesotans who gave their lives for their country. Instead, he did himself a tribute at the George Floyd Memorial to honor George Floyd. Okay, example number one of what the hell is going on in America today. The mayor of a major city. Minnesota's been taken over by the Somalian ice pirates, as we know now. I mean, it's clear. And one example after another, the case of that scumbag jarhead in Maine, who's trying to be the Democrat running for the Nazi, the Jew hater, the guy who made fun of
15: the one who actually had a Nazi tattoo?
14: Yeah, he's got the tattoo. And then he tried to cover it up and he pretended he,
15: and then Democrats covered for him.
14: Yeah, and they're all supporting him. In fact, he's got another meeting tonight with Bernie Sanders. They love him. Yeah, and by the way, I heard the guys before us make this point. If there had been a case in a Democratic stronghold of any other situation of a women's gym or, I mean, whatever, of a guy with a Nazi tattoo walking in to the dismay of whatever, they would have had a fit. But because he's running for Senate and they have a chance to upend the Republican senator in Maine, they're all fine with it. You can't get anybody to one Democrat, and now they're turning on the one Democrat from New York, I think, who said he's ought to be disqualified. Austin Slosh, which is like a Kennedy inheritor guy. Anyway, so we got all that kind of stuff with this too. And also, and now the widow of the famous sniper is also, you know, she's getting into this. I mean, it's unbelievable. You'll hear some sound about that. And one more thing, too, in case you missed it. I only heard part of this once. And again, I don't want to dwell the whole thing on Memorial Day because it was yesterday and the weekend's gone and everything. But this is still important. And I think it's important to me. So forgive me if I'm getting way too kind of personal about this. But Memorial Day means a freaking thing. You know, it's a thing. People died. And people who were places where people died remember people died. It was real. Anyway, and so this dirty, stinking, rotten, traitor, phony journalist representing the phony CBS News, Margaret freaking Brennan, tries to get a couple of Medal of Honor recipients to bash their country for Memorial Day. I mean, it's astounding. Just astounding. So we'll have all that. We got all that stuff today. A couple of observational type things. Because I don't really feel like getting into all the heavy stuff right now. Let's see. We have a guy here. Is it a sales guy? Ed? Whose son?
15: Yes, Ed Kennedy.
14: And his son just graduated from West Point.
15: West Point, he just finished.
14: I'll be damned. Well, so obviously he's going to be a lieutenant in the Army. I don't know anything about him, where he's going or anything else, but congratulations. That's fantastic. another, you know, that's, when you're dedicated, man, when you go to West Point or Annapolis or something like that, you're pretty freaking dedicated. So, you know, good for him. He's now an officer in the Army. Outstanding. So, congratulations. Also, a thank you to one of my Facebook friends, Joe, who informed me last, I think it was last Friday, that there is a way to watch Braves Vision on television on the disgusting Comcast Infinity thing at channel 1254, which I didn't know. So now the Braves are only canceling old people like me from watching parts of... It's Pete Davis! It's Pete Davis! He's the stars are exploding now and the mountains are making. That's Pete Davis. He's back. Well, he's got some grease on him from that Porsche, you know, that died on him on the road or whatever. I don't know what happened, but cut tow truck for the Porsche. Do they have a special tow truck that's got like badges and like fireworks and stuff like that? Get out of my way. If Porsche is coming or anything like that, or how did that work?
16: They do have their own tow service that will come get you. It just costs a little more than AAA.
14: Yeah, I'll bet they do. I bet they freaking Porsche people. I bet they have a little girl on the side, you know, like rub your neck and feed you coffee drops, you know. Just shots.
16: They'll come change your tire. They'll come change your tire if you want. I've never had to do that, thank goodness. Anyway. And in 8 years, I've never had a light come on, the coolant not getting to the engine. So I can't complain. In 8 years, I've never had the light come on.
14: Yeah.
16: And I didn't want to drive it 100 miles and burn it out. So
14: yeah, no. That's
16: I had them come get it. The AAA sent him 5 miles down the road. He had to turn around and come back.
15: I was about to ask if he...
14: That's not good. Well, welcome back. And so here we go in the beginning of the program. And how's your weekend? And how you feeling? Are you still recuperating? And how's your, like, way back? Are you on a 1 to 10 scale of goodness? Or what's
16: the deal? I got a new doctor. I went... That's where I was this morning when it started messing with me, and I was driving home, so it took all day to deal with that. But yeah, I got a collared shirt on, everything, you know. To impress
15: I was about
16: the
15: to
16: new
15: say,
16: doc.
15: I noticed you had a collared shirt on.
14: Yeah,
16: got Hilton Head thing going there.
14: Yeah. Wow, all right. So
16: the weekend was kind of rainy, but we did have a good time.
14: Yeah, well, that's good.
16: A little bit.
14: And the Flounder and Mrs. Flounder, lovely Veronica. Any special happiness?
15: We stayed inside because of the rain, but we organized. We did some cleaning. That kind of stuff.
14: I will admit to this now that I myself actually cleaned the inside of the cupboards of my master bedroom.
15: Wow.
14: So I got that half done. So now the rest of the, I'll get the rest of it done by November. So I'm all set. So every 6 months I do half of a bathroom and, you know, works
15: ever think
14: perfectly.
15: About maybe cleaning the living room where people might go and
14: I don't really have any interest in
16: people coming over.
14: Actually, you know what? You know what I started doing? I'm not making this up. And I'm going to take the whole freaking place. And everybody's going to laugh at me. I'm going to regret it. I know I'm going to regret it. I'm throwing out everything. I took a great big one of those black plastic bag, big trash bags. And I went into my master bathroom and I just started throwing away stuff. You know, I've had shampoo bottles that are basically
15: stuff you don't ever use.
14: You know, and I'm doing that for the whole freaking place. I'm going to do it when I get to the, you know. And in fact, my living area is stuff.
15: I still need to come by and get the computer.
14: I've got all this stuff in the garage ready to go. I mean, it's just anytime you want to feel like doing it. And I don't think it'll fit in my trunk, or I'd bring it down here, but I don't know if I don't think it'll.
15: Check if it fits in your trunk, great. If not, I'll come by this weekend something. We'll get it.
14: In fact, you know, maybe I could, maybe it will, maybe I'm trying to remember how much your weight. It's a couple of TV screens and then mostly just computer.
15: Yeah, it's like a computer and
14: stuff.
15: A TV screen.
14: Yeah, okay. I'm sure I could do that.
16: So I rush back for the swap meet here. I got a lawnmower, you know.
14: We wanted to take it easy on you. Anyway, no, I'm cleaning out stuff. It's just I got stuff. You know, I've got a picture. I've got a poster. I mean, a framed picture. Of Hillary Rodham Pea Stinky Fart Cabbage with a big smile on her face holding a baby, and the baby has his fist ready to punch her in the mouth. Now, you know, somebody made this picture, and it's framed. I have a framed picture of Hillary and the baby ready to punch her in the mouth. Now, who gave me that, and why the hell do I have it? I've had it for years. It keeps following me around whenever I guess when I move, I put everything in boxes and bring it along. And now I'm finally saying, oh, this is stupid. You know, I mean, what an idiot.
16: I mean, you get the meme anytime you want. It's right there on the internet.
14: Anyway. All right, hold on. It's 3:15 already. Holy cow. Pete's back. So this guy, we're okay. Everything's going to be fine. And Ben already deserted us, but we'll make fun of him later. Are we getting our own intern, you say, tomorrow?
15: I think next week.
14: Next week.
16: What?
14: Well, we don't really qualify we're not exactly the morning team.
15: We're on double secret probation.
14: Yeah, it's not 3:15. Don't tell anybody. You know.
16: I'm going to take this college shirt off.
14: We should definitely get rid of that shirt. Yeah, look out.
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14: Look out. It's ABBA. I love ABBA. Thank you. Waterloo, baby. Not my favorite, but I like them all. In fact, we could just do a day play ABBA for like an hour. I like it.
15: I'll do an entire show with ABBA region.
14: I swear, I swear to God, I love the music. I love their voices. I love the harmony. I love the piano. I love the music. Waterloo. I love ABBA.
15: All right, so it's settled. Tomorrow we won't do music history. We'll just do ABBA.
14: Now, I don't want to drive everybody crazy, but...
15: No, you already have. We've made the decision.
14: Fine, then let's do it. I'm in. 4 years ago today, ABBA, the four members, made their first public appearance in 14 years. They went to the premiere of their ABBA Voyage show in London. Agnetha, Frida, Benny, and Bjorn reunited for the opening night of the concert featuring digital versions of the band. Again, they hadn't been together in 14 years, 2022. The concert had been in the works for 8 years or so and featured groundbreaking new technology that recreated the sight of ABBA in their prime in the 1970s. 70 years, that can't be, 50 years earlier. 50 years earlier, holy moly. Waterloo, baby. ABBA, I love it. I got a bunch of those in my magic music stick. Oh, in fact, I brought it in today.
15: I believe Roswell Tim is supposed to swing by here today to grab it, but I don't know if the weather will permit that. Yeah, so
14: anyway, so Roswell Tim wanted my music stick music. I don't know why. I can't imagine. But so I brought it in. And Flounder made him a copy, and so there. Oh, Pete Davis has changed. Pete Davis has gotten out of the collar shirt, and he's back at home, safe and sound. So that's everything's going to be fine now. There you go. Anyway, so that's ABBA. And now, hold on. We got to continue with the actual program here. You go up for 3 lousy days, and everything is like starting over again. It's really amazing. Anyway, our birthday list includes that naughty little girl, Jeannie Francis. You know that name? Jeannie, G-E-N-I-E is how it's spelled, which is unusual. Jeannie Francis is 64. She was a cute little sort of sandy blonde-haired girl in General Hospital. I thought she was just a doll. I don't know. I mean, she was in a I looked her up. She was in a bunch of movies and shows and everything. But I don't know why. Maybe she was a bigger star than I realized. But it seemed to me that she might have been a real breakout actress. Anyway, very popular. She's 64, Jeannie Francis. And incidentally, her name is spelled G-E-N-I-E. And for the record, my father's name, Gene Peterson, my father's name was G-E-N-E. My mother's name was Jean, J-E-A-N. And my older brother's name was Gene, G-E-N-E, the second. So when somebody would call the house's name and speak to Gene, please, you want to narrow that down a little for us? You have three of Genes in the same house. It's kind of bizarre. Anyway, and now, enough of the Peterson history. On this day in history in 1971, Don McLean records his number one hit song, American Pie. The refrain, "The Day the Music Died," refers to the plane crash in 1959 that killed Buddy Holly, J.P. the Big Bopper Richardson, and Ritchie Valens. It basically ended the era of early rock and roll. At 8 minutes and 42 seconds long, American Pie was the longest song ever to reach number one in 1971 until Taylor Swift came along 50 years later with her all-too-well 10-minute version in 2021. Anyway, Kimber, Pete, and Flounder, how's it going? 323 404 741 1230 741-1230. Donald Trump's going to Camp David tomorrow with a meeting of the whole cabinet. Supposed to be there. They're going to talk about the high stakes negotiation. And by the way, I don't know what's going on over there. Every time they turn around, now they're saying, I guess the deal now is that, let's see, they're on the cusp of being extended of the ceasefire to end the war, and their whirlwind negotiations over the weekend. They will reopen the straits without tolls. A 60-day peace process window, and a window to negotiate an end to the nuclear program. Seems to me there's no negotiating the end of the nuclear program. It's either yes or no. That hasn't changed, apparently. So I guess the only question is who, if they are willing to give up their nuclear dust, they call it, that they've stored underground, who gets it? Is it destroyed, or do we get it? Are we destroyed? Or I mean, that's the other thing. And again, you know, just do it. They keep stalling. Here we go again. You know, end it or don't end it. I mean, I don't know. I'm not on the inside of any of this stuff. But and we had to launch more strikes in over the weekend against Iranian boats with the freaking Revolutionary Guard, the Islamic Guard boats, setting mines in the Strait of Hormuz. And they also were shooting down missiles, so we had to take out some of their surface air missile sites. I mean, they're still, you know, for defensive purposes. But again, you know, the meeting at Camp David tomorrow, And so we shall see. Again, I, you know, it just seems to me, they say, well, give us another 60 days to negotiate. You've had, just had, you know, 60 days to negotiate. You're not negotiating. And I don't know whether it's just impossible to negotiate because they don't know who's running the joint. So maybe the, maybe that's the problem, is you have to go by carrier pay. Oh, I heard also the other thing was nobody wants to come forward representing the negotiators because they're afraid they're going to get killed. In other words, if they say, well, I'll meet you tomorrow at noon and we'll have this meeting over in the so-and-so on, you know, East Central West Street or something, they're afraid they're going to get bombed. So nobody wants to, you know, be publicly identified as a person handling the stuff and where they are. Anyway, I don't know what's going on over there. Ah, see, 325. Okay. Oh, check this out. Yeah, there's video of this going around. I have not seen the video. I've seen a picture. And there is some video of Robert F. Kennedy Jr. Now, he is, of course, the Health and Human HHS Secretary, Robert Kennedy Jr., and he was visiting with his wife, Cheryl Hines, at Oz's house. He was on Oz's patio, and let's see, it doesn't say exactly where they were, but apparently they were on the patio, and all of a sudden, Robert F. Kennedy Jr. grabbed a pair of great big long black snakes. And his wife is going, huh, why, honey, honey, and yelling at him and saying, oh, my God, what are you doing? What are you doing? He grabbed the snakes by their tails, and so they swung around and bit him repeatedly. Well, of course, he knew that they were black racers. Now, a racer is a harmless snake. In fact, it's a great snake because they eat poisonous snakes. Yep. They will eat poisonous snakes. The black racers are everywhere. I mean, not everywhere, but they're very common. They, you know, and well, here in Georgia, but also in Florida in particular. Very, very. You've seen them. They're long, long,
16: they like
14: long,
16: to get
14: long.
16: On my porch.
14: Yeah, and again, they're long and black and skinny, and again, they love to eat poisonous snakes. Do not harm them. They are not bad for you. I mean, leave them alone, you know. And they apparently were curling around biting him repeatedly, which is not a big deal, as it turns out, for a human. And he was laughing about, yeah, they're biting me, they're biting me. And they kept nipping at his hands. And his wife says, you're freaking nuts, man. Bobby, please, please, stop it, stop it. Don't display your snakes. He was amused, posted videos to his ex account. Cheryl cheerleads the removal of a pair of black racers from Dr. Oz's patio. Anyway, he's had a history of herding feral beasts. He's a falconer. Robert F. Kennedy Jr. has come in contact with all kinds of wild bears in Central Park. He cut the head off a dead whale, strapped it to the hood of his car, and drove it around a Massachusetts beach for a while one year. Let's see. The snake kept biting Kennedy during his video. Let's see. Other creatures, will bite to defend themselves. But anyway, so let's go. But he's fine. Everybody's fine. Everybody's going to be fine. So let's lay aside. All right, 328. Kevin, Pete, and Flounder. How you doing? 404-741-1230. This is really disgusting, despicable. The Minneapolis mayor, Jacob Pimpleface, was supposed to remember Memorial Day victims, heroes from Minnesota who died in the service of their country in uniform. And instead, he blew that off, and he went to the George Floyd memorial service and said, today we remember George Floyd, who was murdered by a former Minneapolis police officer 6 years ago.
15: Wrong.
14: That moment changed our city forever.
15: Died of a drug overdose.
14: God. Methamphetamine.
15: Fentanyl.
14: Yeah. And again, and by the way, for the record, I just popped up on my phone. Somebody showed a picture. I don't think I've ever realized this. They showed a picture of the cop, which of the cop? Derek Chauvin. They showed the police officer Chauvin compared to George Floyd. George Floyd was 6 feet four and well over 200 pounds. Derek Chauvin's about 5'8". And let's not forget that George Floyd fought with the police for a half an hour. They put him in the police car, and he broke out and fought with them again. So they used the behavioral tactic by police officers, which is in their training video. Did exactly what they did in the training video, to put your knee down to stop the guy from moving. And because he was so high on fentanyl and methamphetamine, he died of a drug overdose. And they blamed the cop who got, 24 years in prison? Or something like that. It's just absolutely despicable. Absolutely despicable. And the freaking mayor of Minneapolis goes to salute George Floyd. Hey, reactions. George Floyd, it's not George Floyd Day. It's Memorial Day. Show some freaking respect. Total disgrace. George Floyd's death triggered riots across the country, stores and buildings looted and burned. It changed everything for the worse. Rioters on your side killed people, did billions in damage. People being killed. We remember the veterans who gave ultimate sacrifice in defense of our freedoms, not drug addicts who overdosed. God, I mean, it's just despicable. And coming up, if you didn't hear it, it's worth it. It's longer than our normal soundbite. You'll hear how a traitor at CBS, the formerly important news source, CBS, which is now a complete disgrace for journalism, and you'll hear how they tried to deliberately embarrass and insult America and two heroes on television for Memorial Day weekend. It's coming up. 3:31, Kimmer, Pete, and Flounder. How you doing? It's a beautiful day. All of a sudden, the rain stopped and the sun's out. So I don't know, but I don't think we're done yet. Anyway, here we go. 106.3, how's your Tuesday? It's Tuesday. Kind of feels like Monday. I don't know.
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0: Here today with Evan Ward, host of North Georgia's Retirement Game Plan. And Evan, we're told to enjoy retirement, but frugal investors often worry about overspending and running out of money. So when it comes to your clients, how can you help ease some of those worries?
1: Well, it starts with income planning. And, you know, here's one of the most common mistakes. It's almost every single person when we first meet with them, they have no income plan. Mm-hmm. They have a thought. They have a hope. They have a, hey, if we make enough money, we'll be able hopefully to make this money last. But there's no plan. And so we build comprehensive income plan that we know this is how we're exactly going to pay your bills in retirement. And more so because, look, retiring isn't about, well, I've got enough to survive. It's about enjoying life. You didn't work 30, 40 years of your life to get by in retirement. You did it to enjoy the things that you've always wanted to do. And so we're going to build a second component that covers that quality of life. That you know every month, every year, regardless of what's happening with the market, regardless of what's happening in your life, this money's coming in like clockwork, and you never have to worry about it. You never have to stress about it. You know you're going to be able to keep the lights on and enjoy the kind of lifestyle that you're looking for.
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14: Undocumented, yeah. Unhoused. Alligator, here we go. Stand by. Who's Bob? Oh, sorry, it's a punchline. BB King, baby. And there was a thing going on this day in 2015. Authorities were investigating his death. Blues legend B.B. King. His two daughters claimed that he was poisoned. Karen Williams and Patty King said B.B. King had been given foreign substances to induce his premature death by his business manager. It was gone that night. He died in his sleep in Las Vegas the 14th of May of 2015, aged 89. And it was, like a week later, his kids said, no, wait a minute. We think he got poisoned. So they had to investigate. And then it was things over the will and all. Oh, that's a horrible thing. B.B. King. Anyway, Kimmer, Pete, and Flounder, how's it going? 404-741-1230, 741-1230. I've looked out the window. It's a beautiful sunny afternoon. It was pouring down here a few minutes ago. And again, there's more in the, I think really all week off and on, we're liable to get hit with a whole bunch of rain. But I don't understand why it's
15: all the way through Friday.
14: Yeah. So anyway, we'll keep you posted. Braves are out of town, and Boston, I believe. In fact, was it the Babylon Bee said that, because they wanted to do the right thing, that apparently Major League Baseball has now offered the Boston Red Sox a 10-run forgiveness rule. So call off the game if they're down by 10.
16: Mercy rule. Mercy rule. Like yeah. Yeah, but let's be quiet, because Ranger Suarez is a good pitcher, and he's pitching tonight.
14: Yeah, so. Well, we'll see anyway. Our birthday list includes Lenny Kravitz. Lenny Kravitz is something of a reggae-type singer.
16: No, rocker.
14: Rocker. Lenny Kravitz, 62, but he's also an actor. He was Katniss's stylist, Cinna, in the first two Hunger Games. Lenny Kravitz. He's a famous personality. I don't even know.
16: But his daughter, Zoe.
14: Zoe Kravitz is a famous personality.
16: His daughter, Zoe's the new Catwoman in the Batman.
14: Oh, no kidding. Well, I know she was a... how do we know her? Is she just a celebritant, kind of like a Paris Hilton kind of deal? How do we know Zoe Kravitz?
16: An actress. She's an actress. Yeah,
14: but, I mean, I'm trying to remember where I've seen her. I know she's famous, and I don't know if I've ever seen her in what. That's why I was just trying to remember what she's. I don't remember why I know her. Yeah. And on this day in history, 16. Boy, that was a good segment there, Kimmer, with you. Sorry. A little out of sorts here. 1647 it was the year. Remember the other day we talked about Jesuits, and I had when I was working, driving milk trucks to a summer camp in a summer job before I went into Marines. And one of the Catholic summer camps had a chef there who was a Jesuit priest who used to convince me and everybody else that the Jesuits were the smartest of all the priests, of all the different kinds of priests. The Jesuits were the smartest. And we were kind of joking about that. Well, on this day in 1647, Roman Catholic Jesuit priests are forbidden by law from going to Massachusetts. The Puritan jurisdiction said no Jesuits in Massachusetts Bay Colony, and is punishable by banishment and by death if they catch you again. If you're a Jesuit priest and you went into Massachusetts more than once, they will kill you in 1647. Nobody was ever executed, they said. The English Puritans believed the Pope was the Antichrist, and his followers were in league with the devil. They were also concerned that Jesuit missionaries had converted large numbers of Indians in Canada to Catholicism, making the Indian convert potential allies of France and enemies of the English. Ironically, the Catholic population would grow in Massachusetts due largely to Irish immigration starting in the 1800s. John F. Kennedy, a Massachusetts citizen and descendant of these immigrants, would become the first Roman Catholic president of the United States. Well, as you know. Anyway. Kimber, Pete, and Flounder, how's it going? 404-741-1230, 741-123. All right, Flounder, we're going to play this traitor from CBS television again. I don't want to dwell the whole time on Memorial Day weekend, but it's important, and you should know what things are like. And again, we went, you know, wartime or any other time, this is important. Memorial Day is a special day, or at least it used to be and supposed to be. On CBS News, their traitor, known as Margaret Brennan, had two Medal of Honor recipients on her program over the Memorial Day weekend. Their names are William Swenson and Matthew Miller. And Margaret Brennan from CBS tried to get them to bash America on Memorial Day weekend. They did not take the bait. Flounder, if you will.
7: We are coming up on this 250th anniversary of the American experience. What specifically makes you optimistic? Because this country at times can feel dark these days. There's a
14: feels
7: lot of
14: dark,
7: darkness.
14: Dark
7: what
14: country.
7: Makes you feel optimistic?
14: Snotty.
8: Well, ultimately, because we're in Washington, D.C., and everything revolves around politics, we have to remember that politics aren't everything. American lives continue on. Children are born, children go to school, lives are achieved, dreams are achieved. This country is a great place. It's not politics. It's not just what's the news bites coming off of media. Ultimately, we continue forward as a country, continually imperfect, continually evolving forward, always trying to achieve a more perfect union. That's what's important to remember, what we can achieve aspirationally. No other place in history, time, or on this planet have ever gotten to where we are today. We need to be proud of that, and we need to remember that is what we stay focused on.
14: Medal of Honor recipient.
7: What we can be.
14: Will Swenson.
7: And the promise of it.
14: But we can be? And the promise of it?
16: Did you watch any of CBS Sunday Morning?
14: No. No.
16: Ted Koppel did a complete propaganda piece about propaganda, basically saying that we're losing to Iran, and most people want Iran to win around the world, and Iran's winning, and it was basically, it was anti-American.
14: What happened?
16: They hate us. They hate us.
14: I mean, sure, there's no other way to look at it. There really is no other way to think about it. They really hate their country. I just find it hard to believe that they get up in the morning and are actually thinking, how can I destroy what America stands for today? I mean, that's really what they're doing. But I can't believe that they have a goal where they write it down. Well, first we'll bash America by being racist. Second, we'll bash America. I mean, I don't understand whether it just seems so natural that this is what they do because they think this is what they're supposed to do. Again, here's the problem. When I was a cub reporter got 60 something years ago, being a reporter back then used to be, if some government official said something about a plan to so-and-so, you'd go find out whether it was true or not. You would have to get, you know, everybody else point, you get the yes and the no, you get the pro and the con, you'd find out both sides, and you report to both sides, and there was your issue. But there was never a day when the reporter would go out of his way to try to slant something so deliberately unrealistic that it leads to a really serious problem in the way people feel about their country. I mean, this is our nation. And there's so much hate in this world for what America is right now. I can't believe it. I know I'm old, I'm way out of it. And again, I lament the fact that it's out of my hands and I don't count anymore. And it's just, I see it going. I hear things like this and I think, what the hell are you doing? What is the matter with you?
16: I think they think if we step aside that the world would be all equal, then everybody would be equal. No, power will not sit there and look at a vacuum and say, okay, you're fine. No, but someone else will step into our role, like China, and you think they'll do a better job.
14: You know, water has to rise to the highest level. I mean, it's, you know, things have to go, you know, I mean, it's, I don't know. These people are crazy. You can't just pretend. Everybody gets a fair slice. You know, we all get the same thing, and we're all, if you don't work, then we'll take care of you, and, you know, because we're all the same, and I mean, it's just unbelievable. And then everything is negative, anything that's successful, it's all hate-filled. This guy, we're gonna talk a minute here about this guy in Maine, a Marine. A combat Marine. Disgraceful. Jeez. And now he's involved. The American Snipers, the Widow, and holy smokes. So we got it all. It's coming up next. Anyways, 4:15. How was your week? Anyway, got to love it. Kimmer, Payton, Flounder, 106.3. Here we go.
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7: Ah, look out. Jade. Ah, look out. Judge fight. Over what's left. Here we go. Luckily, my kids won't be having that problem. Fighting over my estate. Estate? Papa got a brand new something. James Brown. This day, 2009. A federal judge ended the bitter two-year battle over how much James Brown would give to whom. The judge said half of James Brown's assets will go to a charitable trust, a quarter to his wife and young son, and the other quarter to his six adult children. Brown's family and his wife, Tommy, fought over his fortune since he had died 3 years earlier in 2006. So they got it split up, but charitable trust got half of it. Now let's see, birthday includes that naughty little Stevie Nicks, is 78, Fleetwood Mac. Was she the horny one, or who was they? Yeah, but they all troublemakers? I mean, they just, I guess, was just really a, you know, kind of sleazy, kind of a, you know, I love them. One of my favorite bands of all time. Christine sings Be Home every night, you know. But boy, they were, I mean, did they just, they couldn't help it? I mean, anyway. I guess they were all having affairs with everybody. And
8: yep, they were. They were. Stevie had an affair. She was with Lindsay when they joined, and they broke up and got back together, blah, blah, blah. She had an affair with the drummer, Mick Fleetwood. John McVie was married

0: Christine McVie, and then they got divorced. And I don't know who Christine slept with.
1: Oh, Lordy. It wasn't me, I know that. Anyway, and our history note here today includes the day in 2006, Disney's Pixar's film Cars premieres at Lowe's Motor Speedway in Charlotte, North Carolina. The movie hit theaters in June in 2006. A number of racing stars, including Richard Petty and Darrell Waltrip, were there at Lowe's Motor Speedway for the film. They voiced roles in the film, animated film. The movie was set in a fictional world. Everything revolves around cars. It's populated by automobiles. Cars, the last Pixar film made before the company was bought by Disney. And it has the distinction of being Paul Newman's last acting job. Other voices in Cars included Owen Wilson, Bonnie Hunt, Larry the Cable Guy, Tony Shalhoub. You know, I was almost on his show. No, I wasn't. Tony Shalhoub, Cheech Marin, Michael Wallace, George Carlin, Jennifer Lewis, Michael Keaton, John Ratzenberger. Cars was nominated for two Academy Awards, including Best Animated Feature, but it lost to Happy Feet. The film had a couple of sequels and its own Cars Land at Disney's Adventure Park in Anaheim, California. So there you go. All right, 353, come repeat in a flounder. And that lefty Senate candidate, I mean, this is freaking disgraceful. Graham Plattner was actually at a Bernie Sanders rally over the weekend, and he's going to be meeting with Bernie again today. Bernie Sanders introduced him, and then he gave a speech. And Plattner, the stupid Marine with a Nazi tattoo, made fun of the guy in his squad, got shot, and almost should have died anyway. We'll get to that in a minute. In a meeting alongside Bernie in Portland, Maine, said, before last night, I shared a stage with Senator Sanders. It was here in Portland. Yeah, Senator Sanders. And then he did it a second time, closing out his speech before Bernie Sanders got up there. He called him Sanders. I mean, this is unbelievable. You'll recall that this is the scumbag. This guy, Graham Plattner, who threw himself into the line of complained about a buddy of his who got shot trying to save his troops. In fact, let me get some of these specifics here. Ted Daniels was a guy who have footage of himself moving into open terrain during a firefight against the Taliban in 2012. And this guy, freaking Graham Plattner, said that Ted Daniels didn't deserve to live. Didn't deserve to live. He said, boy, this video never gets old of that dumb blankety blanker didn't deserve to live. At least his stupidity and fat ass wheezing are available for all future infantrymen to witness and hold in contempt. The only reason this mouth breather made it home is some poor marksmanship by the Taliban. He should have died over there. So Ted Daniels, the guy who was awarded the Purple Heart for the heroism that he did in his wounds, he said, what I really like is for Senator Elizabeth Warren, Senator Chuck Schumer, the suspected child molester, Senator Bernie Sanders, House leader Screams Queen Hakeem Jeffries, and everybody else on the far left to tell my children to their face that they are endorsing and supporting a man who said that their father should not have lived, cheering on the death of their father. Ted Daniels ran for Congress himself a few years ago as a Republican. He also tore into Plattner for his attacks against the late American sniper hero Chris Kyle and Vice President J.D. Vance over their military service. The scumbag, the Marine with the Nazi tattoo, Plattner bashed J.D. Vance for, quote, sitting in an air-conditioned office, and he accused Kyle, of the famous American sniper, of slaughtering civilians to boost his kill count. And Ted Daniels says, I don't understand why a born malcontent for veterans went out there and served honorably. That really gets me. It's odd that he does stuff like that. And by the way, I mean, Ted said, I'm a pretty intimidating person to stand in front of. It's easy for them to shoot a mouth off behind a keyboard, but face to face, it's crickets. I kind of wonder what Graham Plattner's response would be if he were be face to face with me. And again, it's not only that. We have one more thing. He made fun of the American sniper And now the sniper's widow, Taya Kyle, calls him nothing but lowbrow. In fact, here's a little bit of some of her comments over the weekend reacting to the scumbag Graham Plattner from Maine, the Democrat with a Nazi tattoo, bashing her husband, saying that her husband, the sniper, her late husband, the sniper, was killing innocent people just to get his kill count up. Flounder cut number two here. Here's the widow.
2: His stories about how many people he was shooting certainly tracked with the behavior I witnessed and people I knew witnessed at the Gov Center, which is it's relatively easy to get high numbers like that if you're a little less discriminating. You're fire than, say, a more professional unit would be.
1: Oopsie-daisy. Well, did we get that backwards?
3: What went through your mind when you heard this?
4: Oh, I mean, to me, it's just like nothing says I want attention more than disparaging a national hero who's also dead. It's just, it's transparent, it's cowardly, it's lowbrow to lie about somebody else, right? And it distracts from what you've probably said, and in this case, I think some things that he has said. And it's this cheap political trick to say, you know, I haven't done a whole lot, so let me attach my name to somebody who's beloved, and if nothing else, I'll get out in the news. And that's working for him to get that notoriety. But to me, it shows a total inability to lead with character. So for me, he would be out of the running immediately.
1: That's the widow of the American Sniper, who, by the way, as you recall, was murdered at a gun range by a psycho PTSD Marine suffering from that who killed him, even though the American Sniper was trying to help the Marine who murdered him on the gun range. Terrible story. How about a little Flounder's funny? Get us out of the thing there, Flounder. What do you think?
5: Drugs are ingrained in our culture. I'm a big history nerd. Look at World War II. World War II was fought primarily on speed. The Nazis gave their soldiers a drug called Pervitin. What was Pervitin? It was cocaine and crystal methamphetamine and a pill. That's it. Crystal methamphetamine and coke and a pill. That's it. The funny part was they called it an energy supplement. Supplement, by definition, means to add to. If you're running off coke and meth, you can power the f***ing sun. That's why those Nazis were able to move across Europe in 3 days on foot. They weren't super soldiers. They were f***ing crackheads with guns, man. Just moving across that French countryside like, No! Every one of them just chewing that invisible bubble gum.
1: Pretty funny guy there, Flounder.
6: His name is Brendan something. I'll get into when he get back. He's a funny guy. I just found him.
1: Outstanding. All right, look out. Kimber Feen, Flounder, and Brendan, somebody too. It's 4 o'clock. Beautiful day. All of a sudden, the sun's back. Go Braves up in Boston. We'll keep it posted. Holy crap, the sports and Feen coming up.

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1: News, I'm Sue Guzman. Incumbent U.S. Senator John Cornyn was defeated by the latest challenger backed by President Trump. Attorney General Ken Paxton in a runoff election in Texas Tuesday. Details from Fox's Brooke Taylor.
2: The Associated Press called this race in favor of Paxton. The room went crazy with people and supporters excited. And Paxton entered with major momentum from the MAGA base, boosted by a late endorsement from President Trump, who called him a, quote, true MAGA warrior. He's now going to run up against Democratic candidate James Tallarico. This is probably one of the most, if not the most woke candidate that Texas has ever seen. And he's even said that the southern border should have a massive welcome mat.
1: Paxton, the second primary challenger backed by President Trump, to oust an incumbent Republican. Congressman Thomas Massey lost to a Trump-backed challenger in Kentucky last week. President Trump is set to hold a cabinet meeting today as the U.S. unleashes defensive strikes in Iran.
3: Today's cabinet meeting comes as a tentative peace deal is negotiated to end the war with Iran. The president has warned attacks on Iran could resume if an agreement ending Iran's nuclear program is not reached. A White House official tells the Washington Post, President Trump and his team will also discuss the economy and the anti-fraud task force. President Trump had planned to hold this cabinet meeting at Camp David, the presidential retreat in rural Maryland, but scrapped those plans because of the possibility of inclement weather here. At the White House, Jared Halpern, Fox News.
1: Former U.S. Attorney General Pam Bondi reportedly diagnosed with thyroid cancer weeks after being fired from the Trump administration earlier this year. The wife of Trump advisor Stephen Miller making the announcement on social media that the 60-year-old Bondi underwent treatment for the cancer and is recovering. 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
6: That heat's going to be out there for one more day.
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9: Yeah, look out. Yeah, it's only me. It's only the Kimmer, Pete Davidson, Flounder, and Ozzy. The Osbourne. Singing. 2002 was on this day. The first episode of At Home with the Osbournes was shown. Was on MTV in Britain, already becoming a hit in America in 2002. The show focused on the madman and his family, wife Sharon, two of the three kids. Oblivious to the camera, supposedly, they bicker, squabble, curse, and hang out backstage at Ozzy shows. And I never saw. You guys ever see the show?
10: Obviously, you know, Ozzy Osbourne had drug issues throughout, like in his early days. He was a hardcore heroin addict and things like that.
9: Yeah.
10: On the show, there was not one scene where he said he wasn't stoned out of his mind on weed.
9: At least it's weed and
10: not other stuff. But I mean, when you watch it, he'd have to have his wife do everything. He didn't know how to use the remote, and he would just yell, "Sharon!"
9: Oh, on marijuana?
10: Yeah, you could, yeah.
9: You can get that stoned on marijuana that you don't know how to use a TV remote?
10: Well, I think the drugs previous in his life kind of, he wasn't all there.
9: Yeah, you lower your threshold, I guess. Yeah. Holy crap.
10: And you just watch one episode and you see.
9: Anyway. Osbournes, there we go, 2002. Birthday list includes Philip Michael Thomas. Philip Michael Thomas is 77. He was Tubbs on Miami Vice. And by the way, the guy who wrote this says he's the real star of the show, Miami Vice. Crockett was, you know. Sonny, what's his name there? Anyway, Miami Vice was Philip Michael Thomas. Also, the voice of something called Lance Vance in GTA Vice City. I have no idea what that is. Some kind of YouTube thing, maybe? Anyway, Philip Michael Thomas, 77, used to drive those little Ferraris around with Sonny Crockett in Miami Vice. And on this day in history, a real-life Spider-Man, 1977. 2.5 years after Philippe Petit used a tightrope to travel between the Twin Towers of the World Trade Center, George Willing, on this day in 1977, thought it would be a good time to climb the South Tower. It took this guy, who's a toy maker and a mountain climber, 3.5 hours to scale the tower, which at the time was the world's third tallest building. When he made it to the top, Willing was arrested. At the time, this is again 1977, at the time New York City threatened to fine the human fly $250,000 for the stunt. But on the next day, Mayor Abraham Beam only fined the man 1 cent for every one of the skyscraper's stories. After making numerous TV talk show appearances, he changed careers to work as a stuntman for a number of TV series, including The $6 Million Man, Trauma Center, and Hollywood Beat, whatever they are. Anyway, real life Spider-Man. So there you go. Kimmer, Pete, and Flounder, how's it going? 406-404-741-1230, 741-1230. We'll talk some more weird freaking Democrat liberal crap going on here again today. And it's a little international thing here coming up for you, too, about something's going on in around other parts of our world, which we should be concerned with. Also, Pete Davis, Holder Grab of Sports is coming up. I got a couple things. I'll tease them. The things. Well, first of all, the Knicks story about the Knicks. Holy moly, and gotten to the NBA Finals. And I guess they say, now who's the guy with the great big tall guy? That's San Antonio, the Spurs, right? That 9 foot tall freaking guy. By the way, that's gotta be unfair. I mean, he doesn't even have to jump. He just stands there, whack, swat. I mean, it's unbelievable. I don't know why they just don't give him the ball like Will Chamberlain when he scored 100 points. Just give him the ball every time, go into the thing and just step up there and dunk it.
11: What's more unfair is he goes the year before the Hawks get the first pick.
9: Yeah.
11: And then Dallas gets a franchise player the year after the Hawks, and the Hawks get a French guy who can't play.
9: Yeah, well, I don't know what happened. Anyway, so we got that going on for you. Pete will have the whole story later. Also, I have a bone to pick about a no-hitter where it's not one guy. If you're a pitcher and you throw a no-hitter, it's a no-hitter. Yeah, all right, we'll get to that.
11: It's nice.
9: Yeah, it's wonderful, but play, ain't no freaking, a headline no-hitter, my ass. Sorry. Sorry. I didn't have to say that. Also, Ute baseball. Holy moly. So this travel team stuff, there's an example of something going on there. We'll talk about it. We got a whole good sports thing some here with Pete Davis. And also something bizarre. Two bizarre things today. Glenn Beck, every once in a while, talks about AI and he quotes founders of AI companies.
10: Real quick, Cameron, did you notice how he must have done a dozen silences today?
9: I'm sorry.
10: When he was talking?
9: Who are you talking about? Glenn Beck.
10: Yeah. There was one that came in here. I thought we were off air. It must have been for 15 seconds. He didn't say one word.
9: Yeah.
10: I was like,
9: part of it was because he was, he cried almost every day, like for like 40 minutes. He has a crying section. I'm sorry. No, it's good. It's a happy, I love it. I want to have more of it.
10: His fill-in hosts are more entertaining than he is now.
9: Oh my God. But he had this girl on, and it was a horrible, it was a beautiful, wonderful story. Her husband died, in war, and he's on the wall, and she said, she put a social media post, it's just this woman said, you know, I can't make it to the, Vietnam wall or whatever, the memorial wall, whatever it is. Which, if somebody's here, would you mind taking a picture and putting it on my soul? Well, she got flooded, of course. She put it on soul. And everybody went there. So it's a wonderful story that they were helping her get over the dump. I mean, it's a wonderful story. So Glenn Beck was interviewing her, and about every 2.5 minutes, there'd be a pause for 20 seconds while he's crying. Which is, I mean, fine, and everything's good. But God, you know, I'm sorry. I know I'm wrong in every way. Please, it's just the way it goes, and I know it's just God.
11: Yeah, I saw a story of the weekend where some CNN chick was just about breaking into tears because they've approved Trump's arch in Washington, D.C., which is, it looks fine. It looks just like the French one. Who, you know, who cares? It's an arch. You drive under it. It's nice.
9: It's an arch.
11: 30 years from now, everyone will lay, hey, isn't that pretty?
9: Yes.
11: And it kills me. You got all these critics coming out screaming and hollering, this is horrible, horrible, horrible. The same type of people hated the Eiffel Tower when it was built.
9: Yeah.
11: They hated it. The same people. Remember when the Vietnam War Memorial came up?
9: Yes, I do.
11: And even Vietnam vets were livid.
9: Yeah, that
11: about
9: Chinese architect with the sloping wall, chi or we or
11: no. It was an insult, and that is one of the most revered things in Washington D.C. now. Pay no attention to critics. Just do what you want to do. Pay no attention to them.
9: Well, anyway, the reason I was mentioning Glenn Beck is because here's another chunk of the AI thing. And again, it's obvious, and we've probably mentioned it before, but it struck me as realizing what we're in for. He was talking about how one of the AI company founders is saying that the danger is obviously that we, you know, the doctors, he was talking about how doctors are now using AI to diagnose patients.
11: Yes.
9: And they're using AI to support their conclusions about how to treat medical things. Okay, so pretty soon, you know, at what point do we go, well, tell me, machine, what should I do here? Okay, I
11: mean, people are doing it now.
9: Yeah,
11: they're going on their phone.
9: Yeah, yeah, I know. So that's real. But again, and the other point was, it really struck me, and again, we all know this, but when he said it out loud, it struck me again, we keep forgetting. With AI, you will be able to push a button or make a comment, and you will be in touch with a researcher who has access to every word ever printed.
11: Yep.
9: Every word, every sentence, every story, every book, every research article in the history of the world is available on AI right now, instantaneously. And if you say, I need the research from 1422 on a Thursday, what happened in Edinburgh, Scotland, at the rectory on the corner of 9th and 12th, and I want you to write me a paragraph about what was wrong with that particular event in history, and it will do it for you in about 4 seconds.
11: 2 hours ago, I'm sitting there waiting for the tow truck guy to show up. And I'm thinking, well, while it's a dealership, I might as well get a couple tires while I'm there, okay? I asked Grok, how much would a pair of Michelin or Pirelli tires be at this dealership, including mounting and everything else with it? And within seconds, it told me what tires they had, what price it would be.
9: Into the inventory. Oh, my God.
11: Yeah, they knew everything.
9: Which is great.
11: Yeah, I can make a decision while I'm sitting there not wasting time. Yeah. I'm making decisions.
9: Yeah, but there's a but after it. This is great, but I mean, holy cow. And it's here. I mean, it's right now. Glenn Beck was saying that he's talked to company owners who are saying, we're not trying to eliminate jobs. We need to hire more people. And by the way, he also made the point that salaries now in Silicon Valley are going way, way up. Because they're getting specialized people who know about AI stuff.
11: Yeah, it's AI. It's the future. You better get your kid, put a golf club in their hand or a tennis racket, and put a computer in there with AI.
9: Yeah. And again,
11: they don't know it.
9: Yeah. So here we go. Now, and related to that, coming up, the CIA is doing some sneaky things to trying to find out about how many aliens have been living among us for a very long time.
11: Talking UFO aliens.
9: Yeah, real ones from outer space. Other universes segments.
11: Dimensions.
9: God. What if they're like, you know, an infinite number of universes? And they're all like spinning out. I mean, it could be just, you know.
11: That went from craziness 10 years ago to now most physicists believe it's true, multi-dimensions.
9: Or at least believe that you can't deny it. You can't, can't say it's not possible or not true. Oh, Lord. I mean, this is freaking scary. At 414. I hope we know. I hope we know. I want an angel to tell me everything and show me everything on a tour. I swear to God. That's what I'm hoping for. I got that in my brain right now. So when I go, that's my final thing. All right. 414. Give her feet and suffer. Oh, my God.
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13: From West of the Continental Divide. In the divided country, it's your pal Neil Bortz with another pithy commentary. Where is all the political anger coming from? And I'm talking about the anger, the hatred, the rage from the left toward Donald Trump or anybody with a conservative viewpoint, especially, I'm so sorry to say, women with blue hair. What in the world are they so mad at? Is it the whole thing with immigrants, illegal aliens being sent back to their home countries? Barack Obama promised that. Hillary Clinton promised that if she became president, God help us. Bill Clinton promised that. Why is everybody so mad? Why? Because it's being done finally by a Republican. Not just any Republican, but a Republican that beat Hillary Clinton and the appointed presidential candidate, Kamala Harris. Here's something else to consider. Meritocracy. Oh my goodness, how the left hates meritocracy. These people will straight up tell you that people should not have to work for a living. They ought to have a living wage guaranteed by the government. And if they do work and they make too much money, they should be taxed extra because they're so successful. As that little left-wing charitable girl I encountered a few decades ago on my radio show in Atlanta, everybody ought to have an equal amount of stuff. She's probably in her 30s now. I wonder if she still agrees with that. If she does, I'm hoping she gives away a lot of her stuff that other people don't have so that the thing can be equaled out. It's rather fun watching the left get so mad at Donald Trump. It would be more fun if it wasn't so dangerous for our country politically. Neil Bortz, Extra 106.3.
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9: I think it was Wolf Creek, God, it had to be 30 years ago, that I played down there, and they at the time were running those little foot scooters where you stand on the platform, and they were supposed to revolutionize the world of transportation. What the hell were they called?
11: Segways.
9: And I think it was Wolf Creek. This had to be in the 90s, maybe. And they had, for a while, when those Segway came out, they actually rented Segways for your golf bags. You had your golf bag on your Segway, and you rolled the Segway around the golf course.
10: I mean, it would make the game go much faster.
9: It was unbelievable. I mean, it's your own little, two-wheeled scooter thing. They were kind of fun. They kind of rough on hills.
10: They have them. They have some now in some courses where it's like a little, it's a motorcycle, almost like a scooter.
9: Yeah, that makes sense. Yeah, a one-man bag-carrying thing. Yeah. I mean, that's the way it ought to be, as long as the tires don't tear up the fairways and the, anyway.
10: You got to make sure there's a place to put the cooler.
9: Yeah, there you go. All right, look, by the way, I have little stones here going on for you. Kimmer, Pete, and Flounder. The 1995 Rolling Stones played two semi-acoustic concerts in 1995 at the Paradiso Amsterdam over 2 days. Keith Richards would later say that the Paradiso concerts were the best live shows the Stones ever did in 1995. The venue was in a converted former church building, which dates back to the 1800s, and a bunch of hippies turned squatters in the thing in 1967, and converted the church into an entertainment club. So anyway, the Stones in 95 said it was the best live show they ever did. All right, let's see. Birthday, musical birthday here today. Hank Williams Jr. Now, this is kind of nasty, the guy who wrote this. Flounder has a music list. I have my own. Flounder's music list says Hank Williams Jr. Now, Flounder didn't write this. He just gets it off the internet. Hank Williams Jr., 77, used his dad's fame to launch a career. Well, I suppose in a way, if your name's Hank Williams and you're a singer, I mean, they would, but still, I don't know whether just because your name is Hank Williams Jr., you can call some record company, say, I want to get a record company, and they'll bring you, come on and record some, we'll see how you do. I don't know. Anyway, Hank Williams Jr., 77, his song All My Rowdy Friends was the theme song for Monday Night Football. And then it says here, again, it says from 1989 until ESPN canned him in 2011 for essentially comparing Obama to Hitler. Well, I don't remember Hank Williams Jr. Maybe he did. I don't know. But it says here because he compared Obama, Obama to Hitler, they fired him from Monday Night Football singing anymore. And now they got that naughty little blonde chick, the country girl. Don't scratch your boyfriend's car up because he cheated on you. He'll not cheat on me again. The little blonde chick. He married to a hockey player. Oh, God, you guys are killing me. The blonde singer married to a hockey player. Jesus drives the wheel. I took a Louisville Slugger to my boyfriend's car, my little cute little pickup, because he cheated on me. He'll never cheat on me again. The next girl, he's willing to cheat on me. Oh, my God.
11: Cher?
9: No. Oh, my God.
11: Shakira?
9: No. Oh, my God. I know you're messing with me.
11: Kylie Minogue.
9: Oh, my God. Did Jesus take the wheel? She married to a hockey player. Player in Tennessee.
11: Loretta Lynn.
9: Oh, God. She said...
10: Carrie Underwood?
9: Huh?
10: Carrie Underwood?
9: No, Carrie Underwood. Yeah, God. The one about the Louisville Slugger to his both front tire wheel, to both headlights, and carved my initial in his leather seat. Last time he'll cheat on me. I can't believe you didn't remember Carrie Underwood.
11: News to me.
9: I didn't remember it either. But again, I remember it. Just names aren't coming out. I mean, by the way, this is really a disease. I mean, it's really a sickness. If it involves a name or a title, it's really that simple. It's not coming out of my face. Oh, my God, Mike from Indian Hills Country Club. He took me out from my outing out there. Mike says, it's Carrie Underwood, you idiot.
11: You idiot. It's a dessert topping, you cow.
9: By the way, I'm going to make him take me out there to play golf again one of these days. Because, but the problem is, I, you know, if I go to the driving range and I do my thing at the driving range and I hit a ball and it's basically as good as I can hit it. And I got a new swing and everything. And then I'll put another ball down and I'll look at it, get my grip, and I'll hit it again. And again, it's perfect. That's not like going to the golf course and playing on a golf course. So once I get to practicing enough where I get that muscle memory where I don't have to think about it so much with every shot in the golf course, I'm going to play again because I know I'm going to break my age.
11: Oh,
9: I know I can break my age. Yes, sir.
11: That will inspire you during
9: all right.
11: sports.
9: All right, sir.
11: That.
9: Oh, good. About a golf story?
11: Mm-hmm.
9: Outstanding.
11: Mm-hmm. I tease in the business right there.
9: I like it. Again, holy crap at sports in less than an hour.
11: Yes. I was going to ask you, yeah. Ed Flounder, do you have your dump button installed?
18: Oh, I saw that. What the hell? Look at his freaking thing.
10: I showed Kimmer this morning.
9: Come into the studio. I got this big freaking. It looks like one of the Hillary Rodham P. Stinky Fart Cabbage reset Russian badges.
11: Yeah. I mean,
9: look at this.
10: That's when Kimmer wants his Diet Coke.
11: Yeah, I want a Diet Coke.
10: Yeah. Somebody give me a Diet Coke, please.
9: Now what happened here? Oh my God, something happened.
11: Did you hit it?
9: No, but my screen just went dead. Now it's got help from Microsoft.
10: Don't touch it.
9: I didn't touch a thing. All I did was this.
10: Put that down.
11: Put that down.
9: Well, but then my screen's gone.
10: Well,
9: I'm gonna hit an X here.
10: Now it's not a touch screen.
9: It's not doing. Oh well, then now it. Well, now
11: that's the wire got loose.
10: Stop touching
11: there.
10: It.
11: Just a loose wire.
9: Right, I'm gonna try this. Nope. Now, I got a mouse. Will this work on it? I mean, look at this. What the hell? What is that? Where did that come from? It's a new screen now.
11: Snatches the mouse
9: and
11: from
9: something
11: his
9: for
11: hand.
9: Help for micro. Oh, no, oh, there you go.
11: See, there you are.
9: All right. No.
11: Okay.
9: Anyway.
11: All right.
9: Mike, by the way, Mike from Indian Hill says, let's go. I'll be ready to play next week.
10: I'm ready to play. I'm right down the street, Mike.
9: I mean, really, you know, I know I can do it. I know I can do it. And what, you know, it's a very simple thing, but it's all in my head. And when I pause at the top the way I should, instead of getting excited, anyway, I'm sorry. I didn't mean to talk about me all this time. All right. Oh, here we go. Now, bizarre things in the news today. And I at first thought, I'm not sure I have a problem with this, but obviously you have to because it's just, you know, the secrecy and privacy are serious issues this day in America, in the world. The CIA is accused of gaining access to DNA information from places like 23andMe and Ancestry.com. So the CIA can get into their secret access of DNA information to find out whether interspace aliens have been breeding with human beings on Earth. And they can tell because their DNA is not American or human DNA. A retired Army guy who served as a psychic spy says he knew about the government's secret program to hunt down individuals with extraterrestrial DNA. There's a backdoor program that allows it to search through genetic testing companies like 23andMe and Ancestry.com. They are looking for a race of aliens known as Nordics. Now, last week we talked about the four species of aliens they say are real. And they're looking for the aliens known as Nordics who look like humans but are very tall. And they look like they're from Scandinavia. Blonde hair, blue eyes, fair skin. The Pentagon has maintained for years that there's no such thing as aliens that we have. We don't have them, and they say it's not true. The people whose DNA does not fit into the standard pattern of human ancestry have been listed as other or unknown, unidentifiable DNA. And this guy, who's a researcher, says he knows that people told him about an extraordinary incident where he was contacted by a group of Nordics who said they were aware that the CIA is trying to track down their alien-human hybrid blood and had requested his help. He said they live in small towns like in the Colorado Rockies. They pass because they look like tall Scandinavians. He said he was now check this out.
11: Yeah.
9: He said he was approached by three of these Nordics in a diner who explained that members of the alien race had traveled to Earth in order to escape their own world's tyrannical government. He said Nordics had allegedly intermarried with humans, given birth to hybrid offspring for generations. And their only goal to be on Earth now is to live in a free society and protect their children and grandchildren. Ancestry.com, databases, backdoor stuff. It sounds like Jason Bourne. They're screening or signs up for the services for specific genetic variants from the normal Homo sapiens. And the CIA knows to be the genetic marker of these Nordics and who they are. Now, obviously, the issue is, you know, privacy and secrecy and, you know, who you want the CIA checking to you, may your DNA may be in these things, and they're going to be looking to see about your DNA. On the other hand, yeah, we're talking about intergalactic beings on our planet. Seems to me that's probably the most, I mean, well, what is it? What is, if it's true that there are alien beings who have been among us maybe for a very long time, and we still don't know, and they're still obviously showing up. We still have all the UFO files, and they're modern and current day stuff, so they're not done, and they're still visiting us, or they're here living here. Isn't that probably the most, hold on a minute. I just hit my cough button. Oh, no, wait a minute. So instead of turning off my microphone, I get that big red stupid button? Is that what that meant, Flounder? That? Or was no, that a set? No, was no. That a, was that
10: do
9: a?
10: Do not touch or worry about the red button right now.
9: All right. That's a dump button. That's not a cough button.
10: Correct.
9: Okay. So if I hit that, well, we should try that. I should hit it and see what it does. Well, Flounder not happy now.
19: It really isn't.
9: Flounder gets,
19: button.
9: Flounder gets, oh, don't hit the button. Leave me alone.
19: It's an eject button. Somebody gets sent out the door.
9: Somebody's going home. I'm going to hit it. I'm going to hit that button. Let's try it with some minute here. It's before the show ends, I'm hitting that button to see what happens. You at home can tell me about it on YouTube or something. Anyway, it's 4:31. Holy cow. All right, more Democrat stuff. And what are they doing to our country, my God, man? It's all coming up. We got it all here. Kemper, Pete, and Flounder, and around the world, too. And holy crap, sports, and you know, we got tweets, we got stuff, we got Kemper, Pete, and Flounder, 106.1.

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7: Now wait, I thought, you know, we're going to get into June, this is gone, but June 1st, we're going to have a whole new format, finally, a lot of stuff in the news that happens.
8: You finished?
7: Yeah, I'm finished.
8: This is your lucky day.
7: What happened?
8: Because I was late getting here.
7: Yeah, oh, you have no idea.
8: I have no idea which stories you were wanting to do today.
7: There you are.
8: So you have a perfect score.
7: That's outstanding, as it should be. Just ask anybody up front there. Anyway. Okay, fine. And now your Oh, here's our birthday. It's kind of a former sports type birthday. Brent Fussbudget. Brent Musburger, affectionately known as Brent Fussbudget, 87 years old. Wow. Brent Musburger was a famous play-by-play guy for a CBS, I guess, mostly for like 50 years. And he was a professional broadcaster. Pete, I don't even know his background. Was he really a sports guy or just a presenter, a TV guy? Do you know offhand?
8: I don't know. I just know from 1975 to 1990, that guy ruled CBS.
9: Yeah.
8: And yeah, you tuned in on Sunday. That's the only show that was on NFL Today.
9: Yeah.
8: Him and Irv Cross and Phyllis George and Jimmy the Greek. That's the only thing you watched.
7: Yeah. Yeah. That was it. And again,
8: he's one of the few guys that went from like just the host of a show to calling games and going back and forth. He could do both.
7: Yeah. He really was I'm trying to think of who else.
8: Well, Jim Brando credited him for starting that and getting them able to do that.
7: Yeah, yeah, I bet he did. Of course, that was, the beginning of ESPN, for that matter, about 50 years ago, too, wasn't it? Right about that time, I think. Didn't they just celebrate their 50th?
8: ESPN's only been around 30, I think.
7: Is it? Well, it could be right. Anyway.
8: I can't remember.
7: Yeah. Anyway, Brent Fussbudget is, what did I say, 50s, 80s? 80s 87 years old. Wow. And
8: was it the 80s? Yes. Oh, was it 1979 that they came on?
7: Might have been. Either way, it's 45 or 6 years, whatever. So same era. And on this day in history, this I don't think a lot of people know about this. And again, I got my first real hint of it. I embarrassingly admit to you when Pete gave me the book Mayflower. Yeah. And if you've read the book by Nathaniel Hawthorne, is it?
8: Nathaniel Hawthorne, House of Seven Gables? What are you talking about?
7: Not Nathaniel Hawthorne. Nathaniel somebody.
8: Nathaniel Philbrick.
7: Philbrick.
8: Nathaniel Hawthorne.
7: Well, I read Nathaniel Hawthorne at prep school. That was 60 years ago. What are you, give me a break.
8: You probably knew him.
7: 65 years ago. Anyway, on this day in history, I've learned a lot about India. And again, if you don't know much about American revolutionary type and early 1600s history of America.
8: The Pilgrims.
7: Yeah, the Pilgrims. I mean, what a freaking story. You really ought to read the book, not The Mayflower, it's called Mayflower, Nathaniel Philbrick. I'm telling you, it included letters of the original writing of people on the Mayflower, which, by the way, the boat was like, 50 feet long and 20 feet wide with 100 people on it. I mean, you can't imagine how tiny that, but it was literally, it was like 30 steps, 25 steps from stem to stern.
8: Mm-hmm. Yeah. How
7: across
8: about the guy
7: the ocean
8: who fell overboard during a storm?
7: We talked
8: fell
7: about
8: fell overboard, and he happened to grab hold of a rope in the middle of the Atlantic, and they drug him back in by the rope.
7: And Glenn Beck did that story on one of his history things, and that guy, because he lived, his offspring included everybody you've ever heard of. Because we get back then, he got married and he had 11 kids, and their kids had 11 kids. And so from the 1620s, the people of his descendants were all the most, Elvis and Bruce Springsteen and, presidents. And everybody you've ever heard of came from this guy because he got lucky, grabbed the rope and lived. They pulled him up because you can't turn around the Mayflower in the ocean.
8: You're
7: 1620.
8: Dead.
7: Yeah, it's over. And he saw a rope, he grabbed it, and it was a stormy day, and he just grabbed this rope, and he hung on until they hauled him aboard. How they even knew he was there is amazing.
8: I mean,
7: what a story. What a story. And again, I learned a lot about the Indians, and here's one thing I learned also, although it didn't have specifically about this particular case, but on this day in 1637, it was the first battle of the Pequot War, the war between New England settlers and the Indians. New Haven, Connecticut, basically, the defeat of the Pequot tribe, the extinction of the Pequot tribe, 700 of them were killed or taken into captivity. They were sold into slavery in Bermuda or the West Indies. The Puritans and the Mohegan force under Captain John Mason attacked a village in Connecticut, massacred 500 men, women, and children. The Puritans spread into Connecticut, increasing conflict with the tribe centered on the Thames River in Connecticut. 13 colonists and traders had been killed by the Pequot. So the Massachusetts Bay governor said, we're going to send a large military force in there to punish you. The Pequot warriors responded defiantly to the colonial mobilization by attacking the Connecticut settlement, killing men and women, and taking away two of their girls. 2 hours before dawn on this day in 1637, the Puritans and native allies marched on the village at Mystic, slaughtering everybody there but a couple of inhabitants. They attacked another Pequot village near present-day Stonington, Connecticut. I've been to all these places. Mystic, famous river. Again, the native inhabitants were defeated and massacred. A third attack in July 1637 occurred near present-day Fairfield, Connecticut, and the Pequot War came to an end. The surviving Pequot were sold into slavery. Some escaped to join other New England tribes. But again, if you don't know, and again, there were, what, 300 Indian tribes, or a couple of hundred, 100 Indian tribes. It was, you have no idea.
8: Story of Miles Standish inviting some of the Indians over for dinner, and in the middle of the dinner, he jumps up and stabs one of them to death. I mean, he was a short little bugger too, but he was mean as hell.
7: You see, I guarantee you, the world would be different if American children in schools really learned about what made this country, what we're about, what it was like, what it must have been like in real time.
8: The good and the bad, and also it showed that they almost starved because they used socialist methods of farming, and they almost starved, and so they let everybody grow their own food.
7: Well, they showed me, one of the problems was that people were saying, well, if they're going to grow the potatoes, why should I go out and work in the farm? If they're going to give me potatoes, why should I grow them? And that socialist, everybody gets a little something from the pot. It wasn't going to work in the wintertime when you're trying to, you're starving. You got your family. I'll take care of my family. You can get your own freaking butter beans, okay, Pally? God, what a time. I mean, seriously, where do you go to the bathroom? How do you wash? I mean, clean. Seriously.
8: And they were supposed to land in Virginia.
7: Yeah. Oh, they missed by a mile. Missed a couple of times. In fact, they were going to land and they said, well, it's too stormy, so they just went somewhere else. I mean, it was really hectic and crazy. I mean, you can imagine. No one had ever been there before. How are you supposed to figure this out? Those rocks and the water. Okay, well, let's go here. I mean, God.
9: What were the odds that they were even going to make it?
7: Again, a boat, like 50-foot long boat over the ocean in 1620?
8: How about at one point, an Indian walks in full Indian garb and starts talking to them in perfect King's English, asking for beer. That must have blown their mind. Was that Squanto that had been taken to England, and he learned English, and he learned to drink beer in England, and then they brought him back to America and let him loose?
7: I have a vague memory of the book Hanta Joe, very famous book many years ago, and it was critical because they talked about cannibalism in the Indian tribes, and Hanta Joe or something like that was the name of the book. It was very controversial because it mentioned things like that.
8: Well, it wasn't all peace, love, and dove.
7: Yeah, it was pretty brutal.
8: Fight with each other. There was genocide. Yeah. Some were nice and peaceful. Others killed the other ones as soon as they saw them.
7: Yeah. Anyway, but again, learning history through stories, I can't believe that isn't the way to teach it. And I've never heard stories.
8: And it's fun.
7: Yeah,
8: see, no one likes history because it's boring. They just learn dates and it's boring, boring, boring. But if you read that book, if they taught that book in history classes, the kids would be like, really? He jumped up and stabbed them at a dinner party?
7: Yeah.
8: that gets your attention.
7: Seriously, the world would be, our country would be different.
8: I mean, learning history, man, it's fascinating, but the teachers are so bad at it. They do is teach the dates.
7: We remember dates. We had to memorize dates. Yeah.
8: Right.
7: Memorize dates.
8: Well, they're doing it still. When you take your, when you're an immigrant, you want to become a citizen, they don't tell you what's in the damn, Bill of Rights. Yeah. They just want you to memorize the number of
7: How many amendments are there? And,
8: what's the 16th? Is this the 16th or the 25th Amendment? Yeah. Who cares what number it is?
7: Yeah. Anyway, wow, what a freaking one. All right, hold on. It's 4:45 already. Oh, my goodness. Kimberly and Flounder. And again, cloudy up again. Again, the rain are off and on for the week, or most of it. So we'll keep you posted. How's your weekend? Any stories to tell? 404-741-1230, 1230. 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Sports coming up a little bit.
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6: Hey, Blondie. Gee, I don't think I'll call myself that. I kind of like Blondie. I kind of like her voice. She's kind of happy and girlish, I think. Kind of a happy, upbeat sound girl. I like her attitude, too. Guy calls, hey, Blondie, out of a truck. He says, all right, I'll call myself Blondie. I don't care. Debbie Harry. On this day, 1979, Sunday Girl gave Blondie a second number one hit in Britain. The track was taken from their Parallel Lines album, went on to become the biggest selling album of 1979. Blondie, Parallel Lines, written by guitarist Chris Stein. The song was inspired by Debbie Harry's cat, who was named Sunday Man. The song is Sunday Girl. The cat had recently run away, and it inspired the song's plaintive nature. I don't know the song, and I don't really know what it means by plaintive. And by the way, I have a musical birthday for you. I beg your pardon. I have a vocal birthday for you. We're not doing it now. We're going to do it at the end. So I'm saving your birthday until the end for our Flounder's Funny, which I kind of pulled a trick on you there. In the meantime, I will do a little history note here because, I mean, we have to keep the program going. 1897. Bram Stoker's gothic horror novel Dracula is published, 1897. Many have suggested the character Count Dracula was based on Vlad the Third Dracula, Vlad the Impaler, and the Countess Elizabeth Bathory, the Blood Countess, as she was known. There's no conclusive evidence to support the claims that they were based on those people, but the novel was basis for a whole bunch of plays and movies starring all kinds of weird famous people. The Guinness Book of World Records says Dracula is the most

0: most portrayed literary character. Well, I find that hard. I'm trying to think. I find it hard to believe it. That's what they say. The novel Dracula go on sale in London. Editors had lopped off the first 101 pages from the manuscript, and they altered the text originally in 1897 so it would seem less real. And the reason was London had a serial killer on the loose. When the book was published, and they didn't want to freak people out, so they changed some of the words and chopped off the first 101 pages. Seems a little aggressive for someone else's book. I mean, jeez. Anyway, Kevin P. Flounder, how's it going? 404-741-1230. All right, state of our country. Here we go. A couple of Democrats in New York State running for Congress. These would be congressmen. And both of them have met with the LGBTQ plus Democratic people in New York State. And they both say, oh, no, no, please trust me. We are definitely in support of having drag story hour for the children on taxpayers' money. In fact, New York State already has set aside $700,000 to help boost drag story hour for children in public schools and libraries. They, two of these, both Democrat congressmen running against each other, Congress in New York, dishing out federal money so that the drag queens go into schools and read to young children. They both say, oh, we gotta have that. We have to do that. We have to do that. We've been boasting story hour at Brooklyn Public Library. When I was on the city council member, one of them said, ooh, he said, we need affordable housing, health care, child care, libraries, USAID, and lots of art and culture, especially and most certainly including drag story hour. It's run by Drag Artists for Expression in New York. They have 128 public and private schools, 90 public libraries, and the cross-dressing performers read to the youngsters at these 200 schools and libraries. They promote gender diversity and tolerance, which they say and discourages discrimination. The drag artists in 1 year produce 165 readings serving 5,000 kids, 48 programs in public schools serving 2,500 kids there, 30 programs in public libraries, 800 kids, 43 bilingual programs so that the youths in several different languages will in the foster care program are getting readings from trannies in their costumes. And by the way, last week, you may have seen or you know the representative Congressman Nicole Malliotakis. She's been on TV a lot on Fox quite a bit. She's a firecracker, a Republican congresswoman, and she proposed a bill last week that would build a museum to honor women. Okay? A bill that would say, let's have a museum in America to honor women. And it failed because the language said it would only be biological women, of course. And the Democrats rallied against it, and Republicans, and it wouldn't pass. Because a museum for women would have to have trannies.
1: That party of pedophiles.
0: Uh-oh, we just saw it. Oh, there we go. We're back again, I think.
1: Party of pedophiles. You notice these dragsters don't go to old folks' homes and do the readings?
0: Yeah.
1: They only do it.
0: For children.
1: And homeless shelters?
0: Yeah.
1: They only do it for kids.
0: I mean, I'll tell you, if I had a...
1: Turn around, there's another one. They're organizers, leaders, that...
0: Pete's breaking up, Flounder. We got a bad, I'll bet more storms are coming in here from the mountains making. Well, you're breaking a little bit. You're back now, but that may happen a little bit. But again, if my daughters, Jennifer and Sarah, when they were 7 or 8 years old and had some guy with a mustache in a dress and high heels reading stories about God knows what in their classroom, I mean, I think I would have had to say something. Would I be wrong? I mean, do you want your 7, 8, 9, 10-year-old having a guy in a dress and pumps, you know, high-heeled sandals?
1: Fake breasts.
0: And a flowery hat on, reading stories to your kids?
1: Hell, they show their junk. They sit there and they spread their legs and show their junk. They think it's funny.
0: Well, hell, I saw the White House lawn under Biden. They had the tranny with he showed his naked boobs with a boob job. To celebrate Mother's Day or whatever the hell it was. God, these people, I'm telling you. And by the way, just a quick thing here. In San Francisco, the YMCA in one of their neighborhoods has now come out with new guidelines because there's been a guy who calls himself Sammy And she's at, he's a guy, and she pretends he's a woman, and he goes into the girls' locker rooms over and over, and he's totally naked and everything else. And so they've been having complaints and protests and everything else. So now the YMCA and the YMCA in San Francisco has now said, well, we have specific rules now. Nudity should be discreet, limited, and brief. And staff members should be clothed or covered except when you're actively showering, and respect personal privacy space, and hair dryers are to be used only for drying the hair on your head. I don't even want to think about what they're talking about. So in other words, this guy and the girl, So the guy pubes are kind of different from, I don't even want to, oh God. And by the way, so people now saying, so what are you supposed to do? Just stand around saying, oh, you've been naked too long, sir, in the girls' room? I mean, good Lord. But again, this is now a thing. You have to worry about stuff like this. It's unbelievable. All right, hold on. Well, I know Flounder's funny here. Almost 5 o'clock. All right, where you going?
2: Go to my doctor. And she's clearly not aware of who I am. I don't expect people to know who I am.
3: Bob, so
2: the doctor goes,
3: right,
2: you have
3: here
2: to quit smoking and cigars. And I go, yeah, but you know, George Burns, he smoked every day and he lived to be 100. And then I look at Groucho Marx and Groucho lived almost to be 90. And the doctor goes, yeah, but those were famous comedians. I swear to God, she really said that. And her assistant goes, and they step out into the hall, and then the doctor comes back. She goes, I've been told I owe you an apology.
3: Bobcat Goldthwait, right there.
0: He's 64 years old today, so Flounder's got a little special birthday tribute. And he was in the police movie. What was it?
3: Police Academy.
0: Police Academy and a whole bunch of things.
1: Breaking news here. Former Brave star Bob Horner has passed away.
3: Oh, my God.
4: Man.
0: I'm sorry?
3: He was 68 years old.
0: 68? Wow. And he called. You say, he must have had, I don't know. I wonder, did you say anything about it? We'll have more as it comes up, but. Bob Horner, 68 years old, passed away. Holy cow!
1: Yeah.
0: Wow. I remember. Wasn't he like 18 years old when he hit a third base for the first time or something like that?
1: No, he came out of Arizona State straight to the Braves.
0: Yeah. Well, famous, university. Probably
1: hit a home run his first game,
0: yeah,
1: I believe.
0: Yeah. All right, coming up, Pete Davis with sports. We got the rest of the news, and we got Donald Trump. We got Iran stuff. We got it all. Kimmer, Pete, and Flounder. Look out! Herp and Herp. Look out!
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6: Endorsed Attorney General Ken Paxton in the race in the Senate primary. Incumbent Texas Senator John Cornyn loses that nomination to Texas Attorney General Ken Paxton Tuesday night. The senator says he'll back Paxton this fall.
7: I've always supported the Republican ticket, and I intend to do so again in this general election.
6: Cornyn conceding the race after Paxton won over 60% of the vote. The attorney general thanking his supporters, not the least of whom happens to be the leader of the free world.
8: And then there's one person who I think you might know. President Donald J. Trump.
6: Attorney General Paxton will now face Democrat nominee, state representative, and seminarian James Tallarico in November. A massive chemical tank holding nearly a million gallons of a corrosive liquid imploded and collapsed Tuesday at a Washington paper mill, killing at least one worker and leaving nine others unaccounted for. Nine other people were injured in the spill as well. The investigation is underway. The Justice Department suing the University of California over anti-Semitism.
9: The DOJ's Civil Rights Division alleges UCLA failed to prevent the anti-Semitic targeting of Jewish students on campus following the October 7, 2023 Hamas attacks in Israel. The lawsuit claims pro-Palestinian protesters were allowed to set up encampments and take control of the school's main quad for several days in 2024. The suit goes on to say Jewish and Israeli students were blocked from classrooms and other buildings, and some were beaten. UCLA has not immediately responded to the accusations. Tom Graham, Fox News.
6: And the Vegas Golden Knights headed back to the Stanley Cup Finals. They completed a sweep on Tuesday night of the Colorado Avalanche, winning game 4, 2-1. They'll now take on the winner of the Canadiens Hurricane Series. 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
0: Herp! Huh! Herp! Help! Herp! Herp! Herp! Herp! Herp! Let's get it together, ladies. Left shoulder! Right of leg! Ready?

0: words out. Look out. It's only me. It's only the Kimmer with Pete Davis and Flounder at the controls. And by golly, we got Holy Crap and Sports coming up. We'll get a little tweet stuff for you. Got the latest on Donald Trump and Iran and boats and shooting and missiles and all that kind of crap. And also, just, you know, stuff going on in the world and things. And also your calls if you'd like to join us. 404-741-1230. 741-1230. A couple of quick observations news-wise. Here we go again. The freaking Dow Jones apparently is down 100 or 200 points. On the other hand, S&P and NASDAQ are both setting records. So because of the oil thing and the embargo thing and the prices. And by the way, the other day I filled up over the weekend and a gas price had dropped 40 cents a gallon lower than it was last week. So, you know, but again, it's going to take a while for anything to seriously happen for most of the gas stations. As we go, all right, Kimmer, Pete, and Flounder, 404-741-1230, 741-1230. Let's see. Jeez, we got J.D. Vance, the vice president, once again went live today, and they opened. He had a roundtable discussion on finding fraud. There's billions of dollars they're going after. They're doing it. They're getting it. And again, every time the stories are going to pop up, it's going to be a good thing for all of us. Donald Trump has also been talking today with Netanyahu, and they're talking. He's going to go to Camp David tomorrow with the entire cabinet. And he's been talking to Netanyahu today. Donald Trump also had a three-hour physical. It's every eight months, I think he has one. And he said it's perfect. He's perfect in every way. And Netanyahu is ready to go. And now Donald Trump has left a message today considering the media and the coverage. Donald Trump today on Truth Social said, once again, criticizing major media outlets over their coverage of the Iran conflict. Donald Trump claims that even if Iran were to surrender, wildly waving the representative white flag, media outlets like the New York Times, the Wall Street Journal, and CNN would portray the outcome as a masterful and brilliant victory for Iran. The Democrats and media have totally lost their way. They've gone absolutely crazy. Well, everybody's talking about the energy shipments in the Gulf of Hormuz and everything else, and Donald Trump's going to be talking about that tomorrow. With a major national security team, and we'll see. Last time, last year, he met with them and then took out Iran's nuclear capabilities with all those bombs underground and everything else. Pretty cool. So maybe he's planning. And again, the deal is now apparently there is a new 60-day peacetime, peace plan while they negotiate an end to the nuclear program in Iran. I thought that was, why are they even negotiating? I thought it was yes or no. Either you give up your nuclear stuff and we destroy it or take it, or you don't. And if you don't, we'll blow you to smithereens. I mean, that's, I don't know why they keep doing 60 days, 60 days. I mean, at some point, they're just messing around with us. We also took out two Islamic Revolutionary Guard boats who were dropping mines in the Strait of Hormuz and also blew up a couple of surface-to-air missile sites in Iran. They've been targeting our warplanes with surface-to-air missiles, drones and type of thing. So, we're working on that kind of stuff, which is nice. And anyway, 507, Kimmer, Pete, and Flounder, 404-741-1230, 741-1230. And again, Memorial Day is not like any other day. It's different. And just for the record, I don't want to dwell the whole show on this, but again, I think it's worth pointing out a couple things about Memorial Day and again, what's going on in our country. We're going to talk more about that idiot jarhead in Maine as a Democrat running for the United States Senate. And you'll hear some reaction to him and you'll hear him also here coming up in just a couple of minutes. But in case you also didn't know it, and we'll also hear one of the TV traitors also trying to get some heroes to say something bad about our country. But again, to show you what's going on in the world, the mayor of Minneapolis was supposed to give remarks at the memorial service in Minneapolis for the Minnesotans who gave their lives in uniform for their country, the war dead who served from Minnesota. Instead of that, instead of honoring on Memorial Day the people in uniform from Minnesota who gave their lives, he instead, Jacob Frey, a pimple-faced mayor from Minneapolis, actually instead went to the George Floyd Memorial and said, "We remember George Floyd, who was murdered by a former Minneapolis police officer 6 years ago. That moment changed our city forever." Yeah, he died from cardiopulmonary arrest because of fentanyl and fentanyl and what's the other one? Oh, I hate when I do this. It's in here somewhere too. He died from fentanyl and methamphetamines. My God, Peterson, you idiot. Anyway, I told you names of the titles and names do not come out. Anyway, he was put into the police hold, which is taught by the police department, and still being convicted Chauvin and sent him to prison for more than 20 years. And then they respect George Floyd, who caused billions of dollars in damage and cost lives. It was the George Floyd riots that changed everything in this country. Remember the guy from CNN saying the mostly peaceful protests while the warehouse is on fire behind them? Remember all those car dealerships on fire? Remember the people shooting? And remember the retired police chief went down to help somebody, got murdered by a George Floyd guy? I mean, my God. Over the whole country. Then they started, remember the Summer of Love in Seattle or Portland or whatever the hell it was, all based on George Floyd. Let people protest to show that we're all in this together to salute George Floyd, George Floyd. Unfreaking believable. And let's do this. Let's play the CBS scumbag here. Margaret Brennan here, flounder here today too. CBS News tried to get two Medal of Honor recipients to bash America over the weekend for Memorial Day for the celebration on the weekend. William Swenson and Matthew Miller, Medal of Honor recipients. Margaret Brennan. You've heard that name before. One of the disgraceful representatives of what used to be journalism and public information. She has talked about the 250th anniversary and tried to get these two Medal of Honor recipients to say something bad about their country, and it didn't work. Flounder, if you will. Margaret Brennan, CBS.
1: We are coming up on this 250th anniversary of the American experience. What specifically makes you optimistic? Because this country at times can feel dark these days.
0: We feel dark.
1: Yeah, from you. What makes you feel optimistic?
2: Well, dark. Ultimately, because we're in Washington, D.C., and everything revolves around politics, we have to remember that politics aren't everything. American lives continue on. Children are born. Children go to school. Lives are achieved. Dreams are achieved. This country is a great place. It's not politics. It's not just what's the news bites coming off of media. Ultimately, we continue forward as a country, continually imperfect, continually evolving forward, always trying to achieve a more perfect union. That's what's important to remember, what we can achieve aspirationally. No other place in history, time, or on this planet have ever gotten to where we are today.
0: That's
2: we need
0: Will
2: to be proud
0: Swenson.
2: Of that, and we need to remember that is what we stay focused on,
0: Will
2: what we
0: Swenson.
2: Can be.
0: Will
3: it's
0: Swenson.
3: So important to remember who we are as a country and take an opportunity to celebrate that and think about all the challenges that we've overcome, how far we've actually come.
0: This is Matt Williams.
3: If you frame it that way, you think very deeply about our trials and tribulations from beginning to today. We've made tremendous strides. Our country is, we're a global superpower. Our economy is doing well. All those things are great. And take politics aside, out of this whole conversation. Be grateful for what you've got and the opportunities that it's provided for you.
0: You know, it's her freaking question at the beginning was, do you see any, hope for the future? Because we're in such a dark time in America. I'm thinking, oh, my God.
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0: Jeez.
4: Get out in the country and live your life. I mean, they're all Marxists, and all they care about is their politics, and everything's doom and gloom if they don't win.
0: But, how could anybody not take one lousy freaking day? In fact, 1 minute at 3 o'clock in the afternoon is the official time when you're supposed to, pray with your members, for a minute, one lousy minute, okay? One lousy stinking minute. 3 o'clock in the afternoon on 1 day of the year. How is it possible that anybody, any kind of sense of decency of any kind could not understand the gift of giving your life to your country in the military in uniform? How could anybody find anything wrong with that? I remember several years ago on Veterans Day, the women's movement, I don't know whether it was Now or somebody, came out to complain about it should be a day for women who have suffered or something. It's unbelievable. But they're just bastardizing everything that used to be just old fashioned and decent. you know, mom and apple pie kind of deal. And all of a sudden now they'll go out of their way to find something wrong and be nasty and miserable. How could you say that about people who died for their country? Go to the freaking Vietnam Wall and the people crying there with the names they know. God, you know how offensive that is? Jesus. What did the guy reason? Well, never mind. All right, 5:14 is Kimmer Fienflon. All right, here we go. It's Tuesday. It's, rain stopped a little. We got cloud again. More coming, though. Pete Davis, holy cow, we got it all coming.

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7: Today, this was the day in 1994. Bob Barker admitted, okay, I caressed the magnificent Marzullo Calatawangas of our Price is Right model, Diane Parkinson. I may have felt her up, but I didn't sexually harass her. And now, holy crap, it's sports. They bought it with Pete Davis.
8: Just days after losing Bobby Cox and Ted Turner, the Braves family has lost another legend. Former third baseman Bob Horner has passed at age 68. No cause of death given. Horner survived by his wife and two sons. He was born in Kansas, raised in Arizona. Horner first arrived to the Braves. He was selected first overall out of Arizona State in the 78 draft. Bob was named the most outstanding player of the 77 Men's College World Series and the Gold Spikes Award in 78 to the top amateur player in baseball. Yeah. They fast-tracked him to the majors, his debut coming just a week after he was drafted. Made a strong first impression. He took home the 1989 National League Rookie of the Year Award, batted .266, 23 homers, 63 RBIs in just 89 games. Alongside Dale Murphy, Horner became a marquee player during the early years of the Braves' TBS era, received his lone trip to the All-Star game in 82, and that same season, the Braves won their first and only division title at that time, which in turn was their only playoff appearance between 1969 and 91. Well, they won the first one in 69, which they lost to the Mets. On July 6, 1986, against the Expos, became the 11th player overall, the third Braves player, to hit four homers in a game. He's the only player to achieve the feat in the Atlanta era. That was the only game all that summer I missed. out drinking at Stone Mountain heavily at the park.
7: Well,
8: and
7: there
8: came
7: you go.
8: Back to find out I'd missed a four-homer game.
7: Well.
8: 9 seasons in Atlanta from 78 to 86. Bob Horner batted .278, .847 OPS, 215 home runs, 652 RBIs. Injuries to his wrist curtailed his career somewhat. And due to what proved to be an act of collusion by owners to bring down player salaries, Horner did not reach a deal with any team for the 87th season. He signed a one-year contract to play in Japan for the Yakult Swallows. During his season in Japan, Horner batted .327 with 31 homers and 73 ribbies, returned to MLB with the Cardinals in 89, but a shoulder injury led to his retirement at age 31. Bob Horner in the College Baseball Hall of Fame, and he's dead at age 68. I based my right-handed swing on him back when I was a kid.
7: Really?
8: You know, short and sweet the way he did it.
7: Mm-hmm.
8: His agent, Bucky Woy, once sued Ted Turner for things Ted said about him during a tense contract negotiation. Horner held out a little bit. It got very intense there for
7: a while. Was he calling like a bad things and stuff? Or I don't remember what it was.
8: A few words were exchanged back and forth then. And I remember during the great shirtless Ed Whitson Padres brawl at Polk County Stadium, Bob Horner and a cast came down from the press box, changed into his uniform, and ran out to get in the middle of it.
7: I'll be darned. I love it. Yeah. Poor guy.
8: Braves back in action after getting Memorial Day off. Spencer Strider takes his 2-0 record and 3 ERA to Fenway Park to face an old foe, former Phillies lefty Ranger Suarez, who's 2-2 and earned run average under 3. Bravos an 8.5 game lead over Washington. The Red Sox in last place in the AL East, 12.5 games behind Tampa Bay. Hopefully the bats will wake up. They went silent over the weekend here at home against D.C. Outfitter Jose Azokar re-signing with the Braves and sent to the Stripers. That's surprising that another team did not pick him up. Former Braves closer Craig Kimbrell has signed a major league deal with Tampa. Just been cut by the Mets recently.
7: I thought that was it for him. Hurt or something. No? Oh, good.
8: Nope.
7: Okay.
8: He's back. Right. Former Braves and now Dodgers slugger Freddie Freeman questioning his future in baseball.
7: Oops.
8: He's struggling with being away from his family right now. Last month, after a recent fertility issues, the 36-year-old and his wife Chelsea welcomed their fourth child and first daughter via gestational surrogacy. Since then, Freeman's pursuit of his 3,000th career hit has taken a backseat to London Rosemary Freeman. Middle name comes from his mother, Freddie, lost to melanoma when he was just 10 years old.
7: Wow.
8: And it's making him think about family. He says, obviously, getting 3,000 hits would be very, very cool. But since the baby girl has shown up, my perspective has changed a little bit.
7: Yeah.
8: He says he's tired of sitting in a hotel room at night and thinking, what am I doing just sitting here by myself?
7: How old's Freddie now?
8: 36, I think, is what I just said. 36 years old, former NL and World Series MVP, three-time champ, is at 2,481 hits over a 17-year career. But right now, he's hitting only .260 with a .360 on-base percentage. All that's behind, below his career marks.
7: By a lot, Well, too bad.
8: The NCAA has denied Red Raiders quarterback Brendan Sorsby's request for reinstatement for eligibility for this upcoming season. Sorsby has completed his 35-day inpatient rehab for his gambling addiction. But ain't nobody in college going to touch this.
7: No.
8: This guy.
7: Just keep that NIL money coming so they, have plenty to spend on their gambling.
8: He's got to go in a supplemental draft if they still let him in for that.
7: Jeez.
8: The NFL mourning the loss of one of the no-name defense that led the Dolphins to an undefeated Super Bowl season. Manny Fernandez, member of the 72 perfect team, two-time Super Bowl champion, has passed at 79. New York Giants quarterback Jackson Dart introduced President Donald Trump at a New York rally, and that did not sit well with his liberal teammate, edge rusher Abdul Carter.
7: Yeah, Abdul.
8: Two loser names there.
7: Yeah.
8: Abdul posted this on X. Thought this blank was AI. What we doing, man? How about go back to English class?
7: Yeah, there you go.
8: I guess Jackson did not run his political views by Abdul for permission. Now, so WFAN radio host Boomer Esiason is all over Abdul. When Abdul and Jackson talked man-to-man over the phone to smooth things out, Boomer said on the air, there was only one man on that call, and it was Jackson Dart.
7: Good for you, Boomer. I mean, seriously, but all he did was introduce him. Now, Donald Trump, President of the United States, cheer, cheer.
8: How
7: and they attack him for it?
8: How
7: could an athlete, how could a professional athlete be criticized in any way for introducing the President of the United States, no matter who it is?
2: The president.
8: And if it had been Obama, he'd have done it for Abdul-Carter. He'd be there on his knees.
2: They'd have given him a car.
8: And his knee pads on.
2: Freaking phonies.
8: You're still going to shoot your age on a golf course someday, right?
2: I'm going to do it. I'm going to do it this summer. Right. Yeah.
8: Well, here's your inspiration.
2: All right, sir.
8: World War II veteran Bernie Smoot is 100 years old. He still drives his convertible Ford Mustang to play golf 5 days a week, shoots in the low 80s, has played the game for 74 years. Quote, you live to play golf, but to reach my age, you play golf to live. Bernie Smoot landed at Omaha Beach just months after graduating high school. He plays at the University of Maryland golf course.
2: I saw a video of him playing, and the guy, you know, he walks up to the tee, puts a ball in the ground, and has a nice little short look. I mean, hell, he's 100-something years old. And they also had audio of him singing America the Beautiful or God Bless America, one of those, and we really can't. It was beautiful that he did it, but it was hard to listen to. but God bless him, you know. I mean, he's a man. He's a man.
8: ESPN embarrassed by what their hot mic called at the college softball game during Texas's win over Arizona State. As play-by-play man Kevin Brown was talking, suddenly you heard a raspy, disemboweled voice yell an obscene phrase. I will not repeat what was said, but I will tell you what it rhymed with.
2: All right, sir.
8: The first word rhymed with stick. The second word was my. The third word rhymed with y'all. And the last word rhymed with hat. Stick my y'all hack. That basically is what it sounded like. It's kind of like when I do my sports and Kimmer's in there doing something to that Tootsie Roll.
2: Got some smacking of some sucking.
8: Over the air. They don't know where the voice came from either. They say it's a mystery. So we'll see. Philly's Bryce Harper put on TikTok how he brushes his teeth.
2: Uh-oh.
8: Probably wish he had not done that.
2: No.
8: Bryce has a unique way of getting the toothpaste out. He puts the tube in his mouth and sucks the paste out before brushing.
2: Oh, now that's...
9: Yeah, just weird.
2: That's creepy.
8: Most civilized people put the paste on their toothbrush before putting it in their mouth. And I bet Sigmund Freud would have something to say about how Bryce does it.
2: Yeah, just squeeze it right in there. That's it.
8: I knew the Phillies sucked. I just didn't know they sucked toothpaste.
2: Hi-oh, ha.
8: Hello. Now, here's the story for you.
2: Yes.
8: Shinosuke Abe. Yes. Ever heard of this guy?
2: I think I have heard this name.
8: Has resigned as manager of Japan's storied baseball team, the Yomiuri Giants. Now, here's the little guy I got. Here's their mascot.
2: Oh, you've got one from the mascot of the Japanese Giants. Wow, cool.
8: I bought this in 2000 when we were over there in Tokyo. It's a Yomiuri Giant.
2: Ah, nice little geisha girls and everything. Are those Cupid doll prizes for those?
8: He was arrested for allegedly assaulting his daughter.
2: Oh, I didn't hear that part.
8: The 47-year Abe apologized for causing trouble because of my family matters at a news conference today where he announced he's stepping down. Abe allegedly grabbed his daughter by the collar and threw her down to the floor as he tried to stop her fighting with her younger sister at their home in Tokyo yesterday. The daughter then contacted a child guidance center after asking ChatGPT what I should do.
2: Oh, boy.
8: To her surprise, the child center reported the incident to the police, and the cops showed up at their house a few hours later. She said, I broke down in tears seeing my father apprehended. She wasn't even injured, and she and her father have reconciled, but he's lost his great job, the job. It's like being a New York Yankees manager in Japan. By the way, his daughter is 18 years old.
2: Oh, wow.
8: And still fighting with her sister to the point where he has to pull him apart. I'm sorry, she's an adult.
2: Yeah.
8: Why is he resigning?
2: Yeah.
8: And it's Japan. They do things different.
2: Man. Yeah.
8: Sad news, Charlie Butch Moore, who played 14 seasons with the Brewers, was the starting right fielder on the beloved 82 Harvey's Wallbangers World Series team, died Saturday at the age of 72. Moore is in the Alabama Sports Hall of Fame. He was mostly a catcher.
2: Huh.
8: May 26th on this date, 1925, Babe Ruth gets out of bed 5 weeks after surgery for his ulcer, allegedly from too many hot dogs and beer on a train.
2: Oh, boy.
8: Allegedly.
2: I believe it.
8: 1959, Pirates pitcher Harvey Haddix pitched 12 perfect innings. To me, that's a perfect game.
2: Yeah.
8: But loses 1-0 to the Braves of Milwaukee in the 13th inning. A Don Hoke error, a sack fly or sacrifice by Eddie Matthews, intentional walk by Hank Aaron, and a two-bagger by Joe Adcock score the heartbreaking winning run for Milwaukee. The 33-year-old lefty got the loss.
2: Yeah.
8: That's a perfect game.
2: Yeah.
8: It's not his fault that his offense couldn't do anything. Yeah. It's my opinion. Welcome yours. 1959, a Bill Veeck, not Veeck, Veeck stunt features the return of 3'7" Eddie Gaedel and three other little people arriving by helicopter at Comiskey Park.
9: Yeah.
8: The quartet are dressed as Martians and give Nellie Fox and Luis Aparicio toy ray guns to help the team's small infielders against their giant American League Earthling foes.
9: Now, that was the same Eddie guy he put up to bat. Against,
8: yeah,
9: I got to walk. And by the way, Bill Veeck was a guy with a peg leg, the wooden leg, and he used to go sit up in the center field bleachers with all the fans, and they had it was some fun at the ballpark with the White Sox.
8: And what did he have in his peg leg?
9: He had, well, tell the little people.
8: He had liquor in
9: liquor,
8: there.
9: Liquor, yeah.
8: Hollow.
9: A little fast, a flask.
8: It was hollow. 1972. Joe Frazia TKO's Ron Stander in 5 for the heavyweight boxing title. And in 1993, Carlos Martinez hits a fly ball to Jose Canseco that caroms off the Rangers outfielder's head and over the fence for a home run. It's the difference as the Indians edge Texas 7-6.
9: Yeah, in fact, that was my Pete history note here for you. I remember that. I never saw that one.
8: Birthdays, 1947. Howdy Doody, Darrell Evans, infielder for the Braves and the Tigers, won a World Series in 84, was an all-star in the 70s and 80s, led the American League in home runs in 85, played also for the San Francisco Giants as well, born in Pasadena, California. 1949, Dan Pastorini, quarterback. Who never played golf with the Kemmerich.
9: Now, wait a minute.
8: Won a Super Bowl with the Oakland Raiders in 1980.
9: Showed you the picture last week.
8: Pro bowler for the Houston Oilers, born in Sonora, California. And in 1953, former Hawks forward Dan Rownfield, three-time NBA All-Star, born in Detroit. I'd forgotten he passed away. 14 years ago, Dan has passed away. And on this date in 2019, Bart Starr, Pro Football Hall of Fame quarterback, Super Bowl MVP of 1 and 2, five-time NFL championships, NFL MVP in 66 for the Green Bay Packers, came out of Alabama, died of effects of a stroke. He was 85 years old.
9: Bart Starr. Did Dan Pastorini get into car racing, auto racing? Or am I thinking of somebody else?
8: I don't know.
9: I can't remember. Anyway, Pete Davis, thanks, sir. So much more coming up. 5:31, Kimmer, Pete, and Flounder. And, we got it all. We did some, stuff. We got Flounder's funny. Everybody's happy. So it looks like old Cloudy came back again, but rain coming. Don't worry about it. Here we go.
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9: Yeah, there we go. Yeah, this was all I can mention. This was a day in 1969. John Lennon and Yoko Ono begin their 8-day bed-in in room 1742 of the Hotel de Reine Elizabeth, Montreal, Canada. The bed-in was to promote world peace. They recorded Give Peace a Chance in the hotel room. And if you listen carefully, you might be able to pick out Petula Clark on the chorus. The song was credited to both Lennon and McCartney, even though McCartney had nothing to do with it. 1969, bed-in. God, yeah. We'll have more protest type stuff come up here in a second in the news here in a moment. A couple of birthday things here for you today. Matt Stone, 55 years old, brilliant co-creator of South Park. He does the voices of Kyle, Kenny, Butters, Tweak, Saddam Hussein, and Big Gay Al. Matt Stone, 55. Helena Bonham Carter, 60 today. Bellatrix Lestrange in the Harry Potter movies, Queen Elizabeth in the King's Speech, Princess Margaret on the Crown, Red Queen and Alice in Wonderland, Room with a View, Lady Jane, Frankenstein, Helena Bonham Carter, 60 years old today.
2: And on this day in history, hold on, what was I going to do here? Wait, I know. Hold on, Flounder's going to help me out here. I got this, I got a real special thing right here. If I could only, here we go, stand by. Here we go. Okay. If you were told by a randomly select group of American music fans in the spring of 1962 that a British act would soon achieve total dominance of the American pop scene, change the face of music and fashion, and inspire a generation of future pop stars to take up an instrument and join a band, if you were told that in 1962, you probably would have scratched your head and struggled to imagine such a thing. The Beatles were completely unknown at this point. Instead, if there was an image that would have come to mind, it would have been middle-aged men playing the clarinet. Flounder, if you will. Up to this point, the single solitary Briton to ever reach the top of the American charts in the rock and roll area was a man by the name of Mr. Acker Bilk, B-I-L-K. His instrumental single, Stranger on the Shore, provided the first false hint of the British invasion that would come when it went to number one on the Billboard Hot 100 in 1962, long before the Beatles.
8: The Beatles showed up.
2: Yeah. did not set off an Acker Bilk mania by any means. It was the only significant hit he had. Possessing the honor of being the very first British artist to top the American pop charts, something that would then happen 173 more times over the course of the next 35 years. And Acker Bilk was the first. Who'd have thunk it? 5:40, Kimmer, Pete, and Flounder. Speaking of changing times, well, in fact, Pete, I have a kind of a sports story here. Well, it's a sports story, but I got two cultural weird things going on stories here, and this is one of them. There was a famous a Tampa Bay Rays infielder named Wander Franco.
8: Yeah.
2: And he was guilty of sexual and psychological exploitation of a minor in the Dominican Republic, but he's not going to jail. His victim's mother faces 10 years. This is a weird situation. He was convicted once. Both sides appealed of his conviction. Again, this is a baseball star living in the Dominican Republic. He was a defendant and a victim, according to the three-judge panel, which found him guilty but not to be punished. The mother of the little girl who was 14 when he was 21, the mother of the little girl was profiting from payments made through Franco's family to consent to the illegal relationship with her teenage daughter, funding her extravagant lifestyle. The judge says a victim of rapacious human behavior forgets principles and values once the problem arises, tries to profit from it at the expense of the very dignity of the one you should have been protecting, your own daughter. The mother had the affair started when the girl was 14. Franco was 21. She got a 10-year prison sentence for money laundering, among other things. And the verdict prohibits Franco from going back to the major leagues. He was a rising star with the Rays, and he's still on the hook. Well, the Rays are now off the hook for he still had left on his contract $160 million.
8: Yeah, moral clause, baby.
2: Yeah. He had an 11-year contract he inked, and no more. But again, he's not going to jail, but the mother of his victim is.
8: Someone got paid off.
2: Holy smokes.
8: Hey, you want to hear something funny?
2: I do.
8: I just found a record. Acker Bilk plays Lennon and McCartney. Such tunes as Michelle, Norwegian Wood, Yesterday, Nowhere Man, Imagine, Fool on the Hill, Ebony and Ivory.
2: You know, actually, I can hear those all as instrumental clarinet music.
8: $24.84 on Amazon.
2: Oh, that's funny.
17: Ghost Hunter Joel's on the horn.
2: Ghost Hunter Joel, hey man, how's it going? Welcome aboard. What's up?
18: Hey, how y'all doing? I heard you mention RFK Jr. grabbing some black snakes by their tails.
2: Yeah, two racers. Two black racer snakes. He grabbed them by their tails so they can still. They were biting them. They could curl up and bite him while he was doing it. They were biting them all over the place on his hands and wrists.
18: Well, the funny thing is I used to work in a place. I used to work for a newspaper. Geez, this was probably 15 years ago. And as a graphic designer. And one of our writers, I mentioned to her something about a poisonous snake.
9: Yeah.
18: And she said, they're not poisonous. They're venomous.
9: Okay.
18: Wait a minute. Hold on. Their venom is poisonous to me. So they are poisonous.
9: Yeah, well. Well, end of story. You lose. Yeah, take that, lady. Who are you talking to? Poisonous, venomous, my God, man. And again, black racers. Black racers are the long, thin, black snakes. And they are non-poisonous to human beings. They will bite you, but they won't kill. But they eat poisonous snakes. You do not hurt black racers. They are good for the country.
8: Mice, rats, yeah. They eat everything.
9: They eat everything. Yeah. And in fact, when I had my horse down in Florida, I used to see him all the time, and Jack would just go running right over him. He'd just trot right over him. So they were all, you know, even the horses.
8: I don't like to go get the satellite dish and walk past one on the porch before I realize it's there.
9: I don't like that. No, I don't like seeing them. I'm glad they're there. I appreciate it, but I think we're good. Let's see. Oh, one more a cultural thing going on here today. Well, actually, you know what? I'll say that for a second because we're going to do a break here. Pete Davis, another sports thing. First of all, what do you think about the Knicks? They won by more than 30. I mean, creamed Cleveland, and everybody's bashing Cleveland. Are the Knicks for real? Do you have anything about
8: it? I think they'll lose in the finals to one of those two teams, the Spurs or the Thunder. But I think they'll give them a good series.
9: Well, they've shown a lot
8: of... they're playing lights out
9: right now.
8: They're
9: sinking everything, too. I mean, my God, that guy Brunson or whatever his freaking name is. Jeez. Yeah.
8: They're playing very well. And, of course, New Yorkers handled it very well last night when they got in the finals. Imagine if they win.
9: Yeah,
8: holy
9: God.
8: That city will explode.
9: Well, it's going to be turnover cars. Yeah.
8: So I was a kid when Willis Reed and all those guys, last time the Knickerbockers won, that was like,
9: 27 years ago or 29, 30.
8: 73s?
9: Yeah. That was a long time. And, by the way, one other thing. The freaking Houston Astros... big headline news in sports. The first no-hitter in several years of Houston Astros. Now, wait a minute. It took three pitchers to do a no-hitter. That's not a no-hitter.
17: Yeah, the Braves did that in the 90s.
9: Yeah, that's
8: Wohlers and Pena.
9: Yeah. But again, that's not a no-hitter. A no-hitter's a guy throwing a no-hitter. One pitcher for the game.
8: Harvey Haddix, 12 perfect innings.
9: Yeah, exactly. You should be ashamed of the three pitchers combined.
8: You'd be ashamed to be called that.
9: Freaking break. It's quite 5:46. Yeah, I gotta run you right now.
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6: Yeah, there we go. Oh, there we go. This was a huge day for the Beatles and for music. 1967. Yeah, sing it. The Beatles released Sgt. Pepper's Lonely Hearts Club Band, recorded over a 129-day period in December 1966, it started. The album released on this day in 1967, widely regarded as one of the greatest of all time. The only, and rather the first, Beatles album where the track listings were exactly the same for the British and American versions, which was unusual. It was a defining moment in pop culture, heralding the album era and the 1967 Summer of Love. Full cultural legitimization for popular music and recognition for the medium as a genuine art form. This album spent 27 weeks at number one in Britain, 15 weeks at number one in America. Sgt. Pepper and the Boys. Pretty cool. A couple of birthdays here for you. Kimber Pete and Philander. Joseph, is it Fiennes or Fiennes? I never get this right. Joseph Fiennes or Fiennes, whatever his actor name is.
7: Ray Fiennes. I think it's Fiennes.
6: Well, this is the brother, so it might be Fiennes. Joseph Fiennes is the brother. He's the brother. He's 56. He's the guy who was in Shakespeare in Love.
7: Yeah.
6: With that kinky vaginal sales girl there. Oh, God, Gwyneth Paltrow. She sells her body odor rocks or something.
7: I just don't get her. She's cute.
6: Not only that, you know, she's pretty. I mean, she's a very pretty, I would say classy-looking woman, kind of, you know, kind of like her mom. What's her name? The actress girl married to the director.
7: Blythe Danner. Blythe Danner.
6: Yeah, a lovely, lovely, lovely woman. But the daughter is a nutbag. She admitted that she does stuff that belongs in a porn movie and brags about it. I mean, disgusting stuff. Anyway, sorry. All right, hold on. Oh, here we go. Birthday. So it's Joseph Fiennes, or Fiennes guy, 56. Shakespeare in Love, Enemy at the Gates, he was in. Also, Handmaiden's Tale. And Pam Grier, known as the Blaxploitation Queen.
7: Mm-hmm.
6: Pam Grier, 77. She was in Coffee, Foxy Brown, best work they say, and made a comeback with Quentin Tarantino's Jackie Brown. Pam Grier, 77 years old today.
7: And Rosie Grier's cousin, was it?
6: Oh, is that right? I didn't know that.
7: Yeah.
6: I'll be darned.
7: Yeah.
6: Rosie Grier, who caught Sirhan Sirhan.
8: after he shot Robert F. Kennedy. And on this day in history, boy, check this out. Here's how times have changed, especially compared to the Biden years. This is really, really interesting to me. 1924, President Coolidge signs the

0: Immigration Act. It was the most stringent policy up to that time in our history in 1924. Known as the Johnson-Reed Immigration Act, reflected the desire for Americans to isolate after World War I. Again, this 1924, we had been in World War I. We said, we don't want to do this anymore. We don't want all these people coming in here. There was a pervasiveness of discrimination in American society. They saw the enormous influx of unskilled, uneducated immigrants flooding us in the early 1900s, and that meant unfair competition for jobs and land. Here's the new law. Immigration remained, 1924, immigration remained open to those with a college education or special skills. Entry was denied to Eastern and Southern Europeans and Japanese. The legislation allowed for more immigration from Northern European nations like Britain, Ireland, and Scandinavia. The quota was set, limiting immigration to 2% of any given nation's residents already in the country. So in other words, if they counted the number of Irish people in America right now, they would only be allowed to do as many as under 2% of that total to be coming in to that country. So they would a small percentage of any given population already. So they wouldn't flood the country with all, you know, one kind of thing. That's what the thought was. It was designed to maintain America's largely Northern European racial composition, it says here. In 1927, 3 years later, the 2% rule was eliminated and instead made it a cap of 150,000 total immigrants every year, period. It angered Japan. They forced with President Teddy Roosevelt, a gentleman's agreement, so have more liberal immigration policies. But that all changed in 1924 after World War I. California passed its own exclusionary laws against the Japanese immigrants. And they viewed that American law as an insult in Japan, protested with a national day of humiliation, and fanned anti-American sentiment in Japan, inspiring a Japanese citizen to commit suicide outside the American embassy in Tokyo.
1: Okay, well, okay, why is it Japan's business who the hell we let into our country?
0: Yeah.
1: Japan doesn't let anybody into their country, especially back then.
0: Nobody does what we do. And by the way, if you're an American and you go, you're a 9-month pregnant wife and you go to Mexico and you have your baby in Mexico, your kid's not a Mexican. They kick you out. You're not a Mexican. You don't deserve anything here. What are you kidding? I mean, nobody does that.
1: In the 1800s, California wouldn't let certain Chinese come in, the coolies.
0: Right. They needed railroad workers, and then they stopped. They said, wait a minute now. We're done. We need people to work here on the railroads. That's, you know, the rest of the stuff is a different thing.
1: Take the blanks, but not the Irish.
0: Oh, my lordy. Another example of what's going on in our society today. Just in here this afternoon, viral video going around of a young woman dancing at the spot where Turning Point USA founder Charlie Kirk was assassinated at Utah Valley University. A TikTok video, a account by a woman named Ayla, not sure how to pronounce it, Dolby Face, shows a young woman in a blue skirt and white tennis shoes doing a TikTok dance where Charlie Kirk was assassinated in September. The post has thousands and thousands of likes, and the caption reads, "Paying my disrespects." Disrespectful by definition.
1: Find her.
0: Another, a woman identified as Catherine wrote, "TikTok is supposed to be silly dances, no. As a mother, not your mom, I'm proud of you." Another one? Another wrote, "Paying your disrespects, girl, I love you." Another said, "Beautiful."
1: End the show on a positive note. That's horrible. I want those people found.
0: Unbelievable. Well, how about a talented doggy? A talented doggy was riding in a car in Nebraska at a gas station when two guys who were going hunting, and they both went inside. One went inside the store. The other got out of the car, was standing there. The dog was in the car, in the vehicle, and the dog started jumping around inside the car. And that's where the hunters, unfortunately, had left a loaded shotgun with a round in the chamber. And so the doggy was jumping around, and whammo, he pulled the trigger in the loaded firearm with a round in the chamber of a shotgun, and it blew the blast right through the front passenger side door, traveled out through the parking lot, and one of the pellets hit a woman in the arm at a traffic light down the road.
2: What are the odds?
1: Hell of a shot, Fido. Hell of a shot. Dead-eyed.
0: I mean, holy smokes. Now, first of all, obviously, I don't know why they would have a round in the chamber if they're at a gas station. They're clearly not hunting at the gas station. The first thing to do is to make sure the damn thing doesn't have a round in the chamber. So that's, you know, that's clearly reckless, and it doesn't say whether anybody got a ticket. The sheriff's department, this is Scottsboro Bluff something, Nebraska, and the police department's investigating, I guess, but someone's going to have to get charged with something for reckless behavior. And the woman was not badly hurt, but she got shot in the arm with a bullet with a shotgun pellet.
1: It happens more than you think. Dogs firing rifles and stuff, jumping up and down.
0: Yes, it does. How about flown is funny? Talk about flown happiness right here.
3: I don't know what the word ceasefire means, to be honest with you. I don't. I saw a headline that said, airstrikes might disturb ceasefire. And I'm like, I don't think you need a lot of those words. Airstrikes mean no ceasefire. That's all you needed. That's all you needed. That's how ceasing fire works, as far as I... Right? It's weird. It's weird when you understand words. Our propaganda is way worse than our enemy's propaganda. This is the first time in my life that's ever happened. It is. Like, ours is just like... It's like my uncle sending me a gift, you know, in text, and I'm like, I don't think that means what you think it means, you know? That's all of our propaganda. Iran's using our Lego people to do their propaganda. I'm like, this feels like home. I don't like it, but it feels right. Because we lie too blatantly. We do. They're like, the war is over. They've said that like 5 different times. And then, but they're like, also, we need a lot of extra money for the war. And we're like, you know, we heard that first part, right?
0: Who's that, Walter?
2: Jason Salmon. Not as funny as I thought it was.
0: That's all right. Maybe ending on the happy note. Boys, have a great one tomorrow. Hump day. All's right. Maybe rain, maybe not. In the meantime, Christine, sing me home. Maybe gotta go kill it.
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5: Primaried out. I'm Dave Anthony, Fox News. Senator John Cornyn this time.
6: We've come up short in this primary runoff.
5: And as Fox's Madeline Rivera reports, Senator Cornyn fell way short in Texas of his Trump-backed GOP challenger, Ken Paxton.
7: Paxton easily defeated Cornyn in the GOP runoff, 63-36%, another sign of the president's power over the GOP. President Trump had criticized Cornyn for not siding with him on some issues like ending the filibuster and the Save America Act. The president's endorsement of Paxton angered some Republicans who worry about whether he can prevail over Democratic Senate candidate James Tallarico. Paxton, though, insists Texas voters wanted change.
8: The future of Texas and the future of America is on the line.
5: 9 people remain unaccounted for after a disaster in Washington state. A giant chemical storage tank at a pulp and paper mill in Longview imploded, sending corrosive liquid gushing. 1 worker was killed, 9 more injured.
9: The tank remains unstable, creating a dangerous situation for our personnel.
5: And Fire Rescue Chief Scott Goldstein says they're working on a plan to deal with that and will only work during daylight hours. The National Guard will help the search and rescue. There was a community vigil for the dead and missing workers with relatives demanding more answers. Still tension between the U.S. and Iran as they try to negotiate a deal to end the conflict. Iran vowing to retaliate for U.S. strikes Monday, hitting missile launch sites and boats laying underwater mines as Israel ramps up the fight against Hezbollah in Lebanon.
10: Israel is launching daily air and artillery strikes, especially in southern Lebanon, while Hezbollah has launched rockets and drones at communities in northern Israel and at Israeli troops occupying parts of the region.
5: That's Fox's Ashley Webster. Israel keeps attacking Iran-backed militants in Gaza as well, killing the new leader of Hamas's military wing days after Israel took out his predecessor. America's listening to Fox.
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13: Morning, y'all. Taking notes. We've made it halfway through the work week already. Just like fast forward. This week has fast forwarded because we had that day off on Monday. But you're halfway there. Like Bon Jovi singing Living on a Prayer from 1986, 87-ish, somewhere around there.
14: Feels like 86 sounds about right.
13: Yeah, Slippery When Wet, so good. Wanted Dead or Alive was on there, too. Wanted! And then You Give Love a Bad Name. God, it was a good record. How are you this morning, dude?
14: I'm good.
13: All right.
14: Had a fun little evening.
13: Dude, last night, we were out at, had to find an office park that had a, like a parking deck, because my son's Jeep, the hard top, was leaking again.
14: Oh, no.
13: Like, we had gotten it fixed a while back, and it just started leaking again. Man, he came home, and it looked like there was a gusher, a gully washer, in his front floorboard. And I was like, oh, my Lord. So I went to O'Reilly Auto Parts and bought some, you know, the...
14: Do you have to get like the heavy duty tape?
13: Well,
14: what do you do?
13: It wasn't tape. It was like it was sticky back, but it was the foam stuff where it creates that barrier. And, we put it in there, but, today I'm going to have to, I mean, which I think will work for right now, but I'm going to, see if I can't find some place to do it upright. not my halfway, half-assed way.
14: You get the panic of, why is it wet in here?
13: Yeah. Well, oh. Seriously, let me tell you. Thankfully, it's a Jeep, so it's not that big a deal.
14: Yeah.
13: But I can tell now with it's a 2015, so it was the early end of like having the ability to use Bluetooth in there. And, but now because of the water, I feel like it's starting to make the Bluetooth cut out. So like he was talking on the phone and like every other word was getting through. So it seems like there's some things going on.
14: Are you at the point? As he's getting near, you know, kind of the halfway point through college, are you now kind of putting out the, hey, son, let's make sure we do things right because you're going to need another vehicle in about 2 years.
13: Yeah, that's right. That's the thing, though. Jeeps, man, they'll last forever. Right? Like, just get
14: just regular maintenance.
13: Exactly. Those things will last forever. I mean,
14: there's a reason why the military used them for
13: so
14: long.
13: Right, absolutely. So not yet. But, I mean, you know, at some point when he graduates, and I know he wants to get his master's done, so maybe after that we start talking about it. But, no, we're not even considering it now.
14: As it rains on your son when it rains.
13: Well, hopefully. Hopefully we'll get that repaired.
14: You're a big-time radio star, your son is driving around with Bluetooth that doesn't work and rain that gets in the Jeep when it rains. And your plan is, well, let's go get some better tape.
13: Welcome to life, kid. This is real. This is real life.
14: I know that we don't, the joke, it started with, you know, like, some of the comics of the 80s and 90s who would always talk about wealth.
13: Yes.
14: It's like, we're rich, Dad. No, I'm rich.
13: Yeah, right. That's right.
14: You're going to figure it out.
13: That's right. I know Shaq said that.
14: Shaq has always joked around about that.
13: Yeah.
14: Bill Cosby was the one who famously did that as a bit in the 80s.
13: Yeah.
14: Cosby.
13: Yeah. Say drive-by.
14: We didn't know.
13: Yeah. We had no idea then. I remember my parents watching Bill Cosby himself, the stand-up routine, you know, way back in the 80s.
14: No, your mom and I are rich.
13: Yeah. You are not.
14: Otherwise. Yeah, it's different.
13: Right. Yeah. Absolutely right. But, in a couple of years, we'll get it all squared away, get it all taken care of. And, I don't know what we're going to do about that Bluetooth. He's probably going to have it.
15: My car's got Bluetooth issues. I don't know what it is.
13: What you got?
14: It's probably because it's raining in your car.
13: No, is it raining in your car too?
15: No, it's not raining in my car.
13: Let me tell you, dude, it was raining. It was saturated. The front floorboard was like when you set your foot down, just hear the squishy water. Oh. But so we're gonna have to use some.
15: No, it's my Honda Pilot. I don't know what it is. It'll just randomly, like, I'll just be driving down the highway. It just Like, I'll be listening to music, just stops.
13: Just quits.
15: Just quits.
13: Yeah.
15: It takes like 5 seconds to come back up.
13: What year's your car?
15: 2013.
13: Okay, so Jacob's was 2015. So maybe it's just right. Maybe it's just the things are starting to wear down. Unfortunately for Jacob, I don't know about you, but fortunately for Jacob, he's stuck with it.
15: My car stays dry.
13: Does it good. Well, that's
14: the Bluetooth is a little bit wonky, but yeah, it's dry.
13: It's dry inside. So. I have to worry about that. So we did. Yeah, man. I went out to O'Reilly, found the auto foam, whatever. And we found us a parking deck in a medical facility and took the top off and started laying in the new pieces.
14: Well, excellent.
13: And this morning, I checked it this morning, and it had rained overnight, and it was in good shape. So we've got a small patch on it. And then, you know, after that, I was wide awake, got back home. We were listening to the Braves game, Ben Ingram calling the Braves game on 680 as we were doing this in this, you know, in this parking deck. And then got home, stayed up, watched the Braves hold on to it. You know, it was
14: a little shaky there.
13: Got a little shaky. And it's so funny because you're so used to seeing Iglesias just zip, zip, zip, sit everybody down. Last night, Red Sox hit a little bit on him.
14: Yeah.
13: And they had to pull it together.
14: Yeah, interesting that the Red Sox basically didn't scratch. After the first inning, they were just dead in the water. And then as soon as they went to that portion of the bullpen, like, wait a minute, you guys are getting back in this thing.
13: No, seriously. And they were just hit. And then I think they scored like 3 in the ninth, didn't they?
14: Yeah, they got to 7-6.
13: Yeah, 7-6. And then finally got out of it, which was great.
15: I feel bad for Los this morning.
13: Well, I was about to ask.
14: Well, it's a tough game.
15: It's not because of the loss. It's because it's the worst officiated NBA game I think you'll see.
14: It was a little brutal last night, but, I mean, you got to play through that stuff.
13: What were they calling that they shouldn't have, or vice versa?
14: I think the two strangest calls, as we were making a run in the third quarter, and this would be the Spurs playing the Oklahoma City Thunder in Game 5, there was a ball on the rim that Luke Kornet had basically, ball had come off, it was a rebound, he's tipping it in, and the defender from behind him slaps it off the rim, and he's immediately like, hey, that's a goaltend.
13: Yeah, goaltend, yeah.
14: All right, well, that's going to happen. Well, also in a critical juncture, you had a ball that looked like it might have gone off of Wemby's foot. It didn't. It went off an Oklahoma City Thunder player. And the Spurs, they send a player to the scorer's table because it buys you an extra second to look and see the play. And immediately he gets Mitch Johnson gets the, hey, review that. He calls for a review. The ref looks dead at him and they throw the ball in. And now here come the Thunder. And Mitch Johnson losing his mind.
13: Yeah.
14: That's the guy who, he picked up his third technical of the year.
13: Oh, wow.
14: He didn't get many.
13: Yeah.
14: He got one last night.
13: Yeah. Well, because they obviously just ignored him.
14: Just ignored him.
13: How can that stand?
14: Hey, it's home cooking, man. This is what you get in the NBA playoffs, and it's fine. We've gotten a 2 in San Antonio. Going back there Thursday.
13: All right.
14: Get the home cooking, and then we'll see what happens in Game 7.
13: Yeah. Well, and it was late, too, though, wasn't it?
14: Yeah, it was about 11:30 by the time that thing was coming to an end.
13: Goodness gracious.
14: It was a late one.
13: Yeah, well, we'll get them back. We'll get them back.
15: Did you expect the Knicks to sweep, by the way?
14: The way they're playing, yeah. And Cleveland looked out of gas.
13: Yeah, they look good.
14: Just what it is.
13: Oh, watch that game with my son, that last one. Whew, good Lord. Yeah, they just dominated.
14: Speaking of sweeps in Texas.
13: Yeah, holy cow. Yeah, a big one. Donald Trump, if he endorses you, it seems pretty straightforward and
14: well, I thought that the Republican voters hate him. I thought he's so unpopular that for some reason everyone he endorses continues to win.
13: Well, as a matter of fact, listen to this. Dude is like perfect.
16: Races and Senate races. This is his scorecard, okay? He has endorsed 8 governors. Now, some of these races weren't real close, didn't have a lot of competition, but some of them did. I mean, we saw what happened in Louisiana, the primary of Bill Cassidy. We saw what happened a week ago tonight with Tom Massey in Kentucky. And now we're seeing it again tonight, okay, in Texas. Governor level, Trump endorsed 8. He won 8 times. U.S. House, 101 endorsed. He won. Yeah, sorry. 101 endorsed in the House, and he won 101. Let me put on the pencil right here and show you this. U.S. Senate, Sean, he has endorsed 8 candidates. And prior to tonight, he had won 8 times. And now you can take the endorsement from 8 to 9 endorsed, and from 8 to 9 winner.
13: 100%.
16: Ken Paxton was outspent 9-1. Got the endorsement from Trump, got the endorsement of Wesley Hunt, the congressman who got knocked out 2.5 months ago. And now we got the setup in Paxton of Tellerico. Many Republicans felt if John Cornyn could win tonight, that he could be an easy winner over Tallarico. We'll never know that now.
13: Well, I don't, because I believe that Paxton can beat Tallarico.
14: I don't think it's, everyone always wants to tell you every 2 years or so, hey, here's where the Democrats are going to win in Texas. They don't win in Texas. All right. Like the days of Ann Richards when they had a governor, when I was growing up, yeah, who was a Democrat, first off, she was pretty centrist as it is. And the person she went up against, it was Clayton Williams, I believe, and he was just horrible. I don't think that those days really exist any longer.
13: And that Democrat Party doesn't exist any longer.
14: Not the same way. And so now, even MS Now has it as their lead story because it now turns into, well, look at Paxton's scandals. Keep in mind, and I will point this out, and there's some legitimate stuff there, but also Paxton has been so anti-establishment in Texas that the other establishment Republicans in Texas have gone after him.
13: Let's go.
14: This is what happens when voters actually get engaged and start taking out the trash that does exist in the GOP and the Senate. Happened in Louisiana. It happened in Texas. Started, obviously, what happened with Thomas Massie in Kentucky, where he got sideways and suddenly he keeps telling everybody every 2 weeks, I'm going to read the Epstein names. Dude, come on. Like, you were already supposed to do this, right? This is a really good sign that Republican voters are engaged and aren't just going in there and saying, oh, there's the incumbent. Texas was done with Ken Paxton. As much as the rest of the Republican establishment around the country was, we need to keep John Cornyn. He's been in there forever. That's the point.
13: That's the problem. And that's the problem. We want these fools out of there, especially when they don't do anything to get the president's agenda moved forward. They balked on the SAVE Act. Cornyn was part of that. So is John Thune. I hope John Thune's next. I want him to be next.
14: I mean, you have Tillis who's already walking away. This is such a good thing.
13: I agree, man.
14: This is a great thing to have people that are engaged. And I'll tell you, if you want to bring it home, that Trump endorsement does continue to matter. Burt Jones has it.
13: See what it does here.
14: Yeah. Rick Jackson picked up Chris Carr as of yesterday. Yeah. So again, we're seeing how the battle lines are being drawn, and at least around the country, we've seen what that endorsement does mean.
13: You can see here in Georgia, though, it is, I don't want to say establishment, but kinda. Versus the Trump candidates. Mike Collins hasn't picked up the Trump endorsement yet, but he's had it before. Burt Jones has it. Greg Dolezal is definitely a Trump guy. I don't know if he has or will get it.
14: And he'll join us in the 8 o'clock hour today. He'll exactly be in studio right with us.
13: So that's kind of that team. And then on the other side, Rick Jackson, Derek Dooley. It just looks like a clear delineation when you break out some of it, and especially with Chris Carr jumping in for Rick Jackson. It just seems like you can tell the separation there.
14: And by the way, this is what we talked about when we were going through primary season around here. We talked about how once we get into these runoff situations, we're going to learn even more about these candidates. It's the reason why I said I voted local and I left everybody alone when it came to, if they weren't representing me local, I was like, let me see how it's going to play out.
13: Mm-hmm.
14: I mean, the last 24, 48 hours, now you've got people showing who they believe that they're going to be and what it's going to take to win the state of Georgia. And in Texas, we found out what loses there.
13: Yeah, that's right.
14: Don't side with the Democrats on guns. It's Texas.
13: Dude, it's crazy.
14: Don't continue to sit on your hands in the Senate. That's Texas, man.
13: How about your boy Al Green? He's got his cane.
14: Walking
13: home.
14: Waving his cane, walking home.
13: He's walking home.
14: Poor Al Green just got his district taken away from him.
13: Menifee unseats him in the primary. How about that? All right, well, we will continue this conversation on Extra 106.3. 6 o'clock hour, brought to you by Subaru of Gwinnett. The talk master, Neil Bortz, joins us next. 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
15: It's Wednesday, May 27th, and here are your headlines. President Donald Trump and Texas Attorney General Ken Paxton emerged as the big winners in Texas as the high-profile Republican Senate runoff, with Paxton defeating longtime Senator John Cornyn after receiving Trump's endorsement just days before the election, setting up a closely watched general election matchup in November against Democratic State Representative James Tallarico. Georgia drivers could continue to see gas prices rise throughout summer travel season as tensions in the Middle East and disruptions involving the Strait of Hormuz continue to impact global oil markets, with analysts warning higher diesel prices could also drive up costs across the border, broader economy, despite Georgia's temporary gas tax suspension that's helping keep prices below the national average. And finally, the Smyrna City Council is considering a proposed $122.7 million budget for the fiscal year of 2027. That will keep the city's millage rate unchanged while increasing spending in the general fund as leaders continue discussions on long-term comprehensive plans focused on future development, affordability, transportation connections, and growth around downtown Smyrna. Rainfall is expected throughout the morning with possible thunderstorms in the afternoon. It'll be a high of 85 and a low of 69. 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

0: Extra 107. The one and only Neil Morris, the Talkmaster, the only place you can hear him on the radio in Atlanta is Extra 106.3, and I appreciate you getting up early, Neil Morris. I know you're out and about, so the fact that you took time to spend with us means a whole lot to us. Thank you.
1: Early?
0: Early, is it late? Have I got it backwards?
1: No, do you think this is early?
0: Well, I thought your email
1: was... It's not even 4:30 in the morning.
2: Oh, wow.
1: Where I am.
0: Well,
1: yeah,
0: that's why... That sounds early. Am I wrong?
1: correct
0: me.
1: I am west of the Continental Divide.
0: Okay. All right.
1: You know what that means?
0: Yes. Yeah, that you're up real early.
1: That means if my dog went outside and peed, it would end up in Baja California, the Gulf of Baja California.
0: Yes, sir.
1: If I had a dog.
0: Obviously a planned trip, but you didn't share any info. You never told us that you're going to be on the road, and then all of a sudden it was
1: I'll tell you this. I don't know when I'm coming home.
0: Is it that nice?
1: Oh, that, yeah. Don and I sit around talking about where are we going to go next? We going to go next?
0: I'm just jealous because Lowe's just got back from the DR. You're in a really nice place, sounds like.
1: Some of the excitement, okay? Driving this monster through a hailstorm the other day.
0: Did you drive the bus?
1: That happened in West Texas. What'd you say?
0: You drove the bus?
1: Yeah.
0: Okay. Well, I mean, I might not know. Because Lowe's flew to the DR. I didn't know if you...
2: Well, I can't drive the bus to the DR.
0: Well, yeah, of course
2: not. My man can go to California or thereabouts.
0: Well, I felt like you were in some maybe more remote place. I guess my mind's just racing and it's not...
1: Trust me, some of the places we get are remote.
0: See? I don't think I sound that crazy, but we're just glad that you took the time.
1: Well, okay, some of the things that are bothering me after listening to you two.
0: Well, let me tell you, I've got a list.
2: It should be a lot. Hold on.
0: We got a list.
2: Let me get this thing out here.
0: Go ahead.
1: You actually think there's a chance that John Ossoff is going to lose?
0: No, Neil, that's not what I said.
1: Laughable.
0: That's not what I said. I said if we're going to beat him,
2: if
0: we're going to beat him, locking arms with Keisha Lance Bottoms is the in. Neil's not even buying that.
2: It provides at least an attack opportunity, which beforehand, Neil, my point on this, and this is what I've talked to with some people in the know. Because he doesn't really create much of a stir, he doesn't really have a vote where you can circle it and say, wow, that was really damaging. And because he pretty much just votes and doesn't say a word, doesn't show up on network television, it's a hard target to hit.
1: He's a Democrat.
0: Yes.
1: Georgia is going blue.
0: Oh, God.
2: At least in that perspective, it's been blue. We have two Democrat senators.
1: Keisha Lance Bottoms?
0: You think she gonna win too?
1: I think she has a chance.
0: Oh my
1: Georgia.
0: God! Neil Boards. Neil.
2: Now that's the one I'm gonna tell you. She ain't got no chance.
0: What are you drinking, Neil?
1: You've
0: been drinking that water. That's bad for us. Probably give you diarrhea.
1: You got Raphael Warnock, John Ossoff, and you don't think there's a chance that a former Atlanta mayor can be the next governor?
2: I would say that if we don't have the most statistically impossible election in 2020, that maybe we don't have two Democrat senators. And if she doesn't get the benefit of that in 2026, I think that we would be looking at a very similar problem. She has more problems than Stacey Abrams did.
1: Well, I mean...
2: based on her mayorship of the city of Atlanta.
1: I mean, Stacey Abrams, a gallon of trazepatide a month. Couldn't help her. You know, guys, there ain't enough flour.
2: Yeah. And we can leave it right there.
0: There's no need to continue on this conversation. But we can say that that Keisha, with all her baggage, letting the city burn down, not finishing her term, letting a child be killed. I don't know how you overcome those, Neil. I mean, I'm just being frank. I don't know how you overcome those.
1: How do you overcome it in Georgia? You got two things going for you. You're black, you're a Democrat. What else do you need to overcome almost anything in Georgia?
2: There is a large trend right now, and we've seen this nationally. We saw this also as of several years ago when Stacey Abrams was running against Brian Kemp. The biggest problem that they have right now in the country is black men are not voting for black women. And that's the problematic factor when we had the Kemp-Abrams matchup again. And the advertising that we received from the Stacey Abrams campaign was basically a woman telling a young black man how she has to take another, or how he has to take another look at Miss Stacey and consider her accomplishments. That's when I knew they were in massive trouble going into that election.
1: What accomplishments?
2: Yeah, and that was the funny part. It was, yeah. She was able to raise money for this. And at the end of it, Neil, it was, and this is what turns off men, at least younger men, or at least some men, that you had a woman preaching to them in an ad, basically a woman explaining to them about their vote, which is exactly what Kamala Harris was trying to do. That's what Barack Obama was trying to do. That is a problem right now for the black male voter, for them to vote for black women. That's been going across the country for the last 4 to 6 years.
1: Well, that's one of the real problems with this country right now, is that you are expected, you are to cast a vote based on skin color instead of ability, ideas, whatever, skin color. If you're black, you have to vote for black. If you don't, you're not really black.
2: Which is a ridiculous premise to start with.
1: Well, it is a ridiculous premise, and it's brought us to where? Oh, yeah, here. Now, by the way, guess the state, guys, okay? Guess the state. We have two Democrats competing for a congressional seat, and one of their biggest campaign things, mentioned in almost every appearance, they want to make sure that government can seize property from private citizens and use it to pay for men who dress up as women to read stories to kids in government schools.
2: Please tell me New York.
1: No.
0: I mean, I bet. You're talking about Democrats. I mean,
2: Washington.
0: You're narrowing it to like half the states in the country.
1: No, it's California.
0: Yeah.
2: Okay.
1: I mean,
2: usual suspects.
1: Can you imagine? Now, these are Democrats. They say, In our philosophy, it is okay to use... Now, always remember this, guys. Every once in a while, you ought to remind your wonderful listeners out there, there is only one entity in the United States that can use deadly force to accomplish whatever goal it may set for itself, and that is government. Once government sets a course, makes a decision, it can use deadly force to achieve it. Now, under the wonderful world of Democrats, Democrats believe that, what do you call them, these weird women, drag queens, they believe, they're not women, they believe that drag queens should read stories to school children in compulsory attendance government schools. Okay? And in order to bring that about, Democrats are willing to use the police power of government to seize money from people who might want to spend that money on something else, maybe medical care, maybe a vacation, maybe to pay down their home loan, maybe repairs for their car. For something that might want that money for something else, take that money from these people by force and pay it to men who dress up as women to read stories to school children.
2: I'll give you another example, Neil. And Neil Bortz joins us, the Talkmaster, right here on the Morning Extra. So I was watching a podcast. I was catching like a clip of it, one of those 90-second clips that somebody will do as a promo. And there was a clear trans woman, clearly was formerly a man, is a man, trans woman. And when asked about the amount of care they had gotten, they're like, well, how much did those breasts cost you? Because he clearly had fake breasts. So I didn't pay for them. It's like, what are you talking about? It's like state of Colorado did.
0: Oh, good.
2: And all of the treatment this person had, the state of Colorado, the taxpayer, had been paying for that. So in certain states in this country, just as you're talking about in California, where you have people that are fighting for this, they're basically telling the taxpayer, we're going to seize money from you so that this person over here can get fake knockers so they feel better about themselves.
1: Remember, seize money from you at the point of a gun.
2: Yes. And by the way, not this young woman has dealt with breast cancer, so this is what we're providing her. No. This is a man who believes they're a woman, that you're buying boobs for them in the interest of care.
1: In the minds of Democrats and a lot of Republicans, I have long championed the idea of politicians should stand up and say, yes, we're going to take this money from you. We're going to spend it on this program, but I honestly believe, and I will sign a pledge that tells you, I believe it is more important we have this money that you earned to spend on this program than it is for you to keep that money and spend it on what you believe to be best for yourself and your family. I actually had a bill introduced like that in the Georgia legislature. It went to a hearing. How far do you think it went past that hearing?
0: Not very.
1: Yeah. These guys aren't going to stand up and say that, and they're not going to say it because we don't demand it of them.
0: Right. We're just having the courage of your conviction saying, hey, yeah, I'm going to take this money, and here's what I'm spending it on.
1: We don't confront them at a town hall and say, you know, now, Representative Sternfalter, you recently voted in favor of a bill that spends blah, blah, blah on gay rights or on drag queen story hour. I could have used that money to pay some medical bills. Tell me why it was more important for you to have that money to spend on I just can't even throw the word out there, drag queen story hour, than it was for me to have that money to pay for my child's cancer treatments. Hmm. Tell me that right now, Mr. Congressman, Mr. Representative. We don't have people that will confront them like that. It's disgusting how we allow these government agents to walk into our homes, to walk into our bank accounts, say, give me that money. I have something better to spend it on than you could ever have in terms of your family.
0: I don't think anybody hates taxes as much as I do, Neil. So I would go to the town hall with you and just raise hell.
2: Can I give you a ray of sunshine here?
0: Oh, me, yes.
1: At 4:30 in the morning?
2: That's right. Ray of sunshine.
0: Well, ray of sunshine for us anyway.
2: For the talk master. So, was in the Dominican Republic, wife and I celebrating our 20th anniversary, met some young people, these people that were in their 20s, and when we started talking about politics, this one person in particular, we started talking about taxation in the state of Georgia, because they were from the state of Georgia, and the more she was describing what she thought was the best idea, I was like, well, you're talking about the fair tax. And her face lit up like, oh, you know about it too. And I was like, Neil, I'm telling you, this does resonate with some people that are plugged in with stuff.
0: Of course
2: it
0: does.
2: Yes, sir.
1: It does. So you went to the DR for honeymoon.
2: Went to, we went to Jamaica for our honeymoon 20 years ago, and we'd been to the Dominican Republic, but we went back for the first time in 15 years and spent the last 5 days there.
1: Yeah, Don and I went to Hawaii.
2: Oh, very nice.
0: That is. I've never been there. I always wanted to go.
1: I live there, so that's
0: makes it easier.
1: But now just remember this. The Hawaiians hate our guts.
2: Yeah, where the Dominicans, okay, so
0: they at least appreciate you.
2: This was funny. So I was talking to a lot of the bartenders, a lot of the wait staff, and the way they look at it, the difference in a Biden versus Trump administration was that because we're not dealing, now granted, we're dealing with higher gas prices as of right now, but this is a momentary deal. The difference in 9% inflation under Joe Biden versus when we've been at 2.5%, 3% under Donald Trump, they flat out told me more Americans have been down here in the last couple of years than
0: just
2: we saw in the previous several years. Yeah. And that was just a very simple way for the Dominicans. The Dominicans are like, clearly your economy is doing better under this guy because we didn't see as many Americans when you had the previous president.
1: So here, by the way, you hear about the mayor of Minneapolis, who I don't even want to name.
2: Yeah.
1: What he said about Memorial Day.
0: What a jerk. Did you happen to see Joey Jones' response to that mayor?
1: No.
0: Look it up. It's not anything I can read.
2: Joey Jones from Fox News let him have it.
0: And he's a fine man from Northwest Georgia, too. I'd like to point that out. But just when you have a second, look it up, because I can't read it on the air. But Joey's really, really measured and calculated and says things, you know, he's just a smart guy, and he thinks things through. He just let Mayor Fry have it.
1: I mean, we have a day to honor the men and the women who have, in our armed services, have given up their lives, have died in protecting America. And this preface, I can't think of a better thing to call him. Look it up. You have. I know you've already looked up.
0: Yes, sir, we have.
1: The mayor of Minneapolis, today we honor George Floyd, who was murdered on Memorial Day. We honor this thug. The only thing he lacked was apostrophes in his name. It should have been G-E-O apostrophe G-E-F apostrophe L-O-Y-D. I mean, that's how it's done today. This thug, this menace, this drug addict who died of a fentanyl overdose, people, on Memorial Day, and we honor him on Memorial Day, according to the mayor of Minneapolis. God, that's just so disgusting.
0: Yeah. And can I give you the flip of that? There was a great story. Woman by the name of Cheryl Ann.
1: By the way, what is Joe's last name?
2: Joey Jones.
0: Oh, yes, there we go. Yeah.
2: Yeah, Joey Jones.
0: Johnny Joey Jones, I think it may be spelled out altogether, okay. But that when you look him up. Woman says, named Cheryl Ann, maybe a long shot, but if anybody happens to be in D.C. this weekend or plans on visiting Arlington, I would love to see a fresh photo of my husband, Graves, Section 60, gave his name and all that. And it was Tulsi Gabbard that saw that tweet. And she said, it was my honor to visit your husband's grave today on your behalf and to pay my respects. And there's a picture of her.
1: Isn't that nice?
0: Dude, that made my entire weekend that Tulsi Gabbard took a moment to answer that woman's request on Memorial Day. It was just beautiful. It's what it's supposed to be, the exact opposite of what Mayor Fry did.
1: You know, I really can't agree with her and everything. I don't.
0: No, sure. You don't have to. But that's awesome.
1: But she's class. She always was.
0: She is. Yep. Absolutely.
1: Oh, and then there's Tom Steyer running for governor of California.
2: Where do I begin?
1: he says that tranny is that a slur?
2: Yeah, but listen,
1: whatever. Well, what the hell? It's 4:30 in the morning.
2: That's right. Nope.
1: He said that trans must play in sports.
2: Yes.
1: With the other girls or the girls, because if they don't, it will worsen their emotional and mental health struggles, and they may commit suicide. They're already up to the eyebrows in emotional and mental health struggles by being trans. You know, they're committing suicide because they're trans, not because they can't play volleyball with girls.
2: That number, and I think that's an important factor, Neil, that it doesn't matter if they get to play, it doesn't affect the number overall, and that when you start talking about the mood altering, the sex altering drugs, everything else that goes along with it, that still, by the European study, doesn't change the impact of suicide on that group.
1: The only thing that does is
2: mental health, you know?
1: They were mentally ill to begin with.
2: Yes.
1: You know, I will never forget going to lunch on Cheshire Bridge. I think it was Cheshire Bridge. There was a Mexican restaurant on Cheshire Bridge. And our server, at that lunch, this is how you remember a lunch, had the most bodacious fun bags you've ever seen. And they were hairier than any male wrestler's back.
0: Oof.
1: It was some guy. I don't know. It was hard to hold a taco down.
0: I guess so.
1: But I tipped him, I tipped him anyway. Oh, God, that was just disgusting. And, I mean, look, man, if you're going to do this, could you at least put some nair on those things?
0: The answer was no. Sorry about your
1: luck. Okay, guys, Marco Rubio or J.D. Vance?
0: Gosh, man, I think J.D. Vance is the heir apparent, but I understand why people say Marco.
2: Yeah, and from having these discussions with other people, I think everybody realizes that Marco is a very tough one, but you are talking about the precedent of having a president who is a two-time president, and normally the VP steps into that role, but you'd obviously not do that if that's the direction you're setting.
1: What has J.D. Vance done to make himself look better than Marco Rubio?
2: And I think that's a challenge. When you're the vice president, your role is nowhere near as important as the four or five jobs that Marco Rubio has held under this administration during this time period.
1: Well,
2: yeah, I'm with you. I'm like, Marco's done more.
0: That's exactly right.
2: Marco's done more stuff.
1: I think Marco Rubio would make an amazing. I don't agree with everything, but yeah, I think he'd make an amazing president.
0: Yeah, you don't have to. But do you expect that Marco's going to jump ahead of?
1: No, I don't think he's going to make a move to do that. I would like to see it done by acclamation.
0: Yeah.
1: I would like to see the public influence, the mood of the Republic, bring about that change. I'm sorry, J.D. Vance just hasn't impressed me yet.
0: Okay. I mean, you know, the thing I think I like about J.D. Vance is he's the yin to Trump's yang. Remember, he didn't want Trump to go after Well, I was just saying he's the balance. God, he's the yin and the yang. You know what I mean? He's the balance.
1: Okay, yeah. Well, right, okay.
0: You're trying to make it filthy. It's not.
1: It
2: is to me.
0: I'm just saying he's the balance to Trump because he didn't want Trump to go after the Houthis in the Red Seas. Like, let the Europeans do that. That's their backyard. He was opposed to Iran and the strike there. And so I think being able to be the opposition, a healthy opposition, is a good thing.
1: Well, okay, let's get to Iran.
0: All right, final thought.
1: I'm getting disgusted with Trump on that. Well, you know about, we have a deal. There's a deal coming. It's going to be a great deal. It's going to be one of the best. Like hell he has a deal. He has nothing. Iran is playing him like a fiddle right now. While this ceasefire, so-called ceasefire, goes on and on, they're rearming, they're strengthening. They're going to end up winning this conflict. It's going to be all over. We're going to have a new president down the road, maybe a Democrat, who wouldn't swat a fly, a Palestinian fly, whatever. And it's going to be because Trump started listening to the leftist media and caving in. We should be in the process of destroying Iran, destroying the infrastructure of Iran, doing whatever we need to do to get the people of Iran to finally say, I don't care how many of us they murder, we're going to step forward and do something about getting rid of this mad, weirdo regime we have here. When this is over, the Strait of Hormuz is going to be, it's going to be shut down. Iran's going to be collecting tolls. They're going to keep their enriched uranium. They're going to continue enriching uranium. And so in some day down the road, right now, Trump will not follow through because the media scared him. The left scared him. Somewhere down the road, there's going to be a mushroom crowd over Tel Aviv. And it's going to be thanks in part to Trump's inaction right now.
0: So for me, I think Donald Trump is in this holding pattern. So he knows that the war is, you know, stroking on a little bit, is lagging on, but he doesn't want to destroy all the bridges and the oil infrastructure knowing. Now, I believe
1: that's what you do
0: right,
1: in a war.
0: I agree. I think he should be doing those things too, but I don't think he wants to do it because he knows of how long that is going to take to rebuild, and those people are going to suffer underneath what they are left with.
1: Oh yeah, suffer while the mushroom cloud appears above Tel Aviv.
0: I'm not saying that it's a good decision. I'm telling you what I think he's thinking. That and the Saudis don't want to do this. All of a sudden, the Saudis are making a ton of money on the oil market, and I don't think they want it to come to an end.
1: That may be so.
0: And you're seeing them be wishy-washy.
1: This is a rabid regime. It's like you have rabid dogs breeding, and they're threatening the neighborhoods. Let's just hold off a bit dealing with these rabid dogs. You know, maybe we can find some way to calm them down. The hell we can.
0: I don't know who's in charge. That's the problem. Who are you making a deal with? It's impossible to make a deal with when you don't know who's in charge. I think they have people that are more centrist minded that are not part of the IRG.
1: They are in charge.
2: As long as we're talking about Marco Rubio, he's the one who keeps saying, "Hey, it's going to take a few more days."
1: A few more days.
2: That's what he told us as of the Fox News update, even in the last hour.
1: A few more days, 4 months or 3 months ago?
2: That's what he's pointing out. I'm just saying, if we're going to talk about what Marco's getting done, I mean, he's part of this thing too, Neil.
1: Well, we've got the forces over there, and no other country is going to make sure that the threat that is Iran and those, what are they, Sunni? I don't know. And those mad Muslims in Iran, no other country is capable of making sure that threat is removed. And we're dragging our feet doing it. Finally, we had or have a president who followed through on these promises, you know, from Biden, from Clinton, from Hillary, from all of them. Followed through on these promises that Iran is not going to be allowed to have a nuclear weapon. We had a president that was following through on that, and then all of a sudden, the pressure was gone and the brakes were

0: 60 times.
1: I just want to know what are the lengths?
2: I just believe that for a society that's built on apocalypse, because that's what they believe brings forth the 12th Emon.
0: Yeah, give them what they want.
2: Giving it to them is going to actually play right into what they preach. It almost hardens them into, look, because we told you it was going
1: to
2: happen.
1: They believe it to their souls.
2: It's a weird dynamic to deal with.
1: Without
0: a doubt. Some morning I'm going to wake up and I'm going to hear that our cruise missiles have been launched and the airplanes are, the jet fighters and the bombers are in the air, and we're taking care of this damn business finally.
2: We just hit all their vessels overnight trying to lay mines in a bunch of missile sites.
0: Yeah,
2: so.
0: But we're
2: not ending a ceasefire.
1: There you go. That's right.
0: Let's face it. What have we learned today, ladies and gentlemen? Neil Bortz is not a nice guy.
1: But we love you anyway. And we love having y'all, Neil.
2: And 20-year-old women are talking about the fare tax and pools in the Dominican Republic, Neil.
1: That's a good thing.
0: Oh, that is.
1: Neil Bortz is the talk master here on Extra 106.3. Thank you, Neil.
0: Guess what I'm doing right now?
1: I don't know what.
0: Going right back. By God.
2: Go to bed. Go to bed.
1: Tiger Lowe's until 10 on Extra 106.3. Gotta love old Neil Bortz. When we come back here on Extra, 6 o'clock hours brought to you by Subaru of Gwinnett. An attempt to pretend, just act like the border wasn't intentionally opened under Joe Biden. 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
2: Good morning. Here are your sports headlines for Wednesday, May 27th. The Atlanta Braves opened up the road trip with a 7-6 victory in Boston last night over the Red Sox. Michael Harris went 4-for-4, including an 8th-inning homer, his 12th of the season. Game 2 goes down tonight. It'll be Bryce Elder on the mound. He'll be opposed by Connelly Early. First pitch is set for 6:45. You can hear all the game action on our sister station, 680 The Fan, and for free on the Fan app. From the NHL, the Las Vegas Golden Knights will play for Lord Stanley's Cup as they swept the Colorado Avalanche out of the playoffs, including a 2-1 victory last night. Tonight, the Montreal Canadiens host the Carolina Hurricanes. Carolina does lead that series 2-1. Puck drops at 8 o'clock. With your sports headlines, I'm Carlos Medina.
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2: Yeah.
1: No, none. You've paid yours. Yeah. You've done your you're share. 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
4: Tugging those on Extra 106.3. Halfway through this work week. Oh, so great. If we get rid of some of this rain, because my son's Jeep's leaking and there's trees falling all around the neighborhood. we had
2: just tearing. Cool parent stuff.
4: Yeah, that's
2: trees
4: all.
2: Falling, Jeep is leaking.
4: Yeah, you know, it's little things like that.
2: Bryce's Bluetooth won't work. Yeah,
5: that's right. That's the biggest issue.
4: Yeah, your Bluetooth. Well, I don't think Jacob's.
2: Well, I mean, for Bryce.
4: Yeah, for Bryce. But
2: you got a tree falling in your yard.
4: But yeah, that's next level. That's the next level, especially those big old trees. And that's the thing. We're supposed to get rain for like, I think Thursday. I glanced at the weather yesterday. You know, just on my phone app, and I think it said it's not going to rain Thursday, but it rains today, and then Friday, Saturday, Sunday, Monday, and then we may get a reprieve on Tuesday.
5: Tomorrow there's a 24% chance. That's the highest.
4: Okay, so that was more than it was yesterday. But
5: it'll be 85 too tomorrow, so it actually might be a nice day.
4: Big time, big time. Let's go. I'm just, I feel like we need to start building an ark or something, because it ain't never gonna, I know we need it. That's the thing. I'm not trying to say we don't need it. I know we do, because I drive by Lake Lanier. And, you know, there's boats sitting on the ground.
2: I get to do my old man thing, though.
4: What's that?
2: Oh, I mean, my yard needs it.
4: Yeah, that's right. And it probably does. But
2: everything's green now.
4: Yeah, everything is. Can we dial back?
2: We're good there.
4: Can we dial back?
5: Just don't go swimming in the Chattahoochee.
4: No.
2: It's
5: the E. coli.
4: Yes, there we go. Nobody wants any of that. I mean,
2: nobody's a fan of E. coli.
4: Or Ebola, for that matter, which people are getting asked about. As those who's coming home from the Dominican.
5: You mean Juan Carlos?
4: Juan Carlos,
2: yes.
4: Who got pulled out of line. That's right.
2: Wanted to make sure I wasn't some international terrorist.
4: That's right. Well, you got it, you know, because the Biden administration left the doors open for 4 years. And as a matter of fact, Alejandro Mayorkas, he was talking with Politico magazine. He said, you know, the Biden administration should have ramped up that border control sooner. And I was like, who are you trying to kid, dude? Who are you trying to convince of this? An attempt to pretend that they didn't open the border completely on purpose, Lois.
2: And Mayorkas was also the guy who went in front of, it was either Congress or the Senate, and flat out told them, no, it's closed.
4: Yeah. Don't believe your eyes. No, it's not. Don't believe your eyes and ears. It's closed. It's good. There was never a consideration of closing. And as they told you, it was secure over and over. Remember, they used bulldozers to lift the razor wire so more people could get in.
2: That Texas, as a state,
4: yeah,
2: who claimed that they should be able to defend their own border, and yet the Biden's administration used the supremacy clause to tell them, no, that's our job.
4: And how about the mainstream media? They went right along with it. They told you the only person, whether you like Fox or not, and there's some things about Fox is fine, but I know Lois and I have MS Now on in the studio. We watch crap, so you don't have to. And rarely ever partake in anything Fox News, unless it's, you know, something that pops up on social media, a clip here or there. But just to sit down and watch, I don't think either of us do. Aside from Bill Malusion, everybody went along with it like it was just normal. Yeah, man, everything's good. There's nothing more than him trying to retell this story so Democrat voters will think it was a mistake and now they're brave enough and trustworthy enough to trust again, because they're telling the truth. You know, we should have done a little something extra. You know, we probably should have done that. But remember, it's always about power, the census, apportionment, and representation in Congress. As you know, they are completely against any sort of deportations. They need those numbers and they need those votes. So when you think about the election coming up, that's all you need to think about. That's all you need to know, because that's what it's all about. And it's what it'll always be about. And they're going to still fight for it. There's a reason there was a riot in front of the DHS jail in New Jersey. They're having to put people in cop cars because they're there. And now we know that this is all laid out and paid for. I mean, Hassan Piker basically explained
2: as far as your Chinese influence and your leftist organizations that are funding all of this.
4: Every bit of it. It's not, America doesn't have a hard left lean.
2: No, this is a complete, what did Nancy Pelosi call it back in 2010? This is AstroTurf.
4: Yes.
2: This is not grassroots.
4: That's right. 100% correct. She was correct. Probably not in what she was talking about, but in this context.
2: How do you like
4: correct.
2: The recall on that one?
4: That was good, man. That's a good poll. That's a good poll. Jackson Dart feels the wrath of The View and those leftist politics. Next on Extra 106.3.

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2: Bill Cassidy, Thomas Massey, now John Cornyn. I'm Dave Anthony, Fox News, a third Republican lawmaker primaried out by a Trump-backed challenger in 10 days.
3: I trust the voters of Texas, and they've made their decision, and I must respect it.
2: Senator John Cornyn lost the Republican primary runoff in Texas by almost 28 points a week after the president endorsed Ken Paxton, the state attorney general.
4: Texas will be the radical left's number one priority, but there's one thing I know about Texans. Is that we're not going to let them take it.
2: Paxton will face Democrat James Tallarico in November. In Democrat runoffs in Texas, Congressman Al Green lost in a redrawn House district to fellow Congressman Christian Menefee. Green's a longtime Trump critic who was removed from the State of the Union address for protesting the president's speech.
5: And controversial Democratic candidate Maureen Galindo lost her primary runoff to Johnny Garcia in the 35th Congressional District. Galindo was accused of anti-Semitism for floating a plan to imprison, quote, American Zionists at an ICE detention center.
2: Fox's Madeline Rivera. President Trump will gather with his cabinet later this morning as the negotiations continue trying to work out a deal to end the Iran conflict as Israel keeps going after Iran-backed militants, killing the leader of Hamas's armed wing in Gaza days after killing his predecessor, as Israeli forces also keep targeting Hezbollah in Lebanon.
6: Iran hopes the broader ceasefire will undermine the current efforts between Israel and Lebanon aimed at weakening Hezbollah. Overnight, the IDF launched a series of airstrikes in southern Lebanon as ground forces are advancing deeper into Hezbollah territory.
2: That's Fox's Trey Yingston, Tel Aviv. Nine people still unaccounted for at a Washington State paper mill where a giant chemical tank imploded, sending corrosive liquid gushing.
7: Due to the instability of the site, some areas remain inaccessible at this time.
2: Longview Fire Battalion Captain Matt Amos. In addition to the nine missing, one person killed, nine injured. America's listening to...
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10: Probably the best rain song of them all. One of the greatest songs of all time. Purple Rain. Prince. I never meant to call you. And you remember he did his last shows here in Atlanta before heading back home, and that's when he passed. Did two shows at Fox. Oh. One of the greatest of all time, greatest Super Bowl halftime of all time, probably.
11: For me, yeah,
10: it's up there. If not, you couldn't argue that it's not the top two or three.
11: I mean, the famous line from it is, you know, because it's pouring. Now they go, what are we gonna do? Because he could get electrocuted. It's like, what do you need to do? Make it rain harder.
10: Yeah, right. Beer's good, man. Unbelievable. And then, you know, with Chappelle's show. Doing the Prince skits were so funny. Prince would beat you in basketball and feed you breakfast.
11: Need so your pancakes.
10: Yeah, it's so ridiculous and funny.
11: it's a joke. Oh, what are we playing? Shirts versus blouses. The way that Charlie Murphy would tell those stories, dude. He's like, and they're still wearing the same stuff they were wearing at the club.
10: Yeah, right. Was it Charlie Murphy's True Hollywood Stories?
11: I
10: can get it all out. Oh, so the late great. God rest his soul.
11: Yeah.
10: Charlie Murphy.
11: Those are very funny stories.
10: Yeah, they
11: were. Man, they're genius stories.
10: Yeah, absolutely were. And he hit me with it in my face with a ring, and it said, Unity. Look in the mirror.
11: The fact that Rick James was still around, because remember, Rick was like getting near the end of it. Yeah. Like that heart wasn't really enjoying what he did during that time period. Mm-mm. But to know that they were able to get Rick James to take part in it, and corroborate the story.
10: Cocaine's a hell of a drug. He's like, no, I didn't.
11: Rub my feet on anybody's couch?
10: Yeah, I did.
11: Yeah, I rubbed my feet on his couch. Why'd you do that? Because Eddie could afford another one.
10: Yeah, that's right. F your couch. So good, dude. God. Wednesday, halfway through the work week here on the Morning Extra on Extra 106.3. So glad that you're here. And if you have good memories like that, that you want to dive into, 404-741-1230 at Extra 106.3 across the social media platforms. Great to see the Braves get a win last night. Got down early 2-0 and then to come back. And dude, that Michael Harris home run.
11: Yeah, that was clutch.
10: Dude, he went down and got, but that's the crazy thing, man, to go down and get it. And nobody thought it was out of the park and it just kept sailing.
11: He just had a night. I mean, yeah, going 4-for-4.
10: It's ridiculous.
11: You know, he had the big double that put him ahead.
10: Yep.
11: He thought, okay, maybe that's all he needs for the night. No. And no, I'll bust one out of the park too.
10: I don't know. I'm still in wait and see mode. You know, Austin Riley had the triple, last night too. And I'd watched just a segment of our friend Matt Chernoff down the hall, and he was talking about Austin Riley being just kind of an average player. He's like, maybe that's what he is. You know, he got off to this huge start and Matt laid out all the evidence for it and did such a great job. And then he breaks your heart going, maybe it's just he's kind of an average player. And then he gets the triple last night. I don't know if that was just to rub it in Matt's face. I don't know what was going on there. But I don't want Austin Riley to be just an average player because, you know, you have such belief in him.
11: Well, he's been a top 10 vote getter in MVP.
10: That's right.
11: He was doing that early on in his career. And so you always wonder when guys get banged up, what does it take out of them?
10: Yeah.
11: And you see where he can get as hot as anybody. So yeah, it's just kind of a matter of like, listen, you can have is this going to be a 220 season or is this going to be a 275 season? Cause I'd really like to see him get it. I know batting average is antiquated, but it does show
10: it's
11: you.
10: It's just a good indicator.
11: What kind of season you're having when you're putting the ball in play and making things happen.
10: Dude, I love it. I don't want him to be just the average. I want him to be of course, cause I'm a Braves fan. That's what all Braves fans want. But let me tell you, Matt made a very compelling argument. I saw it, on the, I believe 680 Twitter page.
11: I don't mean to downgrade any of my brethren over down the hall, but as a former pitcher, if you tell me I get to face a bunch of 220 hitters versus a guy that's batting 285, give me the 220 guys all day long. You'd be like, well, what's the big, because that means they're on base more.
10: Yeah.
11: That means they're typically on base more, which results in more runs.
10: That's right. And especially if you can get them on base and have some of those big bats coming up, just those where it's not just a solo home run. It's actually let's do some damage kind of home runs. Those are what you're looking for, man. You know, because you can put up with a solo home run here or there.
11: Sure.
10: Does it suck? Yes, of course it does. And you know, whatever, especially if you're, you know, playing away and, you know, the crowd kind of gets back into it a little bit after they'd been quiet most of the night. So, yeah, you can deal with those solos. But,
11: If you go back to the era of Moneyball, and we're talking, you know, now 20 years ago.
10: Seems crazy that that's the case.
11: Now it's prevalent throughout all of baseball.
10: Mm-hmm.
11: But the very start of it was a discussion of on-base percentage and that who gets on base more. Well, I mean, he doesn't that guy only hits singles. Well, that's fine. He's on base.
10: Good.
11: And then, well, I mean, that guy draws a lot of walks. Good. He's on base.
10: That's exactly right, man.
11: On base percentage was the start of that statistical revolution where the more people you have on base, the more runs you're scoring.
10: I think that's the reason my son got to play college baseball or gets to play college baseball. That right there. He's not going to hit a bunch of home runs. He almost hit one last year. You know what I mean? but he was on base a ton, draws a bunch of walks, singles and doubles hitter, and is always on base. I think what you just laid out is the reason he gets to play college baseball right there. Morning Extra and Extra 106.3. Let's get to the first thing to know, and it stays with sports.

0: Courtesy
1: of the yes. Morning Extra. Welcome to the Morning Extra in the 7 o'clock hour. Let's get into this because over the weekend, you had the New York Giants quarterback Jackson Dart. Listen, we were busy. It was a holiday weekend.
2: Sure.
1: And it really didn't move the needle for me. He was asked to introduce President Trump. And I don't care if it's President Trump, if it's President Biden, if it's President Obama. If I was asked,
2: it's an honor.
1: It's an honor. Yet there's this warped sensibility. The caricature that they've built of Donald Trump means that, well, you have to stay away. Well, let me tell you, in the NFL, most of those owners vote for Donald Trump, and most of those players vote for Donald Trump. This is not some sort of foreign concept. In fact, when you go through most professional sports, you know, places where production matters and how you end up receiving compensation depends on wins and losses, they tend to not vote Democrat.
2: Seems like you're talking about meritocracy there.
1: Kind of
2: you're alluding to.
1: I'm alluding to the meritocracy. Well, the meritocracy doesn't apply to The View, because remember, you don't even have to get stuff right.
2: they get it wrong,
1: and then you have a producer hand you a piece of paper, and then you read the right answer. Just how it goes. So this is The View talking about Jackson Dart, who, again, all he did was introduce the president at his appearance, which made even in his own locker room, Abdul Carter, who put it out on X. Apparently they had a talk and Abdul Carter was like, no, it's good. We're good here. First off, you had 4 sacks left last year, Abdul Carter. You don't get to say S right. about what the starting quarterback is doing.
2: Yeah, right.
1: The team took in the first round. Yeah. All right. You don't get to say nothing. All right. Go get you 12 sacks. Then maybe you might have a point. Until then, silencio.
2: Yeah.
1: Okay?
2: Yeah.
1: It's the best policy.
2: Pipe down, sir.
1: So here is The View talking about the situation.
3: I don't know what all that was. but some people were not happy with Dart's open political endorsement. I mean, isn't he entitled to his...
4: It's America.
3: Is he entitled to his thing?
5: For somebody to back a guy like Trump, whose history in discrimination and racism goes back to housing discrimination...
6: In the 70s,
5: DEI attacks, and posting pictures of the Obamas as apes... When he's on a team that's 55% to 60%, the NFL is that many people, that much percentage of black people.
3: Yeah, huh?
5: Blacker. That is just the definition of stupidity and racist, in my opinion.
2: Good thing your opinion doesn't matter for much.
1: Good thing it doesn't matter, because let me tell you what goes on in a locker room. A ton of racism. Comedic racism. In fact, the locker room is like the best place. Because you make jokes at everyone, and you know what happens? Nobody takes it personally at all.
2: Can I tell you the Navy was the same way?
1: Yeah.
2: Dude, in the living quarters of the ship, man, people be giving each other the riot act and just giving each other such a hard time, and nobody took it personal.
1: And no one gets bothered by this. In fact, it's interesting that Joy Behar in her world, like, this is a, oh my gosh, this is a horrible thing.
2: Mm-hmm.
1: If she was to ever find herself in a Giants locker room after a practice, she would be shocked at what gets discussed in there and what the conversations are.
2: Yeah.
1: Shocked.
2: And these are the same people, Lowe's, that if somebody was kneeling during the national anthem, that they would celebrate. These are the same people that do all of that stuff. When, as long as it's leftist politics, they're fine with it. If you have an NBA player that is, you know, spouting off, you know, leftist politics, they would celebrate it. That's who they are. That's what they do. So that's where Shut Up and Dribble came from, you know, because it's all the time. And the thing about Jackson Dart is, like, he physically just said, hey, here's the president.
1: Here's the president, yeah.
2: He didn't spout any politics. He just said, here the man is.
1: Yeah, that was not a scenario where he gave a stump speech
2: for
1: 5 or 10 minutes.
2: But for the people that didn't see it, if you listen to Joy Behar, she acted like that's what he did.
1: One of the funniest things I saw last night, because I've been following all of the fallout of the Kevin Hart roast, which, bear in mind, I watched every minute of it from start to finish.
2: And Kevin Hart has defended.
1: And to see people that were on X, that were talking, they were all panties in a wad over George Floyd jokes, which there was one. And it was a good one.
2: Yeah, it was.
1: It's like he's staring up at you and he's laughing so hard he can't breathe. Funny. What I find interesting is most of the people that are complaining about it in the next sentence will tell you, well, I didn't watch it. I wouldn't spend my time watching.
2: Yeah.
1: Then you don't get
2: an opinion.
1: What's going on.
2: Yeah.
1: You don't get the humor. What you did get is 90 seconds that upset you.
2: Yeah.
1: You didn't watch 3 hours of no-holds-barred great comedy.
2: And I'm be the first to tell you, I watched a little bit of it, clips here and there. I'm not going to watch 3 hours of it. The stuff that I've seen is really funny.
1: It's funny.
2: Yeah.
1: Comedy shouldn't have these limits. And nor should you – and one person on that panel actually said, well, he's an American. Yeah. He has the freedom to actually go and introduce the president.
2: Maybe Sonny was the person that said that. Whomever said
1: and
2: it.
1: And very shyly, like, I'm going to say this.
2: Yeah, he's like waiting to be attacked because she said it.
1: And as I started this conversation, and Tug and I both agree, if President Obama, who I think is a stain on this society, the venom and the vitriol that he integrated into American politics, if he asked me to introduce him in Atlanta, I'd be like, all right, it's the president.
2: Still the president, yeah.
1: Well, it's still an honor.
2: Here's the other thing. Like,
1: Even though I think he's an awful person.
2: Can I give you another small example? When we were at the Braves game, it was Turner Field. My son and his little buddy, Carter, was with us. I don't know. They were probably 10 years old, something like that. We see President Carter and Roslyn. And they're close enough that we walk over and say, Mr. President, could we get a picture with our son and you and our son? And this is his buddy's name's Carter. And Jimmy Carter's like, oh, that's a great name. Love that. I think Jimmy Carter was a terrible president. Yeah. I think he was a good man. I think he was a terrible president. But to have the opportunity to have a picture of my son with the president of the United States of America, I took that opportunity and happily posted it on social media as a card-carrying conservative.
1: If I had the opportunity, you're going to say, listen, you get to sit at a poker table and have drinks and play poker with somebody.
2: Freaking Bill Clinton.
1: I'm like, Clinton or give me W, either one of them.
2: Could you imagine the stories?
1: Yeah.
2: Can you imagine just the exchanges and the things that you might bring up that they would elaborate on, and you would have those memories that moment for the rest of your life? Dude, that's a big deal.
1: Yeah.
2: That's a huge deal.
1: But when you're on The View.
2: Yeah, you can't be.
1: You can only see the world
2: in one narrow
1: way.
2: Why? I just don't understand why. You'll never give me the ability to understand their point of view because I don't get it.
1: But if they were playing a role, I think eventually there would be like some cracks in the armor. No, I think they're all foolish and they all view this in this way.
2: Fair enough.
1: Where you always hear. And I know, I'm trying to remember who was it that was bringing it up. I think it was Stephen A. Smith, where he was talking about being on a cable news show and then having the two combatants having dinner that night. And he was like, well, that was like really enlightening to me that they just went at it and had completely different political views. And then they're having dinner. I'm like, well, that's the way it's supposed to be.
2: Well, Scott Jennings has talked about that.
1: That's the way it's supposed to be.
2: Having dinner with Van Jones afterwards.
1: Yeah.
2: He was like, we go at each other hard. And he's actually my friend.
1: Right.
2: We just see things differently. I love that point of view. I wish the entire world was like that. Be a whole lot less war. If you could just got along.
1: But what you're getting, what's being espoused by The View is you shouldn't have any association to anyone else.
2: But that's where the political
1: chicken head mentality.
2: That's right. But that's where the political violence comes from. Because
1: that's how it starts. That's a vitriol.
2: Right. It's just a little kernel, and then you hear it again, and then you hear it again, and then you go over to MS Now, and you hear it a lot. That builds just that thought process. And I refuse to have it. I'm not going to have it. People come on the show, whether I agree with them or not. I'm going to be respectful. And look, vehemently disagree with them on their points of view, but I don't hate them. And I don't think people in our audience hate the other side. I can't say that for The View.
1: Well,
2: I don't know that about The View.
1: Well, I always point it out. Oh no, they hate you. Your ability to be conservative means you're mature and you're compassionate. You don't hate them back, but also understand they are your enemy.
2: Oh yeah.
1: You have to beat them.
2: Yeah.
1: You have to beat them with your vote.
2: That's right.
1: At every opportunity you get. And by the way, that includes those on the GOP side.
2: Who really don't like,
1: I don't know if they hate you, but they really don't like you.
2: Yeah, they might not send anybody, they might not send a shooter to your house, but they despise you too.
1: Yes, even last night watching how that everything played out with John Cornyn, I mean, right now all he's thinking about is that those damn conservatives around me.
2: They did it. It's their fault. It's not my fault because I'm smarter.
1: Yeah, exactly.
2: I know more.
1: I've been in the Senate.
2: And what was the, oh, I wish I had flagged the post. There was something, I don't know if it's a politician or a writer, but they talked about conservatives kicking out another senior member of the Senate.
1: Good.
2: Exactly right.
1: Great. Thank you for getting off your hands
2: right.
1: and getting after it in the same way that we congratulated this audience and everybody around to make sure that the state Supreme Court didn't go partisan, namely didn't move to the Democrats. Good. You got off your hands and you just went after it and got after it with your vote. That's what you have to do because, quite honestly, there are more of us than there are of them. That's the words they won't get into. Yeah, they're gonna have their, you know, their places on the coast where they will have, in some cases in California that right now they're looking like it could go either way when it comes to their governor. And that's why you have them talking about changing their state constitution.
2: Yeah, right. We can't allow this.
1: Yeah, New York, you're like.
2: Those authoritarians.
1: But there are more of us than there are of them. They are a fringe party and they have been. And now that they don't have the money, now they can't hit you with all of this stuff to make them look bigger than they are.
2: And they're pissed.
1: Yeah.
2: And they're pissed about it. Morning Extra and Extra 106.3, Mom Donnie is inviting, like, Minneapolis-style fraud to the city of New York. Talk about that next on Extra 106.3. Thank you for being here.
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9: A California jury found that Meta and YouTube harmed a young girl with addictive features that led to mental health issues. Many are hoping this will open the gates to many more lawsuits and for bipartisan calls to change or let lapse Section 230. Section 230 has been around for 30 years and shields big tech companies from liability for what users post online. Many argue it has become outdated compared to the rapid growth of social media. Senator Dick Durbin posted, quote, "These back-to-back decisions in New Mexico and California show that big tech has become big tobacco. Now it's time for Congress to sunset Section 230 once and for all." Some of those efforts have faced intense pushback from industry groups that argue ending 230 could lead to censorship. With Fox on Tech, Connor Hanson, Fox Business.
10: Bullet points.
11: I'm Evan Brown. Anybody who was waiting for their carry permit in Florida now has either their approval or denial. Florida's concealed weapon and firearm licenses are issued by the state's Department of Agriculture and Consumer Services. The state is known for its shall issue status, and pending your background check and fingerprint submission, you're likely to get your license in Florida. Florida Ag Commissioner Wilton Simpson now says his office has cleared their backlog of 30,000 pending applications. It's interesting to note that people still want their Florida concealed carry license. The state no longer requires one for concealed carry. It issues them for residents who might need them in other states. Florida residents with the license can skip wait periods when purchasing firearms. And Florida's Supreme Court ruled last year the state's ban on open carry was unconstitutional. And those are your bullet points. I'm Evan Brown, Fox News.
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12: It's Wednesday, May 27th, and here are your headlines. President Donald Trump and Texas Attorney General Ken Paxton emerge as the big winners in Texas' high-profile Republican Senate runoff, with Paxton defeating longtime Senator John Cornyn after receiving Trump's endorsement just days before the election, setting up a closely watched general election matchup against Democratic State Representative James Tallarico in November. Georgia drivers could continue seeing rising gas prices through the summer travel season as tensions in the Middle East and disruptions involving the Strait of Hormuz impact global oil markets. With an analyst warning higher diesel prices could also drive up costs across the broader economy, despite Georgia's temporary gas tax suspension helping keep prices below the national average. And finally, the Smyrna City Council is considering a proposed $122.7 million budget for the fiscal year of 2027. That would keep the city's millage rate unchanged while increasing spending in the general fund as leaders continue to discuss long-term comprehensive plans focused on future development, affordability, transportation connections, and growth around downtown Smyrna. Rainfall is expected through the morning with possible thunderstorms in the afternoon. It'll be a high of 85 and a low of 69. With your extra 106.3 headlines, I'm Bryce Gobert.
2: I understand where the people of Charlotte are coming from. I was just reading at Axios that Charlotte, North Carolina is the fastest growing city in America. And the people that live in Charlotte kind of have the same mentality that we do here in Atlanta. We're full. Y'all going to have to stay where you are. We're out of room. We don't need anybody else moving to Charlotte. You can come visit. Maybe do it, you know, go to the NASCAR Hall of Fame, whatever it is you want to do in Charlotte. But you can't stay. You got to go back home. And I think, you know, cities across the South are kind of feeling this. There's Fort Mill, South Carolina falls into this. Population jumped almost 7%. It's about 20 miles from Charlotte. So you're just seeing people move in mass out of, you know, the Northeast and out West, particularly California. And it's probably not the California folks that are coming, but I bet there's a few not coming to Charlotte. It's mainly in the people in the Northeast, because I think I had seen a stat. This was last year, but it falls right into this, where the number one city that or state that people were moving to North Carolina from was New York, and it outdid any of the states that actually border North Carolina.
1: The interesting part for me is that Charlotte is actually worried about conservatives coming in there.
2: Yeah, well, there is a little bit of that. Definitely the city council.
1: That's what they're concerned about.
2: Definitely the
1: they're
2: city
1: like,
2: council.
1: They're like, no, none yeah, of you uh-uh. come y'all, down yeah, here and turn right. this place red.
2: Yeah, that's right. We want to stay far away from it.
1: I still remember, and this was the 2021 football season, when Georgia opened up against Clemson in Charlotte. And once again, you had that entire city looking around at every Georgia fan and every person who had been living in Georgia for the previous year. Like, these people are all crazy. They won't even wear masks.
2: Yeah, I know, right? How could they?
1: What's wrong with them?
2: Yeah, I know. Dude, it's so sad what they've done up in North Carolina. But, yeah, the fact that people are moving, just crazy amounts of people, just drives me crazy. Because I see it around here, too, man. I've seen it. I've said it a million times. Anytime I see a New York, Maryland, Ohio, if I see tags from anywhere, I'm like, oh my God, we're full. I feel like I turn into Kimmer. Oh my God, y'all got to go back. You can't stay here. It's just fascinating to see how the South was made fun of for the entirety of my life, for the most part. And now everybody wants to come here.
10: Of course.
2: Everyone, even down, but look, let's think about this part of it. My wife grew up in New York, didn't care about college football at all. Just never paid attention. When we got married, the only thing I said is, look, you already have a baseball team, or you got a pro football team, you cheer for all of them all you want to. You don't have a college team. Now you do. The only way that this marriage will ever teeter is if you cheer against Georgia. And if you do, you better find I-81 real quick.
1: We call this authoritarian tug.
2: I'm fine with it.
1: You root for this team. You put on this shirt.
2: That's right. And you talk back. You'll hear from my lawyer soon. I love it.
1: I will cut you loose. That's right. You look at me. Yeah. Who's the captain now?
2: That's right. And don't. Pardon me. And don't you forget it either. But that takes me to why maybe people are fleeing places like New York. I want you to hear from Zoran Mamdani. This guy's, I mean, what a piece of work. You get what you vote for. Yesterday, he started his, we're going to take private property and give it to the people. But I want you to focus on the wording, because everybody knows that's socialism, communism. We already know that. But I want you to listen to the wording and see if something stands out to you like it did me in the wording that he used. Listen.
13: When necessary, we will take aggressive legal action to remove negligent owners and property managers. And for buildings that have suffered chronic neglect, we will work to transfer ownership to responsible stewards. Stewards that include community land trusts, nonprofits.
2: There's the word.
13: Nonprofits.
2: There it is again.
13: Or even the tenants themselves.
2: So this dude, he singled out nonprofits twice, and I don't think he meant to do it necessarily. It was just, you know, he was the way he was speaking, the pace, this, whatever it was. But I do believe there's something to that. I wonder if that nonprofit, if when they take over the buildings and the money coming in from, I wonder if that could be misused or opened up to fraud at all. Because I'm thinking probably so. It's always packaged so nicely. This is for the people, but not all people, just the perpetual victims. So you got that part of it, the socialism, communism part of it, but then the nonprofit, because that opens it up to the fraud that you're seeing in places like Minneapolis, places like California, all over the dadgum country. Matter of fact, if you listen to J.D. Vance, who did a press conference yesterday about 2:00, talking about some of the fraud that they're cracking down on, this is going to open the door wide open for more fraud, because anytime the government's involved, Los, fraud magically appears.
1: Let me tell you the way I heard it, because it stunk of communism. For instance, when communists will always do this, they'll create an enemy, they'll define the enemy, and then they'll tell people how they'll use the power of government to go after the enemy. So for instance, I would say, Tug Cowart just created an enemy. How am I defining my enemy? Oh, he's white and he's a Christian.
2: He owns this building.
1: And he served in the Navy.
2: Mm-hmm.
1: And I say, you know, he's a danger to America. That's why you're voting for me, so I can make sure that danger doesn't visit you. Well, what did they do there? They loosely, when the time, if we have to. No, it's always defining what's the problem. You're basically creating a situation. You're defining basically private property as the problem. And then saying we'll use the power of government to take it away. And by the way, as you said, nonprofits, all I heard was, and then it'll sit under the government and the taxpayers will have to pay all this stuff.
2: Right.
1: We'll be able to grease the skids at both ends.
2: We'll siphon off the dollars. That's the so we're basically, we came at it from two different directions. We landed in the same place that there will be so much fraud. And the people that the taxpayers, they're the ones that are going to have to foot all the bills.
1: Who gets rich in communism?
2: The communists,
1: the top of the party.
2: Yeah.
1: That's the only people that do.
2: That's right.
1: They get wildly rich. And this is how it works. Now, private property, by far, before anything else, when it comes to socialists and communists and democratic socialists, that is the enemy. Because private property creates wealth. It creates security. That is what they don't want you to have.
2: That's why they hate faith so much. You would lean on something other than government. If you create your own wealth using private property, then you're not depending on them for anything. So you automatically are the enemy.
1: Yes.
2: And
1: create the enemy,
2: that's right.
1: Define the enemy, right. Talk about using the power of government to get even with that enemy.
2: And watching those people in the background behind Mamdani.
1: Yay!
2: Dude, it was funny. There was even one woman that's over his right shoulder as you're looking on the left side of the screen. You can see her putting the pieces together. She's like, oh, he's right. Oh, and she tilts her head like, and then starts nodding like, yeah, he's going to take care of it for me. See, I've got a new superhero in this man.
1: What they're not recognizing, maybe it's a lack of knowledge of history, or maybe it's just their circumstance. What communists attempt to do, and this is what's so strange in a free country, they want to keep you where you're at. They want to make sure that they have you stuck in that place. So everything he's talking about is to make sure that once the government has a hold of you, you can't do anything to get out of it. Because,
2: right.
1: I mean, if I was hearing this, I'd be like, it's time to move out of New York.
2: That's right. Which is
1: what's happening now.
2: That's right. The reason I brought up the Charlotte story, just because it was in Axios.
1: People are getting out of there.
2: It walks right hand in hand into this story.
1: If you got money, you're leaving.
2: And you're seeing those businesses that are saying, oh, we were going to expand in New York. Now we're moving that to Florida, to Texas, to South Carolina, somewhere. We're moving it out of New York.
1: We'll take our game elsewhere.
2: That's
1: thank
2: right.
1: you.
2: Absolutely right. Because I don't blame a man. I wouldn't want to be around it. You know what communist looks like. You know what it sounds like. And then you see the repercussions of it. All you have to do is look at a little bit of Cuba. It's been communist for, what, decades and decades and decades. And those poor people have rolling blackouts. You're telling me in all those decades in Cuba that they couldn't get it right. The communists couldn't get it right. So they run with rolling blackouts. That's what they're having to deal with. And that's what fools in New York City voted for. Yeah, give us those rolling blackouts. I mean, it's not going to happen real quick. It's going to be slow and gradual. Then you'll just get used to it.
1: You know what Fidel Castro's estimated worth was?
2: I have no idea, but I bet it's astronomical.
1: $900 million.
2: Yeah.
1: Raul Castro is somewhere right around 100 million. So in a country that can't routinely keep the power on, that has cars from before the embargo and doesn't have regular tourism, yet the Castros are worth $1 billion.
2: But it's America's fault. That's what Hassan Piker said.
1: Yeah.
2: That's the reason they've been going down there. Working with the I mean, that fool was silly enough to say it out loud on a podcast. Yeah, the government's reached out through an intermediary, but they reached out to me. So you're telling me that you're talking through a second party with an enemy of the United States? How dumb are you, dude?
1: Can I give you something else to ponder?
2: Yeah.
1: So back when she was alive, Queen Elizabeth II, remember, this is the head of the royal family.
2: Mm-hmm.
1: And she was, what, on the throne for like 60 years? The woman's worth $500 million.
2: Hey, how much was Fidel worth?
1: $900
2: million. What? How could that be so?
1: Worth nearly double the Queen of England. And they can't keep the lights on. That is how communism works.
2: That's right.
1: I can't give it to you more cleanly than that. That's a shot, no chaser.
2: No, that's right.
1: The Queen of England is worth half of what Fidel Castro was worth.
2: But I feel like, for us, and probably 99% of people listening right now, they're just nodding their head going, yeah, of course.
1: Of course. Somebody's going to say that at work today.
2: That 20% or less, maybe 10%, of people that actually support communism now that we know that it's being paid for by the CCP, those people, you're never going to convince them. They have been brainwashed to the point where they believe the BS that people like Mamdani put out.
1: This is why 2020 and 2021 was so damn dangerous, because you had so many of our liberties that were canceled out, that were excluded, that were put on hold. But I think the bigger picture of what occurred is that those people that look at totalitarianism as their goal, they got a real taste for it. They got a real fervor for it. And they're like, we can do this here.
2: This is nice.
1: Yeah. And we had, during COVID, we had the greatest wealth transfer in the history of this country. You don't think that they're not thinking, you know, we go a little bit farther.
2: Of course they are.
1: And suddenly, it looks like real communism where, what are we talking about regularly? The middle class is taking it in the shorts. Well, in communism, in socialism,
2: there is no middle class.
1: It doesn't exist.
2: Yeah. It's the head and the poor.
1: They're looking to price you out of it. What Mom Donnie was basically telling you is, hey, this is what we're going to do, and we'll control it. And the rest of you just sit there and clap for it.
2: That's right. It's going to be you that suffers from it and suffers under it. And that's why people with means can get out of there. And the people, the crazy thing is the people that are going to rely on the government are going to be stuck in it. They're going to be stuck in it forever.
1: And maybe we can get to this in the next segment because the Graham Plattner audio.
2: No, dude.
1: It's just more of the same.
2: Yeah,
1: Democratic socialists are just communists. Mm. And their answer is always them.
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1: Good morning. Here are your sports headlines for Wednesday, May 27th. The Atlanta Braves opened up the road trip with a 7-6 victory in Boston last night over the Red Sox. Michael Harris went 4-for-4, including an 8th inning homer, his 12th of the season. Game 2 goes down tonight. It'll be Bryce Elder on the mound. He'll be opposed by Connelly Early. First pitch is set for 6:45. You can hear all the game action on our sister station, 680 The Fan, and for free on the Fan app. From the NHL, the Las Vegas Golden Knights will play for Lord Stanley's Cup as they swept the Colorado Avalanche out of the playoffs, including a 2-1 victory last night. Tonight, the Montreal Canadiens host the Carolina Hurricanes. Carolina does lead that series 2-1. Puck drops at 8 o'clock. With your sports headlines, I'm Carlos Medina.
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20: Talking to Greg Dozal here on the Morning Extra. 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
21: 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Los and I over here murdering MS Now's On This Day music trivia. Who knew that they even did that? I had no idea, but between the two of us.
22: They're stealing from Kemmer, basically.
21: I know.
22: How dare they?
21: Oh, my God. That's right. And Lowe's is low-key, like, really, really good at music trivia. Like, this, maybe you don't know that because they didn't talk about it a lot, but, dude, he was over here just knocking them out.
23: Just like
21: run.
23: Andre.
21: Home run after home run. There was a U2 reference. There was an Eagles reference, Andre 3000, an Outkast reference, and then Justin Bieber. And Lowe's went 4 for 4. I went 3 for 4 on that one because I could not get the Bieber for whatever reason. Bieber does not jump out at me. And Lowe's did.
23: Well, clearly you're not as metrosexual as I am.
21: Well, look, I'm going to work harder though. I'm going to get there.
23: I'm Team Bieber.
21: That's right. I'm going to get there. You know, it's something that I've never, like, I don't dislike him at all. And a lot of people are like, Justin Bieber. He's a talented kid. He's fine.
23: I think a lot of things were done to that young man.
21: Oh, now that I agree with.
23: Yeah.
21: 100% I agree with that. But just as far as a musician, like, some people just hate his music, and I've never,
23: he's fine. He's fine. For what it is, I'm like,
21: yeah.
23: That's cool.
21: I mean, that's not my go-to necessarily, but if it's on, I'm not rushing to change the channel.
22: Big baby fan?
21: Yeah. Baby. Yeah, for sure. Like if Pink comes on, I can't get to the radio to change the station fast enough. I am not a fan of Pink.
22: Don't give me any ideas now, Tug.
21: Okay, then. Well, I'm going to tell you.
23: He just walks out.
21: Yeah.
23: I'm getting ready to have a guest in studio,
21: yeah,
23: and he
21: right.
23: just gets up and leaves.
21: You play Get the Party Started, I'm like, I'm out, Bryce. I'm leaving. Don't you ever do that to me. Morning, guys, for an extra 106.3. We had talked about how the mayor, Mamdani, in New York, he's saying he's going to take private property and whatever. And then Graham Plattner, who is running for office up in Maine, sits next to one of the richest dudes in the Senate, and Bernie Sanders, and he tries to be an everyman. And they were talking about tax hikes on billionaires.
23: Well, and it used to be millionaires for Bernie until he became one.
21: That's right. Now he's got to move it up to billionaires. And, he says, well, government's the answer, basically. Listen.
24: Oh, I think it's abject nonsense. I think that's what somebody says when they don't want to see their taxes go up. There's absolutely

0: systems, I'm like, I don't like your systems because I don't trust your systems. I see what happens with your systems because your systems is rely on government for everything, which really means give me the power, give me the money. I will then dole out who gets what. I mean, even down to, because in the socialist societies, they tell you from birth what it is you'll do as an adult. They control everything.
1: Well, and again, the propaganda is where it starts and how they get things rolling. And then that becomes, or it's supposed to become, the mentality that by which you operate. And so I want to play right off of that. So did you see the Tom Steyer information that went out to the creators? When I say creators, talking about podcasters and those that have social media influence. So this is the propaganda end of this. So yesterday there was an email that went out and it was as part of what you need to drive for us if you're going to keep getting this paycheck. For instance, when it came to Tom Steyer running for governor in California, first thing it noted, key audience targets, California women, specifically 18 to 54 age range. And it talked about one of his opponents saying, gaining some momentum here, winning them outright at the moment. It also talked about California Latinos, how Tom Steyer is losing there. It also then said, California African Americans, this is a winnable target for Tom. He can make a lot of inroads here. So we want to double down there. Basically, it was giving you the talking points of what you need to put out there.
0: Here's what you got to say.
1: Here's what you have to say.
0: Yep.
1: And so, like, last night it went out and it was play the Christian values against Ken Paxton in Texas, which I'm just going to flat out tell you, the man got 77 million votes. Do you think that this party is that concerned with Christian values when it elected Donald Trump? No. All right. Like you're trying to go with a formula that doesn't work anymore, but this is how the propaganda ends up working. So as you're pointing out, Graham Plattner is basically pushing out this propaganda. Then they backfill it with social media to make you think that it's popular.
0: Yeah, that it's real.
1: That it's real.
0: It's exactly, dude, Southern Poverty Law Center did it. Hassan Piker, I know we've talked about it, but it's worth bringing up again. He said that's exactly what they're doing with the CCP propaganda, the communist, the socialist propaganda that is showing up. How do we get people involved? We pay them. And then we try to make it look like it's some sort of organic, uprising, if you will, in popularity of socialism and communism. And we know that is bought and paid for, just like Los is pointing out.
1: The article, which you can find at semaphore.com.
0: Semaphore's great. I love that website.
1: You have it from Max Tanney, and it's California influencer disclosures offer a glimpse at how secret money distorts American politics.
0: Distorts being the key word.
1: And it points out how this works. The account had received a $25,000 payment from the Steyer campaign, according to the campaign spending documents shared last week. This is for somebody to push a particular narrative. This is how the money is being spent. So that you actually think to yourself, well, this must be popular.
0: But
1: there's a lot of people that believe this.
0: But look how many places they've used that. January 6th, Gretchen Whitmer's kidnapping. They infiltrate and then they use the influence. They try to make things happen. And look, in many cases, we're able to get things done. And then they go to social media and say, see, everybody believes this. Everybody's in on this. Look at how many people are out protesting. Now, most of them are bought and paid for. You don't know that. Most of them are bought and paid for. And then the rest are hangers on just looking for something. I don't know if they're just lost souls, wayward souls. I don't know how you wind up in that and believe any of that BS.
1: So there is somebody that's on Instagram who goes by Quentin Quarantino. Now, they're also known as Tommy Marcus. Tommy Marcus has 1.3 million followers. This person, when it comes to what his payment was in order to be able to put some of this stuff out here, goes for $25,000.
0: Per post?
1: In order to get the post of, good, here's what we want you to do.
0: And to your 1.3 million followers.
1: Yeah.
0: So if they're doing that for Tommy, how many other influencers are they doing that to? Probably every one of them.
1: That is how the game works. And so when you talk about the infiltration of like your podcast networks.
0: Especially the resistance Republicans.
1: And then you start to have these additional social media influencers. You're wondering, why are they all saying the same thing? It's because that's

0: how the money is actually distorted. It's all just advertising.
1: It's exactly the way it was with the CIA and FBI sending it to the New York Times or the Washington Post.
0: And I think now would be a good time for full disclosure. We don't see a dime from the RNC. We don't see a dime from anybody other than our company that doesn't really have a political view other than saying, oh, okay, there's an audience for this.
1: Yep. Go say what's on your mind. Trump's IRS versus the Biden IRS. One works for you, the other intimidates you. Next on Extra 106.3.

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1: Well, the traveling octogenarians have settled in Arizona. The Bortz bus is beautifully parked near the Santa Catalina Mountains, I think that's what they call them. And here we'll rest for about a week, chasing no-neck pigs and trying not to step on rattlesnakes. Now, on the drive out here, I noticed something that was getting me increasingly agitated. The billboards along Interstate 20 and Interstate 10. It seems that about 60 or 70% of all billboards are advertisements for injury lawyers. I'm sorry, but injury lawyers are to the legal profession what burger flippers are to the culinary arts. Some of these billboards, like one says, I only take 25%. Another one will tell you, oh, I've recovered $3 billion for my clients. All this does is encourage litigation where it probably wouldn't happen in the first place. You're in a accident, tapped on the rear end. 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And my friends, I ask you to try to understand what that does to your car insurance premiums. 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I think they need a special category of lawyers. 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Not lawyers who handle corporate governance. Not lawyers that handle large financial transactions. Just lawyers who browbeat insurance companies. And then, of course, another category for lawyers who become talk show hosts. The most dangerous of all. West of the Continental Divide, Neil Bortz, Extra 106.3.
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5: To the left of Kennesaw on a map, if that helps.
6: To the left of Kennesaw, okay.
5: Would that be west of Kennesaw, you're trying to tell me?
7: This way I'm pointing.
6: So. Okay, this way that I'm pointing.
8: Because east and west is very difficult for people these days. It's to the left of Kennesaw.
6: Have you ever...
8: You mean to the west?
6: Yeah. Have you ever looked at a map before? Aw, man. It's to the left of Kennesaw.
8: Can't tell you how many times I've said that to my wife. Just go south on 400, yeah. Exit, and head east. And she's like, what do you mean?
7: Exactly. Tell her to turn right next time.
6: That's right. And right then she'll east. Know exactly.
8: No, that would not be to the right when you're heading south.
6: Yeah. Fine, just let it go. I won't embarrass him anymore, man. It's not time to pile on the child. You know? Sorry, man. You'll get it. You'll get it. You'll get it. It's fine. Go home and tell your daddy.
8: I turned right like you said. No, you didn't.
6: But, yeah, go home and tell your daddy you don't know how to read maps. And then tell me how to change a tire. And he's going to feel like the biggest disappointment ever.
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13: President Trump is undefeated.
14: I'm Dave Anthony, Fox News. Every Republican he's backed this year for House and Senate has won primaries. And for the third time in 10 days, an incumbent lawmaker the president wanted out of Congress lost.
15: We've come up short in this primary runoff.
14: That's Senator John Cornyn. After losing to Trump-backed challenger Ken Paxton, Texas's attorney general, by almost 28 points.
16: Tonight is not the end of a campaign. Tonight is the beginning of the fight to preserve every value we hold dear.
14: Now, he'll face Democrat James Tallarico. And in a Truth Social post congratulating Paxton, the president called Tallarico maybe the worst Texas candidate he's ever seen, advocating open borders and weak on crime.
17: Democrats had been yearning for a fight with Paxton, who has faced political and personal problems. This was already the most expensive U.S. Senate primary race in U.S. history. Money will continue to pour in as Dems try to flip Cornyn's seat. No Democrat, though, has won a statewide election in Texas since 1994.
14: Fox's Madeline Rivera. President Trump will gather with his cabinet later this morning as tension hangs over talks trying to work out an end to the Iran conflict.
18: The stakes are pretty high. Iran accused the U.S. of a grave violation of the ceasefire after CENTCOM carried out what it described as defensive strikes on missile launch sites and Iranian boats trying to lay mines. They vowed to respond as well. This happened just days after the president announced a deal to end the war was largely negotiated.
14: Fox's Jackie Heinrich at the White House. The last president who used to live there, Joe Biden, is suing the Trump Justice Department
19: to block the release of audio recordings and transcripts of his private conversations with the ghostwriter of his 2017 memoir. The suit is in response to a 2024 Freedom of Information Act request by the Heritage Foundation, which filed its own lawsuit to obtain Biden's remarks. The former president argues personal information is exempt from disclosure.
14: Fox's Carly Shimkus. Nine people still missing in Washington state after a giant chemical tank imploded at a paper mill in Longview, Washington. Another worker was killed. America's listening to Fox News.
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6: 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To you and your family, wherever it is you're headed out this morning or headed home, maybe working overnight shift, maybe working and making it back to home and going to sleep off the morning and get back up this afternoon, wake up with the Kimmer Show right about 3 o'clock if that's your upside down schedule.
8: And then a little bit later this hour, be visited by Greg Dolezal, who's running for lieutenant governor, and we've hit runoff season.
6: Yes, we have.
8: Before we get into actual election season, which, let's face it, at this point, this is a three-step race.
6: Yep.
8: there was a week ago, or yep, 2 weeks ago, 3 weeks ago, depending, yep, on when we started on early voting.
6: Yep.
8: Now we're coming up on June, and then we'll get into November.
6: That's right.
8: It's a multi-step process.
6: Yes, runoff is June 16th, so it'll be, June 19th, I believe, is the primary here in Georgia. So it'll be fun to talk to Greg about what he plans to do differently. How is it different now since you only have one opponent versus a field? How do you go about winning that race, and what is it that you do?
0: to separate yourself, to differentiate yourself. And I think he'll have a lot of answers.
8: Yeah, it'll be interesting to talk about because you're still taking on another Republican, some people that you will likely have a lot of the shared views with. So how do you differentiate?
0: Yeah. And I have a feeling Greg won't be the last candidate in a runoff. You'll hear from lots of folks reaching out. Lots of folks want to be on. Yeah, we talked about a couple others. Say, John Kennedy, you've got connected with them. Somebody that's not in a runoff or not even in a Georgia politics, but, we've got Tim Burchett coming on, which I'm so looking forward to.
8: Can't wait.
0: On June 1st. There's so many things I want to talk to the guy about. And I think I may be most excited about him as a guest. In the last 5 years of doing this, he's the first person I'm like, oh, my God, I can't wait to talk to him.
8: I'm going
0: to
8: say, Congressman Burchett, Lone Star Ticks, go.
0: Yeah, that's right. Absolutely. Is it the CCP? Are they funding it? Are they in cooperation with Bill Gates? What's happening? Why are there boxes of ticks laying around in the woods?
8: Go.
0: Yeah, right. And then you would have, I should have sent it to you last night when I was doing my little Charleston afternoon show. I brought up the scientists,
8: science.
0: Yeah, right. I think it was science. Maybe they may have been CIA. So I don't think I have a CIA shout, but we'll get one. Where they're talking about the four different types of UFOs or people that they found from UFOs.
8: The racists, sir.
0: Yeah, the racists, yes. Have you seen their interview? Have you seen them? They were, I think it was in the Daily Mail where I saw it.
8: Of course.
0: And I was listening to them, and so I did a whole break on the country show.
8: I think the Nordics would be the only ones that wouldn't freak you out.
0: Because they look human?
8: Yeah.
0: Okay. I was like, my buddy Carlos, he's been telling me this for years. And then I was like, turns out there's CIA people saying the exact same thing he's been telling me for a long time. And I just went into, I was like, all right, how do you feel about this? What is it that you believe? What is it that you want to know? And do you care? We'll see what kind of responses I get from the country listeners about the UFOs. But
8: turns
0: I always,
8: out he go nuts.
0: No, but I always give you credit. I'm always,
8: thank you.
0: I was always like, my friend Carlos
8: takes him down some crazy roads.
0: Has been telling me about this for as long as I can remember. And there's people living under the ocean. You don't even know it.
8: They're not people.
0: Well, what are they? But there's some a species. How about that? I think I said people.
8: Good enough.
0: Yeah, but I was like, when you think you're swimming alone, it's not Jaws. It's not Jaws that makes you feel nervous. It's them people that are under the water.
8: Burchett will tell you about the craft that it's moving down there, that we don't have anything that moves that fast. No one in humanity has anything that moves that fast down there.
0: And I'm eager because he's the one that said if you were to know some of the things, you wouldn't be able to sleep at night. And I genuinely trust him. I genuinely believe him.
8: And I hope that
0: whenever
8: we have the discussion with him, I hope that then the next day you come in just ragged looking.
0: I will be because I won't be able to sleep.
8: It's like, I was
0: biting my fingernails. I was
8: talking with him last night.
0: Down to the quick. You know? Let's start Dolezal when he gets in here at 8:25 with that.
8: Just think he's got bigger fish to fry.
0: Get him all
8: different ones.
0: Okay. Can we end with it? Cause I think it'd be funny to spring it on him just to see what he says. You know what I mean? He's worried about running for lieutenant governor.
8: He's talking about, you know, hand marked ballots and securing our elections. And you're like,
0: tell me about the Nordics. What do you think about them lizard duck?
8: What about the reptilians?
0: That's right.
8: Are we concerned about the reptilians?
0: Because I feel like I need to be. Because Tim Burchett says so. Anyway, so all that's coming up.
10: Are you going to ask about containers?
0: Yeah, look, absolutely. Now that I know I am one, yeah.
8: Containers of souls.
0: Yes, now that I know that.
8: Tug container.
0: Now that I know that's what I am, yes. First,
8: need to get a shirt made.
0: That's right. Just containers.
10: Just a piece of Tupperware.
8: Tug container.
0: No, he just says container. That's it.
8: That's it.
0: Because people will be like, why does your shirt say container? Well, sit down. Let me tell you. Lowe's got to call Lowe's. Call, you know, phone a friend.
10: Like I can't explain it to you, but I have someone who can.
0: But I know just the person. Lowe's put him on speaker. Lowe's, tell this person about my t-shirt.
8: Oh, I'm glad you're talking about this.
0: I love it. 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First thing to know this morning.

0: WCLS Live on demand, and on demand if you miss anything, the best place to get it is there. And we'll start this morning with the difference in the IRS. I want to compare the IRS under Donald Trump and the IRS under Joe Biden. If you recall, Joe Biden hired 86,000 agents to track down your Venmo account activity, and they were armed. Trump using the IRS to follow each step of the process that will lead us to the massive fraud network that we first learned about in Minnesota. Listen to Scott Bessent.
1: Civil enforcement is auditing financial institutions that facilitated the laundering of Minnesota funds in addition to helping support criminal and civil enforcement efforts. The IRS will also soon announce the formation of a task force.
0: Going to get a task force to track down everybody that is in that process. Banks, nonprofits, NGOs, you know, because back when it was, you know, Stacey Abrams getting $2 billion dropped into the nonprofit account that she had for that, the nonprofit that was buying refrigerators in South Florida, they can't tell me where the money went. They can't tell you where the money went. $2 billion, they had $100 in the bank account. $2 billion shows up, they buy 14 refrigerators, and then they abscond with the rest of the money, man.
2: Where'd the rest of the money go?
0: Just give me an idea. And they told me, well, it's unfortunate. We just can't, we're just not going to be able to find it. We don't know. You know, it was passed off here and there, and it's just, there's nothing we can do. Scott Bessent says, I disagree. I think we can narrow this down. I think we can work backwards and figure out where it all went.
2: All right, let me tell you how this game has been played, because I saw the post from Geraldo Rivera last night. And good old Jerry was talking about how, you know, if they don't go after any Republican, any of those groups, then this is all just BS. The Republicans have been targeted since at least 2013. That was when the IRS scandal under Lois Lerner ended up busting out. It was a move done by the Obama administration. Yes, they were looking for fraud, didn't find fraud. You know what they ended up doing? They ended up subverting anyone who was looking to start a 401c3. They basically were making sure that any conservative or Christian or any organization like that would not get the same tax breaks as everyone else. That was them weaponizing the IRS. So I know that Geraldo, Jerry is late to the party here, but this is the game that the Democrats have been playing for a long time. This is not new. All we're finding out is the Democrats were a lot better than we were at any of this stuff. Billions of dollars? Stacey Abrams had $2 billion, bought 14 refrigerators, and the rest of it disappeared.
0: What? How in the world does that even happen?
2: If that had been found under Obama and Lois Lerner, you would be under a prison.
0: That's right. That's right. You wouldn't even be in jail. You'd be out of the jail. And there's no doubt about it. And here's the thing. I hope they do investigate Republican nonprofits.
2: By all means, have at it.
0: I want them all investigated. Yeah, I want them all to prove that they are doing the right thing.
2: If they're stealing money, fine. And now, and this was the start of Doge. Remember, early on, Doge was not only reaching out to federal employees, like my brother-in-law, who got the email of, hey, give us a summation of what you do, which freaked him out pretty good. It was like, listen, they're looking for you to respond. It's like, that's it.
0: Just send an email, dude.
2: And that was,
0: and relax.
2: And that was 2.5 years ago, and he's still there.
0: Huh.
2: Not a problem. But Doge was looking into all of this to figure out, hey, where is all the waste, fraud, and abuse? And it was all around the world. You don't think that there were some people that were pretty upset on the Republican side when USAID was basically blown all to hell?
0: Yeah. Heck yeah, they were. And that's why I say, I got no problem with them investigate. We talked about it off the air, and I won't say the name of any of the nonprofits, but there was something that came on we saw, and I was like, dude, I want to trust that that nonprofit's doing the right thing, but I don't know. And it was, hey, donate this certain amount of money, and it was a veterans, you know, charity, that kind of thing. And I told Lois, I was like, I don't trust any of them, dude. I've got no reason to trust any of them at this point. And I wasn't saying that they'd done anything wrong. I just don't know. And that's where we are. That's why I'm saying, Jerry, Geraldo, investigate everybody. Make everybody prove that they're doing the right thing with the money they get. That's what I want. So when he's throwing his hands to his hips saying, they better do it because it'll look political. You mean like the Democrats have always done? Like that, Jerry? Is that what you're telling me?
2: Is that what you're saying to me?
0: Exactly. Okay, good. Investigate everybody. Make sure everybody's on the up and up. I'm fine with that.
2: Because if you just want to talk about if there was a distinct lack or reduction in fraud, I want you to listen to Stephen Miller. Now, he was doing a presser with J.D. Vance yesterday, and he started talking about the immensity of the fraud that exists within our system. And it's not just, hey, those NGOs or these people that get money who then basically make sure it heads right back to the Democrats or any of those. He's also just talking about the people, like, for instance, in California, where they're trying to get a hold of Social Security numbers so they can defraud the government through their health insurance program. He's talking about the people that, I mean, we were pretty good as far as going after people with PPP loans. And you're like, wait a minute, you didn't really qualify for this. You got to pay this back. How many people defrauded the government that way?
0: Oh, my gosh, I bet the number's astronomical.
2: If there's money available, fraud will exist. It's just very simple.
0: It's, well, human nature.
2: Take a listen to Stephen Miller as he explains how extensive it is.
3: Not abiding by our laws, and the amount that has been fleeced from us is in the hundreds of billions of dollars. I believe, based on what I've seen and what I've heard, is that we could balance the federal budget if the only dollars that went out of the Treasury went to individuals who were properly, lawfully, correctly eligible to receive them. And that ultimately is going to be what we have to do as a country. In the meantime, because of the vice president's leadership, you are seeing the most muscular, robust, aggressive, dedicated, determined, and speedy effort to shut down criminal fraud that has not only ever occurred in the history of this country, but in any developed nation. So thank you.
0: Boy, was I wrong, Los. Boy, was I wrong, because if you remember, I don't know, a week, maybe 2 weeks ago, I said, I bet that fraud could be 10% of the federal deficit. Boy, was I wrong. Stephen Miller said we could balance the entire federal budget just by stopping this fraud. The federal budget is about 400 times the deficit.
2: Yeah.
0: Boy, was I wrong. Like, I was sniffing down the right path. Like, I got where they were headed and it made sense, but I didn't understand the enormity of it.
2: When we were at the town hall that Dr. Rich McCormick was holding, and you and I were the honored to be the MCs of that event, and there was the woman down on the left who just couldn't stop wanting to yell things out. And she was under the impression that our defense spending is, well, I mean, that's the most
0: that's
2: anything
0: the
2: we spend on the government.
0: That's the biggest.
2: I was like, baby girl, you're not even close. Look at the entitlement programs.
0: Yep.
2: And the amount of waste, fraud, and abuse that's happening there. It's not even close. In fact, we've been told by a number of different congressmen, 80% of our budget to 85% of our budget, we can't even touch because it's tied up in entitlement programs, which is ripe with waste, fraud, and abuse.
0: Oh, dude. If we only knew, and hopefully J.D. Vance will get to the bottom of it, if we only knew what that actual number is. If they could break it down and tell us what the fraud is just in the entitlements, then it would be life-changing. It would change the direction of the country even because of the decisions we have to make because of our debt. If you could eliminate some of that stuff, it'd be unbelievable. And I think maybe, if there's an October surprise, maybe that's it. They're going to lay it all out for you. Here's what the Democrats did for the last 40 or 50 years. This is what Trump will use. And this is me guessing. I don't know. Might not happen at all. Maybe he'll spring it on you next week. But it just seems like if you're waiting on a good time to spring what they're investigating now, October might be it, Los.
2: By the way, this is the 2025 numbers. So of our federal spending, $7 trillion, the mandatory spending, the stuff that can't even be messed with, is 60% of that. Then, you know, obviously things start growing and so we go from there. But if 60% you can't touch, and yet 80% is what, you know, your congressmen are like, listen, there's another 20% you're no way. You're not going to get into it.
0: Yep.
2: Well, how much, when 60% of your spending is based on these programs that people are already finding ways to commit fraud with,
0: yeah,
2: how much is going out the door that shouldn't
0: be? That's what I'm saying. So if we can eliminate that,
2: yeah,
0: and then everything shrinks because of that, good on J.D. Vance. I'm glad that he's heading this thing up, and I hope he is vicious with it.
2: Well, this is smart. I've talked about this in the past. We can deal with bad government. Nobody likes fraudulent government. Like, you think somebody makes a bad call on something, you know what? All right, vote them out.
0: Yeah, it sucks.
2: But when you're being stolen from
0: daily,
2: that is across the aisle. That's why, in my opinion, the SAVE Act is so important. That's why it enjoys 80 to 85% of people across the country agree with having voter ID, because you want to make sure that your vote matters. You want to make sure that your elections have integrity, and you want to make sure that citizenship matters, because the amount of people that are not supposed to be here and they're also committing fraud with the government, I mean, I think that's what's going to get Ilhan Omar before we know
0: it. She's going to get cooked.
2: I think she's going to get cooked in this whole, you know, feed our families deal.
0: Good. Good. It's about time. It's about time somebody's held accountable. I hope she's one of many that are held accountable. And to where we started, if Geraldo's worried about it, good. 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
10: It's May 27th, and this is your Fox Daily Snapshot. Today is National Grape Popsicle Day. The popsicle has long been a tasty treat that's nearly synonymous with the arrival of warmer weather. The history of the popsicle dates back to 1905 in San Francisco, California, as a young Frank Epperson discovered he made the dessert completely by accident. Nearly 20 years later, he patented the frozen sweet as the Epsicle, later changing the name to the Popsicle. Also on this date, in 1958, Ernest Green becomes the first African-American student to graduate from Central High School in Little Rock, Arkansas. Just a year earlier, Green was part of the Little Rock Nine, who had to be escorted into the segregated school by federal troops as members of the Arkansas National Guard blocked their entry into the building. If it's your birthday today, you share it with former Secretary of State and Nobel Peace Prize winner Dr. Henry Kissinger, born in 1923. I'm Tushar Saxena, and that's your Fox Daily Snapshot.
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11: Good morning. It's Wednesday, May 27th, and here are your headlines. Ken Paxton is the winner of the Texas runoff. Him and Donald Trump as are the big winners in the Republican Senate runoff, with Paxton defeating longtime Senator John Cornyn after receiving Trump's endorsement just days before the election, setting up a closely watched general election matchup against Democratic State Representative James Tallarico. Georgia drivers could continue seeing rising gas prices through the summer travel season as tensions in the Middle East and disruptions involving the Strait of Hormuz impact global oil markets, with analysts warning higher diesel prices could also drive up costs across the broader economy, despite Georgia's temporary gas tax suspension helping keep prices lower than the national average. And finally, the Smyrna City Council is considering a proposed $122.7 million budget for the fiscal year of 2027 that would keep the city's millage rate unchanged while increasing spending in the general fund, as leaders continue discussions on long-term comprehensive plans focused on future development, affordability, transportation connections, and growth around downtown Smyrna. Rainfall is expected throughout the morning with possible thunderstorms in the afternoon. It'll be a high of 85 and a low of 69. With your Extra 106.3 headlines, I'm Bryce Gobert.
0: Talking to us until 10 on Extra 106.3, we are joined by friend of the show, Greg Dolezal, running for lieutenant governor, the runoff June 16th. We started, man, we're bouncing all over like a pinball machine.
2: Yeah, I walked in and it was full conversation already. I was like, okay,
12: yeah,
2: here we go.
12: I'm just glad to see you back at work, man. I feel like half the time I'm here, you're on the beach.
2: I got
12: flying somewhere.
2: Well, we hit our 20th wedding anniversary.
12: Nice.
2: And, in fact, so I heard from Flo, she was like, hey, you know, we're looking to get some time on the show. I was like, well, sure. And I told Tug, it's like, if I hear from any of your people, I put everything down. I say, okay, let's figure out when we can get Greg in, because we got questions. You know, we got a whole lot of stuff going on here.
0: And there is so many questions. What's your reflection now coming off the primary, getting to the runoff? Where are you? Like, what does that look like for you as a candidate?
12: I am just begging for money, man.
0: I love the honesty. It's just brutal.
12: I mean, you spend everything you got to get here. You wake up the next day. You've got 4 weeks until election day, which means you've got 3 weeks till early voting. You're like, I've got no money. Yeah. I've got to get a statewide message out. Yeah. Please, mom and dad, send money. That's been the job.
2: Well, let's talk about how different that is, because, you know, when you're running out of a particular district, when you're running for state senate, and you're being able to focus on, here's my local community. This is what I'm doing. This is what it's going to cost me. Now you're trying to win a state. And obviously you beat a field and now it's down to a runoff. Well, okay, that's going to cost money to continue to try and win that whole state.
12: Yeah. So two things. One thing I learned, so when I ran for state senate, I just went out and knocked on 10,000 doors. Mm-hmm. And I spent 6 months, basically 5 to 6 days a week, knocking on doors. You can't do that and cover the whole state of Georgia. So the statewide campaigns are much more of a messaging campaign. But if you look at what we're dealing with this year, and we made a strategic bet when Rick Jackson got in the race on, I think it was January 30th, that he got in and he said, I'm spending $50 million of my own money. And it ended up being, I think he spent almost double that, but we very quickly realized the airways are going to be jammed. It's going to be hard to get a message out on television with the little bit of money that we have. And so we had to make some strategic bets and some changes on what we would talk about, in terms of when we would say, you know, when we would get our messaging out. We went on television way earlier than we thought. We did a thinner buy, if you will, but over a longer period of time, because we knew that the last month of the campaign, it was going to be everybody run for governor, lieutenant governor, senate, attorney general, everybody just fighting for oxygen. And so we made a bet to get all a lot out a little bit early to try to get ahead of that a little bit.
0: So you stopped, let me make sure I understood that right. Toward the end, you slowed down a little bit, just knowing that the airways are jammed, or you put it on heavy?
2: Rick Jackson's everywhere right now.
0: Well, yeah, no doubt.
2: It's flattening everybody else's message.
12: Yeah, so the conventional wisdom is hold all your money until the last 6 weeks and just go buy broadcast television.
0: Yeah.
12: We said we're going to buy over a period of 2 months, but we know we're going to have less spend down the stretch, but our hope was to get people bought in earlier. Yeah. And I don't know whether it worked or not. Something worked. But the other hard thing about these is I remember my state senate race, I got 59% of the vote in a three-way primary. And my dad asked me that night on the way home, you know, if you could have not done anything and saved some money, what wouldn't you have done? I said, I don't know, because I don't know what worked. I don't know if it was direct mail. I don't know if it was radio. I don't know if it was TV. I know it was door knocking for sure.
0: It was radio for sure.
12: But yeah, big investment in radio. Big investment in radio.
2: Well, we're always big on this. And Greg Dolezal, state senator running for lieutenant governor here in the state of Georgia, is with us on the Morning Extra. we've always talked about offering candidates long-form interview. And I think that's an opportunity to not only talk about policy, but also shows a little bit of personality. And that's hard to do in a 30-second TV ad. And so that's what we've always tried to push to everybody. And so I think that's always helpful when you talk about the door-knocking situation. I think this is our digital version of it.
12: Yeah. I showed my wife, in full transparency, I showed my wife our TV commercial, which was us blowing up a cardboard cutout of the Ayatollah. And she's like, Greg, this isn't you. Like, you're the intellectual guy. You're the guy that goes to the well and gives speeches. I'm like, well, Natalie, I can't like do a 30-second commercial on John Locke's two treatises of government and the divine right of kings.
2: That's the problem.
12: And life, liberty, and property. You know, so we're going to blow up the Ayatollah.
0: The next best thing, really. You do so many great things and have done so many great things, like the Riley Gaines Act, protecting girls from having boys in their sports and their locker rooms. And you know, you're seeing now people like Keisha Lance Bottom say, I would have vetoed that. How do you respond to those kind of criticisms for something that's clearly such a good thing to have happen?
12: I just wish Keisha would keep talking.
0: That's right.
12: I saw Riley retweeted that yesterday. Riley's a friend. I was actually texting with her yesterday, and I retweeted that yesterday because it is a great reminder of how far off the reservation the Democrat Party is. And remember, that's them in a primary, so she'll probably try to moderate, and you won't hear that talk probably when you get to the general. But we know who Keisha is. Keisha is the person that said, we are not going to allow the cops to chase bad guys. She watched the city burn. She allowed the autonomous zone to get set up at Wendy's after the Rayshard Brooks shooting, and only allowed police officers to go in after Sequoia Turner was shot and killed, the 8-year-old girl who was just trying to get home with her mom. That's the legacy of Keisha. And you know, they're going to try to repaint that history over the next, whatever we've got, 5 months or so, but we're not going to let it happen.
2: Greg Dolezal is our guest in studio. I think a lot of what our listenership has talked about is candidates you believe in, but candidates that are also talking about things that are sane, because that's not going to be something that comes out of Keisha Lance Bottoms. What has been your focus over the next several weeks? Is it just been, let me continue to get the message out here? You know, now that you're down to just one opponent, obviously another Republican, before getting into that general election, what's kind of your focus on the messaging?
12: We're keeping with the same messaging because my messaging is actually a great opportunity to draw contrast with my opponent, who's also my friend.
0: Which is something that I don't think many people realize that happens in politics anymore anyway.
12: Man, we just got done. You know, Steve Gooch sat in front of me this last year in the Senate. We worked great all during session. David Clark was part of the Forsyth County delegation. I've endorsed David in previous races of his. I think he's endorsed me in previous races of mine. And so we're friends. And then Blake Tillery was the chairman of appropriations, and I was the vice chairman. And so we sat in what we call Green Door, which is the room where the budget's written, for years in a row now. Not only that, but we've just worked in general on legislation. And then when I came into the Senate 8 years ago, John Kennedy was my mentor. You get an assigned mentor in the Senate, and he's a guy that had been there for a few years longer than me, and somebody that I had a good relationship with. And but you know, the reality is that we have different styles, we have different worldviews, I think. And so when I talk about data centers, when I talk about Sharia law, when I talk about the need to eliminate the state income tax, when I talk about the fact that I think property taxes are un-American, these are things that John may start talking about now that I'm talking about them, but they're not John's comfort zone or what you've heard John talking about for the last 6 months.
0: What do you think that he is going to focus on? Aside from, like, I guess, what are the policy differences? Can you separate those two? Even though he's a bud of yours, I don't expect you to attack him or anything. What are the differences?
12: I think the beauty of a race like this is every year that I've been in the Senate, except for this year because he resigned to run for office, but so for 7 years, we voted on the same bills. And so it's just a completely objective review. Greg Dolezal voted against the renewal of the data center tax credit. John Kennedy voted for it. Greg Dolezal voted against the, it's weird I'm referring to myself in the first
0: place.
2: go with the.
12: I don't know what I'm doing. Yeah. I voted against the $1 billion marketplace facilitator tax hike. John voted for it. I voted against putting a excise tax on Uber rides. John voted for it. I voted against the Airbnb nightly tax. John voted for it. So there are things here. Now, John and I both voted for the Riley Gaines Act. John and I both voted for the Georgia Promise Scholarship Act. But there, you get these. So 80 to 90% of the work that we do, frankly, Democrats and Republicans all vote the same way on in the Senate. But there are the split votes where you try to look for the clues as to where you see the differences between candidates. And those are a couple examples.
2: Greg Dolezal is our guest in studio right here on the Morning Extra. Considering that Georgia's been working with a surplus, does that messaging of the times you voted against tax increases and also talking about property taxes and the changes to income tax, and you're always able to point out, listen, we've got a surplus here. How is that hitting with people?
12: Yes. All that a surplus means is that we took money out of our constituents' savings account and put it into government's savings account. In other words, we overtaxed you. And we let that money accumulate and accumulate and accumulate and accumulate, and then we very, very slowly have ratcheted down the income tax rate. In fact, I told a group of folks last night in Bartow County, we have lowered the tax rate in Georgia. We brag about it. We've gone from 6% to 5%. So if you think about Forsyth County, average household income is a little bit over $100,000. Let's just call it $100,000. So over the last 5 years, the Georgia General Assembly has lowered the taxes for those families by $1,000. $90 a month.
2: Yeah.
12: And they don't clap. And yeah. I say, well, by the way, guys, you know what we did this year? We passed a bill to lower the rate over the next 8 years, another point. So 8 years from now, we'll have saved you another $1,000. And they don't clap because they shouldn't be clapping. And because we have been far, far too resistant to being aggressive on lowering the tax rate in Georgia, forcing government to live within its means. And we've just kind of sat back, collected this largesse and said, well, we'll give you $500 back this year. We'll give you $250 back. And it has been a relatively weak response, I think, to the growing economy in the state. And it's time for aggressive leadership. And that's why I'm running for lieutenant governor.
0: I get so frustrated because my wife asked me the other day, she was like, where's the $500 come from? Because she doesn't keep up politically. I don't think many people, like 1% of people maybe that listen to shows like this that keep up the way we do. So when I see that check hit, I'm insulted. I'm like those people that don't clap because I know why we're getting that check, just like you laid out. So as lieutenant governor, how do you fix that problem? Can you in that position fix that problem?
12: Absolutely, you can fix that problem. We have the corporate welfare in the state of Georgia is completely out of control. It's been probably the most consistent topic of bills that I've voted no on has been the idea of frankly, let's just talk about what it is. A lobbyist pitches an idea to a politician. A politician has a relationship with that lobbyist. They get sold somehow. So they think, oh, cool. We need hyperscale data centers in the state of Georgia. Let's just not charge them sales tax. Well, that's now costing the state government $1.5 billion and local governments $1.3 billion. And guys, there's 1,000 of them being built. There's maybe 30 of them being built. So you take that $2.8 billion and spread it out among 20 or 30 or 40 data centers a year that are getting built. It's a tremendous benefit. It is the electromagnet that has caused us to surpass Texas and Virginia in terms of data center development. And this, to me, comes back to instincts. I had the instincts to vote no against this in 2022 before this really became the massive problem that it is today. And those, you need people in elected office that recognize instinctually it's not the role of government to pick winners and losers. We have to lower the rate for everyone and allow every business to compete on a level playing field. And that's the best thing that we can do, not only for our own citizens, but for those businesses that we want to attract here that might otherwise go to Florida or Texas.
2: Greg Dolezal is our guest in studio running for lieutenant governor of the state of Georgia. Let's talk about the balance there, because I remember more than a decade ago, before the initial Donald Trump tax cuts, I talked about the corporate tax rate in this country and how we needed to get more competitive with the rest of the world in order to keep our companies here and keep being competitive. I guess my question is, as lieutenant governor and looking at what's going on in the state, yeah, we want to attract new business to the state, but at the same time, we don't want to be basically handing out our own money for it to go there. How do you balance those two?
12: To me, there's no balance. I don't think that government's role is to give taxpayer money to certain businesses and not to give it to other businesses. I remember back when I first got elected, you guys probably remember this, but there was a lot of chatter in Georgia about attracting and winning Amazon HQ2. And Governor Kemp had just won his first election by 45,000 votes. And Amazon HQ2 was going to employ a few thousand people. With them, their spouses come. I'm thinking to myself, guys, we just won a razor thin margin. Why are we going to move 5,000-10,000 Californians and Seattle, you know, Seattle folks here? I think about my company. We, you know, we started in the basement 20 years ago. We're not massive. We employ 80, 85 people, but we have a different ethos than Amazon. There is no DEI mandated DEI training at my company. There is no environmental social governance focus and department at my company. I can tell you who a couple months ago, whose wife became a doctor. I can tell you whose father passed away. There's just a different, I guess, tactile that you can feel, touch difference between small and mid-sized companies and these multinationals. And frankly, I'm tired of watching us bend over to roll out the carpet for the big multinational corporations and not looking out for the small mom and pops that employ over half of Georgians.
0: I agree with you 100%. Let's take a break. When we come back, how do you save those Georgia values? Because coming off of Memorial Day weekend, I saw the beauty of America so many times play out on television. I heard it on the radio. I saw it on social media. The American values, the Georgia values that I cherish so much, how do we protect them? How do we preserve them here in the state, and how will you do that as Lieutenant Governor? When we come back with Greg Dolezal, who's running for Lieutenant Governor, the runoff June 16th here in the state of Georgia. This is Extra 106.3.
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2: Good morning. Here are your sports headlines for Wednesday, May 27th. The Atlanta Braves open up the road trip with a 7-6 victory in Boston last night over the Red Sox. Michael Harris went 4-for-4, including an eighth inning homer, his 12th of the season. Game two goes down tonight. It'll be Bryce Elder on the mound. He'll be opposed by Connelly Early. First pitch is set for 6:45. You can hear all the game action on our sister station, 680 The Fan, and for free on the Fan app. From the NHL, the Las Vegas Golden Knights will play for Lord Stanley's Cup as they swept the Colorado Avalanche out of the playoffs, including a 2-1 victory last night. Tonight, the Montreal Canadiens host the Carolina Hurricanes. Carolina does lead that series 2-1. Puck drops at 8 o'clock. With your sports headlines, I'm Carlos Medina.
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0: Georgia values are so important to me. Born and raised in Northwest Georgia, Georgia values mean something to me. Being a lifelong resident of the state and Georgia by the grace of God. I say that a lot. American by birth, Georgia by the grace of God. And I believe it. Greg Dolezal is our guest this morning, running for lieutenant governor, in the, runoff. The runoff is, June 16th. So, consider getting out and voting for Greg, in that runoff. And I want to ask him a question, and you probably have this same question. How, as lieutenant governor, how will you preserve those Georgia values that mean something to me that I saw over the Memorial Day holiday weekend? American values too, but Georgia values specifically.
12: Yeah, I mean, I think about my, excuse me, I think about my wife who's Southern born and bred and my three daughters who are, you know, coming behind her. And a lot of that I think is generational through the families, right? It's the stories that we tell. It's the days that we spend together sitting on the back porch. It's the intertwined of our faith and our families.
0: Sure.
12: And I think that we just have to be willing to talk about that. And I do think, though, that it is tied. We're an original colony. And so we're one of the original 13. We're one of the OGs. And I think that talking about that through the lens of American values is also important, because I do think that that is what is under the most acute attack right now, is life, liberty, property, God-given inalienable rights, the concepts of the elevating the liberty of the individual over the power of the state. That is ultimately what the fight is between free market capitalism and democrat socialism. And so we cannot allow, I would actually say, Tug, that we can't bifurcate those things too far, because if the country goes, then we are downstream of culture in so many ways. As a state, we are downstream of what's happening nationally.
2: Greg Dolezal is our guest running for lieutenant governor right here on the Morning Extra. I want to tie right into that, because so much of democratic socialism is about remaking the values of the country in a way that we would never recognize it. How concerning is it that that has picked up steam on the left? Now, I still am a big believer in, like, that's 10%, that's 15% of the country. But the fact that it's even gotten 10% of the country, we see this like every three generations, but now it's back again.
12: It's back. Yeah. I tell people I'm 47 and it's kind of my generation's turn to fight back the commies, right?
2: Yeah.
12: You know, my grandparents had to do it. Then my parents had to do it. Now we're having to do it. It's always a different face. It's always a different flavor of it. Back when I was in college, I used to accuse my college professor, one in particular, of being a commie, and she would deny it. But
2: sure,
12: now
2: she loved that.
12: Yeah. Now they're just out in the open, right?
0: Yeah, they don't hide it anymore.
12: They're running. Gabriel Sanchez, duly elected to the Georgia General Assembly. His vote counts just as much as mine does. He is a self-declared Democrat socialist, and he's got a whole slate of candidates with him that are now running to try to get positions in the state House and the state Senate. And that was unthinkable 10 years ago. And so the veil's been pulled back a little bit to where they feel like they've got a lane. They see the election of Zohran Mamdani. He was able to do it in New York, of all places, the financial capital of the world, certainly the financial capital of America. There's something symbolic of having a socialist as the mayor of New York. And I think that they feel emboldened. And so and they see their opening with the next generation, because what's happened is the middle class is on life support. The average American family cannot

0: in-law, anything bad that happens, and I just mean around the house, like if he drops his sandwich on the floor, you know, he'll be like, that's a commie sandwich, you know, or the TV doesn't work, that's a commie TV. It used to be a joke. It's not a joke anymore, or at least at this point where we are now, it is not a joke anymore. And we're seeing people like Hassan Piker and the CCP and how much influence, and they're flooding in billions of dollars to build that influence across the country. Like Lo said, it's maybe it's 10% of the country, which is too much. But if you add that kind of money and backing, people see it so much, it becomes natural just to say, hey, maybe that isn't so bad. How do we stop that? How do we stop the organizational part of it where they're using money from the CCP to influence Americans?
1: We've got to get foreign money out of our politics, but I would say more than that, we've got to get foreign money out of our daily lives. And what I mean by that is, and I've talked about this, hedge funds, private equity groups using foreign investment money, often Chinese and Saudi money, to buy single family homes in America. And I think that there is a long-term plan by the globalists to turn us into a nation of renters and not homeowners. You will own nothing and rent everything. And I think that that is the angst and the anxiety that the next generation is feeling. I bought my first home in my 20s. I don't know when y'all bought.
2: Same thing.
1: Yeah. So the average age of a first-time home buyer now is 41. So imagine rolling through your 20s and you're like, I can't afford a house. Then you roll through your 30s. You're like, I still can't afford a house. Okay, now I'm finally 40 years old. I'm 41 years old. I'm going to sign a 30-year mortgage. I'll finally have this thing paid off when I'm 71. And you're like, this is not working. And so I don't know what it is. I don't know what changed. I conceptually believe in free market capitalism, but it's not working for me. And so if it's not working for me, I'm willing to try something else. And it's the next generation I'm really the most worried about. Charlie Kirk did an amazing job, I think, pushing back on that and ignited something, especially among the young men in this generation. But we have to change the reality on the ground for them so that they actually experience in real life what we talk about conceptually.
2: Well, and I think this is the great responsibility now of Gen X, that our responsibility now is that Gen Z and Gen Y get the America that they were promised. And that, I think, I do think we're going to see a reduction ultimately in education costs just because of some of the issues that are going on. But that's another big deal. It's housing, because it's always been, and it was promised to me when I was a kid. It was promised to Tug, get your education. Here's what lays out for you. Go work hard. You get to have the American dream. And that's not exactly realistic right now for a lot of these young people.
1: Yeah, and I don't want to get too philosophical here, but in the Enlightenment period, there was a lot of conversation around the social contract. And America really was born out of the Enlightenment. And the social contract right now is strained because what we're promising the next generation, we're not delivering. And it's a massive, massive threat, I think, to the country. Because if you see a generation go through their 20s and 30s for 15, 20 years over a period of time where they're not buying homes, and they reach 55 years old and they've paid off 18% of their house and they still owe 80% on their mortgage, you're going to see a revolution in this country, and it's not going to be pretty.
0: Yeah.
1: So that's the concern.
0: They're so scary.
2: Well, you talk about maintaining American values.
0: Yeah.
2: That's part of how you do it.
0: That's exactly right. Greg Dolezal, our guest. AI, because this is something that people talk about. Oh, and we addressed data centers a little bit earlier. But when it comes to immigration, illegal or legal, if AI is going to take jobs away, we're going to need less people in this country. That's something we're going to have to slow down. And being lieutenant governor, you'll have to kind of have the reins on that for Georgia.
1: There are periods of time in American history where we have completely paused our immigration, the 1920s being one of them. I think that's what we should be doing today. We have had insane immigration policies in this country, both legal and illegal. We've had incredible H-1B abuse in this country, in addition to millions of people walking across the Rio Grande. And the only question that we should be asking through the lens of immigration is, does this person who wants to come here benefit the American people? And if the answer is no, then the answer is they should not be here. But the lens that we have looked at immigration through has not been that lens over the last 15, 20, maybe even 30 years. And we are seeing, replacement of American workers by cheap foreign labor, and people are angry. They should be angry. It is both parties that have sold out to the corporations and the chambers of commerce, and it is, I think, the greatest thing that President Trump has shined a light on is the scam that exists in the immigration system.

0: me follow up with that, because I've talked about how what happened during the Biden administration, whether it's 10 million, 15, 20 million people that came in here illegally, that hardened a lot of people, including some pretty moderate Democrats when it comes to immigration. I think that that is put into some mentality of very hardcore, that if you can't help right now, you're not supposed to be here. And I think it's a backlash based on the fact that we didn't vet anybody for 10, 15, 20 million people. Then at the same time, I'm told take this government shot, but all these people coming across the border, hey, you're fine. To me, it was just a huge clapback on what went on.
1: Yes, I think that the American people looked around and they recognized that something was fundamentally flawed, that there were greater forces at work that were working against them. There was no logical reason why you would turn on your television at night like we did during the Biden years and just see tens of thousands of people streaming across the border, most of whom would end up on government welfare and social services that we're still paying for to this day, by the way. One thing that I think frankly needs to happen is we have a Supreme Court precedent in America that says that we are obligated to provide a public education to the children of people who are here illegally, not the children that were born here. But you can come across the border in America with your children, and according to some crazy Supreme Court precedent, you know, the people of Forsyth County or the people of Vidalia, Georgia have to, in Toombs County, have to pay for those people's kids to go to our public schools. There's no other country in the world that's doing that, and so people are angry.
2: Absolutely, they are. And I want you to go check out Greg's website, gregdolezal.com. If you're looking for him on social media, Dolezal4GA is where you can find him. Final thought here before we wrap up.
1: Guys, we talk about this all the time that I'm here. I'm just going to keep saying it. We're in a fight to save Western civilization. I think we've got about a 10-year window to do it. That's why I'm running for lieutenant governor.
2: Goodness, powerful message.
0: We got Blair's vote.
2: That's right.
0: He just hit me up. He's like, I appreciate the long form. Gives you a lot of compliments. Said, yeah, he's been voting for you in the primary, and he's awesome. Going to continue to.
1: Thank you, Blair. Man.
2: Continued success, Greg.
1: Thank you, man.
2: It's always good to have you, and you're always welcome. 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
2: 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We looked over the vehicle, and he took the reins from there, and they were able to walk us through the process of buying the car. 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
3: I'm Chad Pergram with the Speaker's Lobby. There's a working theory that a Dutch ornithologist is patient zero in the recent hantavirus outbreak. He visited a landfill in Argentina. Birdwatchers from around the world flocked to the landfill to see the rare white-throated caracara, and it's believed that that's where the ornithologist came in contact with the droppings of long-tailed pygmy rice rats. They carry the Andes strain of the hantavirus. Democratic Vermont Senator Peter Welch is known for visiting dumps in the Green Mountain State. A reporter on Capitol Hill recently asked Welch if he was worried about contracting hantavirus after his regular trips to the dump and what we learned about the hantavirus in South America. When asked, Welch argued that, quote, Vermont has clean dumps. Welch doesn't don any protective gear when he visits the dumps, just his Carhartts and a baseball cap. And despite the concern about hantavirus, Welch says, quote, nothing will keep me away from the dump. And to be clear, there is no evidence that any rodent carries the hantavirus in Vermont dumps. With the Speaker's Lobby, Chad Pergram, Fox News.
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5: Lowest common denominator, and then attack them. 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And I tell you all the time, they look at people in the military as being dumb. You have that when it comes to people in Congress. You have that when people in terms of the media. The theater kids look at the athletes and those in the military as all being dumb.
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6: Texas is going to get a new senator. I'm Dave Anthony, Fox News, and it might be Ken Paxton, the Trump-backed Republican who primaried out John Cornyn.
7: The future of Texas and the future of America is on the line.
6: Paxton beat Senator Cornyn in a GOP runoff by almost 28 points a week after getting the president's endorsement. A Trump Truth Social post congratulating Paxton calls the Democrat in the race, James Tallarico, weak on crime and a strong advocate of open borders. Tallarico posted on X that Paxton is
8: the most corrupt politician in America.
6: An anti-Trump Democratic congressman, Al Green, lost his primary runoff in Texas to fellow Democratic congressman Christian Menefee in a redrawn House district. In another Democratic congressional runoff, Johnny Garcia easily defeated Maureen Galindo, who had caused controversy, calling for imprisoning American Zionists who back Israel in an ICE detention facility. Now, there's anti-ICE protesting outside a detention facility in Newark, New Jersey, where some immigrants are refusing to eat. Borders our Tom Holman tells Fox.
9: Hunger strikes do not work. So they can put themselves in a position where they're, you know, not eating, but it's not going to cause them to be released.
10: Protesters have been outside the facility for days in response to a hunger strike they say was organized by detainees over conditions like poor quality food and subpar medical care. Democratic New Jersey officials, including the governor, Senator Andy Kim, and Congressman Rob Menendez, are demanding that the facility be closed. On Monday, masked ICE agents fired pepper balls and chemical irritants at the protesters, which Kim said he inhaled while trying to strike an agreement between the two sides.
6: Fox's Tanya J. Powers. In 2 hours, President Trump will have a cabinet meeting.
11: Today's cabinet meeting comes as a tentative peace deal is negotiated to end the war with Iran. The president has warned attacks on Iran could resume if an agreement ending Iran's nuclear program is not reached.
6: Fox's Jared Halpern at the White House. And Israel's gone on the attack in Gaza again, killing the new leader of Hamas's armed wing. America's listening to...
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5: He's one of the only people that's talking about a lot of social issues.
15: And yeah, a lot of people run away from those.
5: Yeah, and also the marriage of government to the citizen and how important that is. And as he pointed out, that was Charlie Kirk's frontier. That was him talking about what young people have been promised and what hasn't been delivered and how it's important, because those people will turn to socialism if they're pushed far enough.
15: You saw it in New York. I mean, it's the saddest thing, and I think he brought it up too, the saddest thing to think. And it's very encouraging for the communists, the socialists, to say we have captured the heart of capitalism. We've captured it. We have it. And that will encourage them to try it everywhere. And you're seeing candidates like that pop up in places like Iowa. Now, I'm not saying they're winning in Iowa, but I also can't say that they won't ever win in Iowa. Will there be people like that in Georgia? Greg brought up a state senator that is an open Democrat socialist, a.k.a. communist, in Georgia. If you don't think it can grow, it can. Be aware. And that's why it's important to have people like Greg fighting for you and on your behalf, fighting for those American values that you cherish, those Georgia values that you cherish, whether born and raised here like I am, or if you came here to get away from the craziness wherever you're from and like, hey, I want to go somewhere that I can be comfortable knowing that American values and Georgia values will be honored. It takes people like Greg Dolezal and folks running in the state like him that value that same thing that you do, that share your values. Los has said it a million times. What is wealth? It's not just money. It's those shared values, knowing that the people that live in your community share your values and the things that are important to you. And I don't want to sound like a nervous Nelly or a long tail cat in a room full of rockers, but there are those moments where, you know, I read because we read so much and you get overwhelmed and you're like, oh my gosh, we're doomed. We're freaking doomed. You know, and then you have somebody like Greg comes in and it sets you, you know, at least you put you back to even.
5: But this is where I talk about the responsibility of Gen X and now the newest people that are in this fight, because communism, as Greg Dolezal was bringing up and what I was talking about, like it's about every three generations, sometimes two generations, it pops back up and it becomes prevalent again. And now you're having to deal with this mentality and you got to basically stuff it back under the bed and make sure to tell that monster stay down there. But it shows back up over and over. It's kind of the nature of man stuff. And so I think it's our responsibility as Gen X to help out the generations that, let's face it, the boomer generation has, they've gotten their money, they made their money, and they're like, hey, we're checking out. I mean, let's face it. What Neil tells us, you know, hey, I'm going around the country. Y'all deal with it.
15: Y'all deal with it.
5: Right.
15: And it's like, and it is. It's us to hold the line. It is us to save the United States of America. And if you think I sound like I'm being hyperbolic, I'm not. I don't feel like I am being hyperbolic. I think saving the United States is a real task, and it's something that we must do. And it starts right here in our home state of Georgia. So just keep that in mind. And a lot of times, Greg said it, and I agree with him, those commies come with a smile, and sometimes they'll even twist your own values to make them look like it's theirs, which is kind of what's happening in Texas and part of the first thing to know. On Extra 106.3.

0: is.
1: Which one of us?
0: Yes. Yes.
1: I think he's actually talking about James Tallarico. If you're asking me, that's who I think he was talking about.
0: Pretty funny.
1: Because there is reason to be hopeful that James Tallarico will be pretty easy to beat in deep red Texas. He said the Bible doesn't address abortion. I thought that was such an interesting thing to say and an interesting argument to bring up. Listen.
2: I trust Texas women to make decisions about their own bodies, to shape their own destinies in consultation with their family members, their doctors, their faith leaders. I don't believe that's a place for government. I don't believe it's a place for politicians. I don't believe it's a place for the state. And that's a belief I hold not despite my faith, but because of my faith. Jesus never talks about abortion. The Bible is silent on abortion. And when that happens with a social issue as important as abortion, we Christians have to take scripture as a whole, and we've got to try to make some kind of ethical determination. Right now in Texas, we have the most extreme abortion ban in the country. No exception for rape, no exception for incest. We have girls as young as 10 years old who are assaulted, who are raped, who are victims of incest, and who can't access basic reproductive care, who aren't able to make the decision about whether or not they are going to create. And again, just my personal belief is that we have to give women and girls the freedom to make this decision as moral agents.
1: Where James left off, because he started with the belief in the Bible, and he said, you know, the Bible just didn't really address this. And I'm no Bible scholar, lifelong Bible reader, no Bible scholar. And I would direct James to the 20th chapter of Exodus, or maybe even the 5th chapter of Deuteronomy in the good book. If he's too lazy to look it up, I'm referring to the 10 commandments.
3: If.
1: Yeah, in just a case. Specifically, thou shalt not kill. And I hope that clears up his confusion. But he loves taking your values and twisting. This is something that Los showed me a long time ago when we first started doing the show. He was like, man, don't fall for somebody taking your values and twisting them and using them against you. And that's exactly what he's doing. That's exactly what he's doing. Now, will he continue? Of course, because you think the mainstream media is going to call him on his BS? They don't believe in the good book to begin with. They laugh at you for you believing in it.
3: Well, when you have the communists, the socialists, you know, one of the first things they always try and erode within a country is culture, and that specifically points to religion. This is also one of the ways that they cause you to question yourself.
1: That's right.
3: They will take those values and they'll tell you, Tug, you know, I don't think Jesus would consider that.
1: Mm-hmm.
3: Like, what was it when we had 10 million people streaming across the border? You know, Jesus didn't believe in borders.
1: That's
3: like,
1: right.
3: Oh, really?
1: Yeah. I believe you.
3: That's kind of interesting how you got this one going.
1: Yeah.
3: But that's always how they do it. And so James Tallarico is just another one of those socialists who is pushing this particular narrative and trying to, as I said before, 2 months ago, I was like, that is a wolf in sheep's clothing.
1: No question about it. And then somebody maybe even ask Tallarico, could you define a woman? Could you help us? Let's get the argument going. Let's make sure we're all on the same page. And of course, he wouldn't be able to do that because he's told you there's 6 genders. And I've seen so many people on the left, Lowe's, so many people on the left saying he never said that. And then somebody inevitably will
3: plays the video. Yeah,
1: put the video of him actually saying that. But that's what he does, man. I've always been told the devil knows the good book better than you do.
3: Well, here's the challenge. If I want to win in a Republican primary, I'm going to tell you about one of my biggest ones. What do I think of guns, Tug?
1: They're good.
3: So you think guns are good. When I want to win a general, you know what I'm going to tell you? I think guns are good. All right. The left has pushed so wildly out of bounds that in order to end up securing nomination, in order to rise within the party, you have to talk about more than 2 genders.
1: Yeah, it's required.
3: Otherwise, you're not singing the song. You don't get into the church of the left if you're not telling me about the 6 or the 10 or the 30 different genders. Like, I can't tell you when somebody says they're cis male. I'm like, hell does that mean? Like, you just made Tug's face go like, what the hell does that mean?
1: What?
3: I'm cisgender. I don't know what that means.
1: Yeah, nobody does.
3: You know what I do know? There's a man and a woman.
1: Yeah, I've got that part figured out.
3: And if I want to win a Republican primary, I just say there's a man and a woman. And if I want to win in a general, I have to say there's a man and a woman. That's why he's running from the stuff that he's previously said.
1: And look, we don't have to play it, Bryce, but along those lines, right along what you're talking about, guy that votes with the Democrats 93% of the time, Steve Schmidt, co-founder of the Lincoln Project, says Fetterman's not fit for office. Why? Because he doesn't fall in line with them. He says it's okay that, you know, Israel defends itself and they deserve to exist, and that Trump's not a Nazi. Just like you're saying, Fetterman can't say that, and Tallarico can't say there's two genders.
3: Nope.
1: Those are things that are off the table. You cannot say them. You are not allowed. And if you are, if you venture down that road, you're out.
3: I met some really interesting people while I was in the Dominican who, they are lifelong people interested in politics, specifically Republican politics. And we were talking about some of the ways that you get dismissed. And I flat out told them, I go, listen, I'm a conservative version of a soy boy. Like, I can't wait to get back home and I'm going to throw some tofu on the pizza. And of course they got a laugh out of it. And I started saying, now, if I want to do a talk show and talk about that stuff, cool. I said, if you want to win in the state of Texas, you better be talking about prime rib and bacon and steak, baby.
1: Give me some sausage.
3: And Tallarico is just talking about like, I'm just vegan and we got to get it. I was like, dude, you are Beto 2.0.
1: Yeah,
3: like, you really are.
1: And you've probably seen the posed picture.
3: He's got the same pose as Beto O'Rourke, which Texas told me for, let's see, two different cycles. And about the span of 5 or 6 years. No, you don't understand. Beto O'Rourke is going to win Texas. He's going to change Texas.
1: But that in that same pose, he makes Beto look like Hercules because he's so soft. You can just tell he's so soft. God's awful. It's so bad. Patricia's on the phone at 404-741-1230. Patricia, thank you so much for listening. I don't know if you know this. Half of our audience is women, and I'm so grateful for that and grateful for you.
4: Well, thank you. Listening to the Democrat socialist in Georgia and how all this happened, I posed the question, have you read Atlas Shrugged?
1: Mm-hmm.
3: Oh, yeah. And you wonder if they ever have.
4: It should be mandatory reading in high school again. I've read it 8 times. It is the Democratic playbook.
1: Yeah. No, you're right. Patricia's exactly right. 100%. I mean, communism... when it comes to individualism, you know, the something that the Democrats despise, what was it Mamdani said? We're going to reject the rugged individualism and embrace the warmth of collectivism. That's exactly what Mamdani said. I think it was at his speech when he accepted the mayorship.
3: I have to try and look into this because that used to be part of the curriculum. You had Atlas Shrugged as part of the high school curriculum.
1: Yeah, not sure it's there.
3: Now, I mean, I would have loved to give it to middle schoolers, but when you get to about 1,000 pages, it tends to be a bit of a problem.
1: Well,
3: I think most books, when you start talking about 1,000 pages, that's out.
1: Patricia says, I've read it 8 times. She's got it memorized inside and out, and good for her. It's, man, you have to be careful. And that was one of the comments that, Trisha was making, is that America can fall. It can happen. I'm not saying it will, and I pray that it don't, and every bit of me will be out voting like my life and my kids' lives depend on it, because I know it can happen.
3: Atlas Shrugged, it was noted by AI, never part of a standard nationwide high school curriculum. However, it has been part of optional or supplemental, which is when I got it. That was my exposure to it. It was like sophomore year of high school in one of our AP courses. And so you read Ayn Rand, Atlas Shrugged.
1: Yeah. Bill's on the phone, 404-741-1230. I feel like we've hit a nerve here.
3: Well, he's the other half because he's the 50% of the men. You got 50% women, 50% men.
1: Might as well, we're going to spread it around this morning. What's up, Bill?
5: All right. Good morning, gentlemen. It's great to finally talk to you. I've been listening to you the whole time on and off, and love Kimmer. I'm an old Kimmer guy.
3: Sweet.
5: I'm almost as old as Kimmer, like 2 years younger, so. But steadier on my feet.
3: Well, Kimmer needs a new leg. We're working on that.
1: That's right. We're going to fundraiser going, maybe, a GoFundMe or something.
5: my God. Well, anyway, Los, I love to hear you talk about lubies and different things in Texas. And I lived in Austin and in Houston.
3: Oh, well, then you know what it's like when you have to grab, like, late-night Whataburger or actually Whataburger at any time.
5: And by the way,
3: it was different then because they were massive burgers, like, in the 80s and 90s.
5: They are not the same, but let's not go there. They're still good, but not like they used to be, not big. But everything is smaller these days. Just a comment on Beto, you know, I hate to say this, Los, but he was a fake Mexican.
3: Yes.
5: Same thing with Tellerico, whose real name is Causey.
3: Yeah, they tried to sell Beto O'Rourke as some sort of Hispanic origin in the state of Texas, hoping that would help repel him.
5: Yeah.
1: There you go.
5: Bill. It maybe did. Maybe it gave him a little boost, but not enough.
3: Well, Bill, thank you for the call. And just to echo off of what Bill's point is, now the new tactic is, well, let's just try and give him a Christian moderate.
1: Yeah.
3: That's not who James Tallarico is.
1: No, definitely not. All you have to do is listen to him talk. Listen to him talk. It will jump off the page at you when you read the things he says or if you watch the videos on social media, especially if you've gone to church, I don't know, once. If you've ever considered going to church, the things that he says does not align with the faith that he pretends to believe. I'm not trying to be judgmental. I'm not trying to judge man's heart because I don't know, but I know what he says is not right. I know that for sure. I sent Lowe's this video that we could never, I don't think we could ever play.
3: Is it the one that you and I were sharing back and forth yesterday?
1: No, not that one.
3: It's not my current favorite one.
1: No, it's not. It's the one I followed up with the, it was the African American, preacher.
3: Who was, yeah, that, dude, that preacher was scorched earth awesome.
1: He went off. I told Lowe's, cause he says what he says in a church and he's basically saying all the same things that we are, but he does it with a little more coarse language. And I said, look, I don't know if what he's saying is holy, but it ain't wrong.
3: He wasn't lying to you.
1: That's right.
3: It's the best way I would put
1: it. It's unbelievable.
3: I'm going to send my current new favorite video over to Bryce. Bryce, do not play this on the air, Bryce.
1: Do not, whatever you do.
3: Do not play this. This is not like a joke. This is not me saying like, oh no, I want you to play Bryce.
1: No, it's not.
3: Do not play this on the air. This is for your own enjoyment.
1: Charles, quickly. Charles is on the phone at 404-741-1230. Charles, what's up, man?
6: Yeah, hi. I wanted to say that I enjoyed listening to Greg Dolezal speak. I had seen him last night at the Bartow County Republican meeting.
1: Nice.
6: And he brought up a lot of the points that you guys that he was speaking to you guys about, especially when it comes to young people and homes and ownership and stuff like that. And something I think that gets lost in the sauce is that when people refer to the 50s and 60s and even to the 70s where home ownership was much higher than it is now, an average home was like 1,100 square feet.
1: Yeah.
6: People had a postage stamp size yard.
1: Yeah.
6: And you get all, and there's this, along with a lot of the other me too, I want this, I want that, give me, give me, give me, I deserve. You get some 26-year-old coming out of college who thinks he's going to step into a 4,500-square-foot house on half an acre. It's not realistic.
1: No, that's right.
6: I'm not saying it's the only problem. There's certainly a lot of crap going on with what Greg spoke about with foreign entities buying up our land and our homes. But that's a big piece of it. You tell some, you know, I don't know what gen we're talking about when it's 25 or 30 years old. What is it? Gen X, Gen whatever.
3: Gen Y, Gen Z.
6: Guess what, Sparky? You're getting a 1,200 square foot house with two bedrooms, a dining room, a living room, and a kitchen.
1: That was my first. That was my first. Yeah.
6: Yes.
1: I know exactly what you mean.
6: My father was a doctor of chiropractic. We lived in a 700 square foot apartment over his clinic.
1: Yeah. I'll tell you, on top of that, Charles, the other thing
3: for the call,
1: is Los, that houses, because he talked about back then, the cost of a house is what a car costs nowadays. You know what I mean? It's just different.
3: Yeah.
1: But Charles is exactly right.
3: And I guess here's what I'm going back to because, and again, as a capitalist, I love this. I love the fact that the amount of money and the growth that I've had in my home has allowed me to purchase the next home. It allowed me to invest in Florida. You know, that has gone on. At the same time, I do think about, all right, 25-year-old me, 24-year-old me, actually, when it happened, who was engaged, was already out of college, didn't have any debt, and yet there was a $130,000 townhome available to me. Right now, that townhome's like $400,000.
1: I was going to say five, but four.
3: Yeah. And that's now that's 20 years we're talking. And so, yeah, the growth of it is great, but that was available to me 20 years ago at that number. What about that next 24-year-old who's in the same position with no debt, just got engaged, and just wants to start living that American dream?
1: Seems very distant. Seems very impossible. When we come back on Extra 106.3, what a really funny comedian thinks the names he's being called by leftists, what he thinks about those. Next on the Morning Extra at Extra 106.3.
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13: It's Wednesday, May 27th, and here are your headlines. President Donald Trump and Texas Attorney General Ken Paxton emerge as the big winner in Texas high-profile Republican Senate runoff, with Paxton defeating longtime Senator John Cornyn after receiving Trump's endorsement just days before the election. This sets up a closely now watched general election matchup against Democratic State Representative James Tallarico. Georgia drivers could continue seeing rising gas prices through summer travel season as tensions in the Middle East and disruptions involving the Strait of Hormuz impact global markets, with analysts warning higher diesel prices could also drive up costs across the broader economy, despite Georgia's temporary gas tax suspension helping keep prices below the national average. And finally, the Smyrna City Council is considering a proposed $122.7 million budget for the fiscal year of 2027 that would keep the city's millage rate unchanged while increasing spending in the general fund, as leaders also continue discussions on a long-term comprehensive plan focused on future development, affordability, transportation connections, and growth around downtown Smyrna. Rainfall is expected through the morning with possible thunderstorms in the afternoon. It'll be a high of 85 and a low of 69 today. With your Extra 1-6-3 headlines, I'm Bryce Colbert.
1: Talking to us on Extra, thank you for being here. Jeff Clark, you can find him on social media at Real Jeff Clark. He posted a great video and tagged you and I on it, and it's RFK Jr. snatching up two black racers. just picking them up like it's nothing. He's like, come here, come here. Dude. Well,
3: they're harmless.
1: I know, but most people wouldn't do that.
3: And I wouldn't.
1: No, I probably wouldn't. I don't know that I would pick them up quite like he did, but
3: he's having fun with them.
1: Yeah,
3: like, I got him.
1: He's like, look here. He's holding them up, and one of them like snaps at him, you know,
3: yeah.
1: One strikes at him, and it may have even gotten him from what I can tell. And they're jumping around, man. Most people would be scared to death. RFK, he's like, I work out in blue jeans, dude. I'll pick up these snakes. I don't care. I liked him before. I love the guy now. He is a freaking superhero, you ask me.
3: Just handling snakes, dude, does it for Tug.
1: That's right. It's like my family back in Lafayette.
3: That's right. They shake a snake every Sunday.
1: That's right. Everybody shakes a snake.
13: That's a hard pass for me on that.
3: I agree. Listen,
1: dude, I love it. It's awesome.
3: I think he is who he is. But the fact that I just love that a guy that the left adored for years has now completely abandoned everything the guy is about because he's serving this administration.
1: Cannot stand him anymore. Dude, it's so funny.
3: It's like, how easy is it? Well, it's like any cult. You leave the cult and the cult goes after you.
1: Yeah, that's right. They have to. What was the actress that was in, she did a TV show.
3: Yeah, she left Scientology.
1: Yes.
3: And went right after her.
1: Her name is on the tip of my tongue. And she did a whole show called Escaping Scientology. And I know somebody's screaming at the radio right now because they know the answer. Those you have to look it up if you can. Leah Remini.
3: Yeah.
1: There we go. Absolutely right.
3: I didn't watch network television, so.
1: I knew
3: who it was, but I didn't know her name.
1: I didn't know. I mean, I knew who she was. Wasn't she in King of Queens? I feel like
3: King of Queens.
1: Yeah, that TV show, which I've never seen an episode of. But I know her. But the whole point is, going back to your statement, man, they will come after you. And they did. They came after her hard. And I think she still to this day is uneasy about being chased after, if you will. It's just a mess, man, for what all it is. But
3: good for Katie Holmes, who also got out.
1: Did she?
3: Yeah.
1: Oh, that is good.
3: I mean, it was while she was married to Tom Cruise she was in.
1: Yeah, exactly.
3: She was like, I'm getting out of this thing.
1: Yeah.
3: She's like, Catholicism seems okay.
1: Yeah, I think I'm going back to my roots.
13: What do you think drew Tom Cruise to Scientology? What's the draw?
1: I don't know. I have any idea. I mean, I have a good guess. Well, I don't know enough about it.
3: It's not so much what draws you, it's what keeps you. Because in order to get clear, now I know there's going to be some Scientologists out there who's like, you're giving it all away. Because I have had Scientologists come up at road shows and like drop off pamphlets.
1: No way, really?
3: Yeah.
1: I've never seen that.
3: It happened probably about 7 or 8 years ago.
1: Okay, I've never had anything even remote, no exchange at all.
3: So in order to get clear, this is a particular device that you're on, and you're trying to reach and ascend to different levels, in which then like the universe will be revealed to you and all this sort of stuff. But you're basically having to tell your deepest, darkest secrets. You're having to basically expose all this information about yourself.
1: Now I know why you can't get out.
3: And when you will want to get out.
1: Yeah. They're like, remember this, we're going to tell everybody.
3: Yeah.
13: So you're going to have to tell them about that extra banana pudding you took from Thanksgiving.
1: Yeah, I'm going to, I'd be stuck forever. Good thing I never gone. Good thing I never went over to the dark side. Goodness gracious, dude, that's, like I said, I just know when I drive by that one, that big church that's over off of Roswell, it's right at Roswell Road and 285, was it like next to the Prado, I think. But I drive by and I'm like, Cold chills.
14: I always see the one in LA of the guy. I don't know if you've seen this. It's a guy who just constantly like will walk by and he knows the people's names and they'll just instantly shut the doors on him. And there's also been people that have like been able to storm in there and like get into like the back rooms of it. It's very interesting.
1: Yeah. I don't even know about that. Fascinating.
14: It doesn't even look like a church. Like it just looks like a fancy office building.
1: Very corporate.
3: Now, as much as we can give Tom Cruise crap about Scientology, still go back on YouTube, watch his interview with Matt Lauer when he starts talking about the history of psychiatric care and putting people on drugs. He wasn't wrong about any of that.
1: I recall that.
3: He wasn't wrong about any of that.
1: No, that's right. I'm not saying he's completely crazy. That's just partially.
3: Listen, he also gave you a Top Gun Maverick.
1: I know. It's hard
3: for
1: me not to.
3: That's pretty good.
1: No, it's great. That's what I said. Like, I don't dislike Tom Cruise. I just can't figure him out. I'm like, what's the draw?
3: Well,
1: like,
3: again, the draw is they got you.
1: Well, yeah, but like what gets you to that point where you're willing to tell people your deepest, darkest? You know what I mean? How do they get you in the front door?
3: Dianetics. I'm going to buy it for you.
1: Right.
3: Yeah, by the way, L. Ron Hubbard is not a good author.
1: Yeah. Yeah.
3: He's a science fiction writer.
1: Yeah.
3: There was a church built from a science fiction writer.
1: Yeah. Like I said, I don't understand the draw. I don't see what pulls you in. Comedy is something that ties us all together. We love to laugh, and especially on this show, man, we laugh at things we're not supposed to, sometimes say the things we're not supposed to, and we even put one of a coworker on the spot yesterday when we played Political Jeopardy that we did. We did on election night for the primary.
3: If you missed it.
1: And we pose. Yeah, go back and watch it on YouTube. It's really funny. I think you'll enjoy it. And some of those questions that get asked that you'll see got asked in a meeting, and you can just see the red face.
3: Yes.
1: People not. They're like, I can't say that.
3: I mean, you want me to give you an example?
1: Yes.
3: Ways to get canceled for 100 was this career criminal died on the streets of Minneapolis in 2020 from a drug overdose and while in police custody.
1: And one of our coworkers just put their head down and was like, no, no, no. And I was like, you may not answer it, but you know the answer.
3: And then, of course, Kimmer's like, George Floyd!
1: But comedy's supposed to be that place.
3: Supposed to go and take you into places that are uncomfortable, especially when it's a roast. A roast is like the best place because you say things that on a typical stage, it's supposed to go too far. It's supposed to be uncomfortable. Like the Tom Brady roast on Netflix, that thing is outstanding because it's just one joke after another that is just brutally mean about the end of his marriage and about his family. Then Tom Brady later made the point. He's like, well, I wish it hadn't been so much, but it's a roast. It's what it is. So you then just had the Hart roast and Kevin Hart. He had, I mean, it was his production. Let's start off with that. It's his production. So who was there was invited by Kevin Hart. The MC was Shane Gillis because Kevin Hart is a monstrous name in comedy and he wanted Shane Gillis.
1: Absolutely.
3: And
1: if you're Shane, you're like, heck yeah, I'll do it.
3: And who has the hottest show in all of comedy? Tony Hinchcliffe. You might remember him as the man who joked around about the garbage of Puerto Rico.
1: Yeah.
3: Because they have a garbage problem.
1: Yes, that's right.
3: They do. Like, they don't know where to put it at this point. And that was Tony Hinchcliffe's joke, which then got, you know, Joe Biden to say all the stuff he was going to say and Donald Trump in the garbage truck.
1: Yep.
3: All right.
1: Yep.
3: So after the roast is over with, Chelsea Handler, noted leftist, who has spent her last week after that roast playing holier than thou. Well, those jokes are racist. They never should have been made. Well, those jokes are, that never should have happened. Shane Gillis was really funny in his response. He's like, I'm glad Chelsea enjoying the spotlight. And I want the best for her. And by the way, come watch me at the Eagle Stadium. I'll be playing whatever. Like, right. Listen, I got bigger stuff going on than her.
1: I'm good.
3: Well, Tony Hinchcliffe, during Kill Tony this past week, this is how he addressed what had gone on during that roast.
15: Kevin Hart was something else, huh? It's the first time I've been called a Nazi multiple times in just a few hours. I guess that's what L.A. writers' rooms, all these, a lot of mentally ill liberals out there that somehow with all these blacks and Jews and Mexicans around me, I guess I'm a Nazi somehow. I guess the guy that pulls names out of a bucket giving everybody an opportunity is a Nazi. Isn't that something? I was called that by a bunch of people that have never written anything in their lives, that literally have just been reading cue cards and teleprompters every project they've ever done, with the inability to improvise whatsoever, no opportunity to have their own thought. They just read what the writers wrote for them without any originality whatsoever.
3: Now, if you're not familiar with Tony Hinchcliffe, and I probably should have better done a better job.
1: It's just this stand-up podcast.
3: Well, so he has an all-black band. He is surrounded on stage by a variety of people. The show itself is like its own roast. And they have their regular guests that come through, which are of all shapes, all sizes, all
1: and abilities,
3: all,
1: too.
3: Yes, all from different countries. And then they do bucket pools, which means they give somebody in the audience an opportunity to do 1 minute of stand-up. And, man, that can be really bad. But that's the fun of the show. And so he is known as the guy, if you do well enough, you get a ticket, and now you get to come and do one of the shows. And that could be at Madison Square Garden. That's life-changing. So this is a guy who's all about opportunity, but it comes with the meritocracy. You better make the crowd laugh.
1: That's right.
3: Like, and he's the Nazi,
1: yeah,
3: right?
1: Yeah, of course. Not at the Apollo. Not at the Apollo where you go out the Apollo in New York and dude, you do your set and they will boo you off the stage if it's not good.
3: They're always told when it comes to Kill Tony, do not boo. You get the 1 minute and it's almost worse when they're dying on the vine.
1: Yeah.
3: Then again, they only give them 1 minute.
1: Not a sound, not a peep.
3: And then it turns into an interview where everyone on stage, you could go on stage and it could be Tony Hinchcliffe with Shane Gillis, with Joe Rogan. It's, you know, it's Austin based. So it's a bunch of Austin comedians and they could end up celebrating you or crapping all over you. And either way, it's for the audience.
1: Yeah.
3: It's for the fun of it.
1: Yeah.
3: And one of their guys is already on SNL. It's like that's how fast it goes for you if you do well there. So the fact that they're referring to Tony Hinchcliffe as the Nazi, he's like, yeah, I guess I'm a Nazi, right? Yeah. Look at all these people around. Yeah, I'm the Nazi.
1: Yeah. Well, because he's like us, it just rolls off his back at this point.
3: Oh, he doesn't care one bit.
1: He doesn't give a lick. He couldn't care less because it means nothing.
3: That dude became a talking point during a presidential election. If you could survive that,
1: yeah, you're good.
3: You don't have one problem.
1: Showtime at the Apollo. That was the show. I remember watching that, and it was usually on like a Saturday night, and you just see people get booed off the stage. It was great.
14: You could tell he was a little uncomfortable on stage whenever like people were calling. Like, he was just like shocked, like, where is this coming from?
3: You could just see that if you're going to make fun of Tony Hinchcliffe, you call him gay. Because everybody does that to him. You make fun of his association with Donald Trump. You make fun of the fact that he's a wee twig of a man. I mean, there's so many areas to make fun of.
1: Yeah.
3: You would never go down the road that the guy who has the most diverse show and the most opportunistic show for regular people that are just trying to get a leg up in comedy, that somehow is the guy who's the Nazi.
1: Yeah, it's silly.
3: Like, just dumb.
1: It's absolutely silly, dude. And it's something that you and I don't pay attention to, most people don't pay attention to because of just the examples that you laid out. It's ridiculous. And that's why when you hear them call Trump all the names, you think Donald Trump flinches? No, of course not. He's been called everything. It doesn't even equate to him. Once you've called him the name so many times, and I bet Tony feels the same way. If you call him that so many times, it's like, I'm not taking you serious. This is not real. And you know it. I'm even a little bit surprised that he even addressed it.
3: It was just something because it's been in the news. You've seen it. I mean, Chelsea Handler saying it. Kevin Hart goes on with Charlamagne
1: the
3: God.
1: Kevin Hart defended the guy.
3: Kevin Hart, it's like, it's my production.
1: Kevin Hart was maybe the biggest defender.
3: Kevin Hart was the person who put it together. It was his production. That's why it ends with, and I'm sorry I'm ruining, it ends with The Rock. No. And The Rock murders him.
1: So good. What your kids are being fed. Next on Extra.
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3: Good morning. Here are your sports headlines for Wednesday, May 27th. The Atlanta Braves opened up the road trip with a 7-6 victory in Boston last night over the Red Sox. Michael Harris went 4-for-4, including an 8th-inning homer, his 12th of the season. Game 2 goes down tonight. It'll be Bryce Elder on the mound. He'll be opposed by Connelly Early. First pitch is set for 6:45. You can hear all the game action on our sister station, 680 The Fan, and for free on the Fan app. From the NHL, the Las Vegas Golden Knights will play for Lord Stanley's Cup as they swept the Colorado Avalanche out of the playoffs, including a 2-1 victory last night. Tonight, the Montreal Canadiens host the Carolina Hurricanes. Carolina does lead that series 2-1. Puck drops at 8 o'clock. With your sports headlines, I'm Carlos Medina.
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1: Doug and Lowe's until 10 on Extra 106.3. Lowe's just got back from the beach. He's already talking about going back, which I love because I've not been and I'm dying to get there. So I would do anything right now to go to
3: the
1: beach.
3: I was bringing this up with our guest, Greg Dolezal, state senator running for lieutenant governor. Thank you for coming in the 8 o'clock hour and sharing some time with us. We were talking about the challenges trying to find a place because my wife and I went to the Dominican Republic for our 20th anniversary. Didn't take the kids. First time we hadn't traveled with the kids in like 15 years. And now we're talking to them about going back. You know, we'll save money every single month. Let's save money so we can do it again next year. But the girls want to come. So we have to figure out where you can go because the resort we stayed at, it was a Hyatt resort. It was Secrets. That's their brand for those resorts. And this was Tides. And it was great. It was awesome. Brand new, like a year and a half old. If you want any reviews of it, or by all means, I'll tell you all about it. Email me. But we want to do one that's a little bit more kid friendly to where when mom and dad are in the pool doing some adult beverages, they have stuff to do.
1: Yeah, they can go to the water slides or whatever.
3: And Greg Dolezal suggested a couple, where his wife and him with their four little ones, they were like, oh, we tried this. They had a water park built in. We're like, oh, okay.
1: And then they're building one of those
3: in Punta Cana, right down the street from where we were staying at.
1: Yeah, because you said you passed it and saw,

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2: Minneapolis, it's okay.
3: Yeah.
2: Minneapolis, it's okay. But yeah, no, there's a lot of places you get to go through the kids stuff that's been actually pretty cool for us.
3: Dude, I mean, like, I don't know, North Dakota, South Dakota, Wyoming.
2: Yeah, I'd
3: like
2: love
3: Montana.
2: To see that.
3: Montana. I'd love to go to some of those places.
4: We did White Sands on a football trip in New Mexico.
3: Yeah.
4: Oh,
3: dude, exactly.
4: So cool. Just places, being surrounded by the mountains.
3: Yeah, just places so cool. That I've never been in the United States. I mean, wine country. You know, I would love to go there.
2: My wife has been there plenty of times, and
3: but
2: I think
3: for
2: that's,
3: work,
2: that spoiled her.
3: Yeah, yeah, I would have guessed
2: quite
3: so,
2: a
3: yeah.
2: bit. Yeah, she would. She'd always talk about, oh, I'm going to Sonoma.
3: Oh,
2: it's like, and I know, and here's what always happens, Doug.
3: Life's so tough.
2: It's a really tricky game she would play. She would get home from the conference, and her company would run the conference, and as a thank you from the hotel or the resort or wherever they were at, they would send a box. And it was just a bunch of the wines.
3: Oh.
2: So she'd get home, and then a couple days later, like a box full of bottles would show up.
3: Yeah.
2: And it was all like, and this one's my favorite. And I really like this one.
3: And this one costs, this one costs $80, $90, yep. $100, $150, whatever.
4: Yeah. Dang it, a whole bunch of wine just showed up on my doorstep.
3: Yeah. Darn. Then that's tough.
2: She was like, it was so hard. There was so many people. It was so tiring. Box of wine.
3: Yeah. I got to try all of it. It's like when we used to do broadcasts down in, you know, at beaches or whatever, or even on the Disney cruises.
2: You got to go on those?
3: Yeah, man. Sure did.
2: You keep this in mind.
3: When I was doing, Mornings on the Country Stage, like once a quarter, I ran out of people to take with me.
2: We've had a multitude of times in this company where the sales staff all goes and sometimes the morning show goes, but never does anyone else go.
3: Yeah, that's no good. That's low down.
4: I'll just stay here.
2: And Tug was there.
4: I'll man down the studio.
2: But Sweet Tug was there.
3: Well, no. Oh, no, no.
4: Sweet Tug.
3: No, I'm talking, this was, 10, 15 years ago, back when we go like once a quarter, we would literally go down and broadcast.
2: Are you promising me? Now, I want you to swear on Mark Richt.
3: Oh my!
2: That within this company, you have never gone on a sales related trip.
3: I could never tell you that
2: to the Caribbean.
3: I could never lie to you and tell you that. I've been very blessed, but it's usually not because of anything that I've done.
2: SUITE Tug.
3: See, that's so untrue. See,
2: here's
3: the plus one.
2: I'm the common man of the show.
3: That's not true.
2: Everyone thinks like, oh, he went and got an education. Oh, he flew to the Dominican. Tug's the one who gets all the special stuff.
3: This dude's gone to the Dominican last week. When's the last time I went to the Dominican? I can't remember.
2: This guy has pictures with Lainey.
3: Oh, well, yes, that's because my buddies are rep. I'm always the plus one. I do have good friends. I'll say that. I've been able to show up at places.
2: Darius Rucker is like, Tug, man, where you been?
3: Probably not Darius, but Darius's bodyguard buddy. Yeah.
4: Sorry, Luke Bryan.
3: Yeah, that's right. Luke did give me a big old hug. He was like, Tug, how you been?
2: That's cool.
3: I hadn't seen him in probably 5 years. Probably at least 5 years. It's because he used to come on with us so often back before he was Luke Bryan the superstar. He was just Luke Bryan, just playing gigs and 100 people would show up. And so he kind of remembers you from that stuff. And that's the best stuff, right? Because you saw him before they were that.
2: I've only really had one like that. And that was because he was such a listener to the Chuck and Chernoff show. When I subbed in, we were across the street at Sports and Social and Chipper Jones came in. He was like, Lowe's, hey man, how you doing?
3: Cool.
2: I was like, hey, freaking Chipper Jones, man.
3: He freaking knows my name.
2: I was like, hold on. I gotta get some water. I gotta take a minute.
3: That's right.

0: I got a little lightheaded one.
1: That's right.
2: Hold on a second. Yeah. I gotta go call my mom.
1: Chipper has never, ever said, hey, Tug, how you doing? Ever, ever, ever, ever said that.
3: That was pretty funny.
1: No, that's amazing. It is. But that's the, you know.
3: Well, if you go back and, because a lot of times we will do weekly shows.
1: Yeah,
3: with a lot of these athletes on the sports side. We don't do as much of that outside of with Neil.
1: Yeah.
3: And Neil would probably, maybe recognize us.
1: Maybe.
3: Because he only sees us like once a year.
1: Yeah, that's exactly right. He probably has to study the picture.
3: Look at, which one's
1: right? You know, maybe he picks up on the voice because he talks with us so much.
3: Yeah.
1: And I know he listens for a good 30 minutes before he comes on. You know, and so he probably can
3: chooses
1: pick up on
3: fighting
1: that.
3: Words.
1: Yeah, that's exactly right.
3: He gets right. Next time, next week, I got to figure out an AI version of Tug who all he does is bad mouths. Neil. In that segment before.
1: Yeah.
3: And we just keep playing them.
1: Yeah.
3: And then Neil just comes on. He's raring to tear your head off.
0: And we'll start with Achy Breaky Heart.
1: Yeah, that's right. You know, have him getting pissed off already. It's just some AI be like, Neil's ugly and he's awful. You know, it's just something crazy like
3: that. Are we going to have old Borts on?
1: Yeah.
3: Like, oh man, Tug, I can't believe you keep saying these things.
1: Old, tired, no good for nothing. You know what I mean?
0: Yeah. What a stupid bus.
1: Yeah, that's right.
3: Exactly.
1: Just make him all fired just to see how he would respond to it, I think would be funny.
3: Yeah, you know, people who are, what is it? They fly hot air balloons. They're not pilots.
1: Yeah. That's stupid.
3: Right there from Tug. That would get them all set.
1: Yeah,
3: off.
1: Because what was it he called it? It was a name.
0: Yeah, like Aeronaut.
1: Aeronaut, I think is it. Yeah. Yeah.
3: Good memory.
1: Accidental. Every now and then.
3: Well, you and Bryce both. I was sitting there like, it's something not, like Octonaut?
1: I remember looking it up.
3: That's Disney.
1: Yeah. That's right.
3: It's like Disney Junior TV.
1: No, goodness gracious. But back to traveling somewhere, I got to figure out where it is that would be good to take. So if you have suggestions at Tug Calvert, you can find me.
3: It's called, Tides, Secret Tides over in Punta Cana.
1: Okay. All right. Yeah.
3: And I'm not saying you have to get the swim out pool, but if you.
1: But you did.
3: You make it special.
1: And it was amazing.
3: It was amazing.
1: But 20 years, you should do
3: 20 years
1: like
3: is the only reason. Yeah. Normally we're pretty frugal. It's about where we're at and the time we're going to have it just for, it's my wife's plan. And fortunately, she knows that I don't spend on myself.
1: Same.
3: Like I don't
1: same
3: buy
1: here.
3: Shoes or clothes or anything else. She has everything, anything new I have is because she bought it.
1: Yeah, that's right.
3: So dude, she right took it that mentality for 20th anniversary.
1: It's freaking crazy because I'm the frugal one in our house and my wife's an accountant. So it kind of tells you like we're real good at saving.
0: Doug's going to find a way to get that vacation comp.
1: Yeah.
0: He'll find a friend.
1: Yeah, look, if we can figure it out, I certainly will.
3: I don't think you understand. I've been up for awards in country music.
1: Don't you pay no mind.
0: Do you know who I am?
3: Do you know who I am?
1: They'll be like, you lost. I know exactly who you are. You are a loser.
3: But I'm nominated.
1: Right. That'll do it for us. Love hanging out with you
3: special
1: here.
3: Special people
1: on Extra.
3: Get nominated.
1: Yeah, what about that? Special people lose, like I did. For Lois and Bryce, I'm Tug. Y'all come back now. You hear?
3: Don't give up your room.
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8: President Trump is getting ready to gather his cabinet. I'm Dave Anthony, Fox News. For a meeting next hour, and he could react to what Iran state media has released, what they claim is a draft of a framework of a deal with the U.S. to end the conflict.
9: Now, there are a number of points in here that appear to be very out of step with a lot of the U.S. red lines. But Iran is claiming that the Memorandum of Understanding would have the U.S. withdraw forces and lift the naval blockade in exchange for Iran restoring commercial traffic through the Strait of Hormuz within a month, with all ship traffic managed by Iran. They further claim if a deal is reached, it would become binding with a UN Security Council resolution. We have heard no updates from the U.S. side, but the White House has repeatedly pushed back on premature reports and inaccurate reports about what these discussions entail.
8: Fox's Jackie Heinrich at the White House, from where President Trump posted a congratulations this morning to Ken Paxton, the Texas Attorney General he backed in a challenge to Senator John Cornyn, the third Republican lawmaker primaried out in 10 days after being targeted by the president. Paxton beat Cornyn by almost 28 points.
10: Texas will be the radical left's number one priority. Yeah. But there's one thing I know about Texans, is that we're not going to let them take it.
8: Now, he will face James Tallarico in November, and the Democrat posted on X that Paxton is the most corrupt politician in America.
11: 3 years ago, Ken Paxton was impeached by his own party for using his public office to enrich himself.
8: Now that the sun is up in Longview, Washington, crews will be back searching for nine workers still unaccounted for after a giant chemical storage tank imploded at a pulp and paper mill, sending corrosive liquid gushing.
12: Crews are actively assessing the structural integrity of that tank and working on plans to stabilize that tank.
8: Fire Rescue Chief Scott Goldstein, there was a vigil last night for the missing workers. Another one was killed. Nine more people were injured. America's listening to Fox News.
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14: News.
8: Stocks are rising on Wall Street. The Dow up 190 points. The NASDAQ is adding 44 to yesterday's record high close. The S&P 500 is gaining about 5 points. The price of oil is down more than 4%. WTI back under $90 a barrel. Gas is down 4 cents. AAA's national average for regular that spiked in the Iran conflict is now $4.45 per gallon. That's a dime less than a week ago. Back to that Trump cabinet meeting next hour. In addition to Iran and the conflict's economic impact, a crackdown on fraud will also be discussed.
15: Uncovering and prosecuting fraud in taxpayer-funded programs should cut across partisan lines, Vice President J.D. Vance says.
16: We're protecting the American taxpayers who shouldn't have their money stolen by fraudsters. And of course, we're protecting the people who need these services. Fraud is not a victimless crime.
15: The vice president met with several attorneys general, mostly from Republican-led states, as part of a roundtable on collaborating with federal investigations. Democrats have accused the anti-fraud task force of targeting only Democrat-run cities and states and criticized funding freezes for some programs. At the White House, Jared Halpern, Fox News.
8: A woman fired from her job at the University of Indiana over what she posted about conservative activist Charlie Kirk, following his assassination, has won a lot of money in a legal settlement.
17: Suzanne Swartz's attorneys from the ACLU say Ball State has agreed to fork over $225,000 to its ex-director of health promotion and advocacy. Ball State says Swartz's private Facebook post about the late conservative activist resulted in major disruptions on campus, leading to her dismissal. The ACLU claimed that Swartz's termination violated her constitutional rights because she was speaking as a private citizen on a matter of public concern. Kirk was shot to death on September 10th while speaking on a Utah college campus.
8: That's Tom Rigotti. I'm Dave Anthony. This is Fox News.
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6: Welcome to the Gunback program. There's a lot left on the table today. If you missed any of the show, we covered the election that happened in Texas, and Cornyn, thank God, is finally out. Now we have to make sure that Paxton wins. Otherwise, the guy that he's running against, I mean, and the money, I made a prediction earlier today,

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0: throwing stones at that. But you cannot be a superpower without energy, without data centers, and without AI. One of the two. America first or Amish life first?
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10: White House says it's not true. I'm Lisa Brady, Fox News. As state media in Iran reports there's a draft framework with the U.S. calling for the U.S. to withdraw forces and lift a naval blockade and for the Strait of Hormuz to be reopened with Iran controlling ship traffic. Negotiations continuing even after airstrikes the U.S. says were defensive, Iran calling them a ceasefire violation.
11: Regional tension has certainly decreased. The hope here is for a deal that ultimately would avert a return to war, but also address Iran's nuclear program and open the Strait of Hormuz. Regional officials say that implementation of an agreement is even more important than what is written in a possible deal.
10: Fox's Trey Yingst in Tel Aviv. The White House says the memorandum of understanding being reported in Iran is a complete fabrication and that nobody should believe what Iranian state media is putting out. President Trump just beginning a cabinet meeting at the White House instead of Camp David as originally planned today. PBS reporting a short time ago, the president says Iran would not get sanctions relief in exchange for giving up highly enriched uranium. A cabinet meeting to include a former member of the administration returning in a new role.
12: Former Attorney General Pam Bondi has been appointed to the Presidential Council of Advisors on Science and Technology. The advisory panel is key in shaping the Trump administration's policies on artificial intelligence and other emerging technologies. Bondi offered her resignation as AG in April. A report out this week says she was diagnosed with thyroid cancer. Weeks later, Axios reports Bondi underwent treatment and is recovering.
10: Fox's Jared Halpern at the White House. Alabama is now asking the U.S. Supreme Court to intervene in a redistricting fight. The state's Republican leadership wants to use a 2023 congressional map with just one majority black district instead of two in a map federal judges ordered the state to use this week. America is listening to Fox News.
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10: As an Ebola outbreak grows in Africa, Uganda shuts down its border with the epicenter, Congo.
14: Public transportation and incoming flights were suspended last week. Now Uganda's border with the Democratic Republic of Congo is closed altogether for 4 weeks in an attempt to limit Ebola's spread. There's an exception for Ebola response teams, humanitarian and security operations, and for getting food and other products across the border. Anybody authorized to come in will be required to self-isolate for 21 days. The border is more than 500 miles long with footpaths in addition to formal checkpoints. The World Health Organization has said closing borders increases the chance of Ebola spread by pushing people away from those monitored checkpoints. Chris Foster, Fox News.
10: The number of suspected Ebola cases in eastern Congo is nearing 1,000, with more than 200 suspected deaths. Uganda reporting 7 cases, 1 death. The days may be numbered for one high-profile immigration detention facility in Florida.
15: The use of a temporary holding facility for illegal migrants expected to be deported, built in an unused airstrip in the Florida Everglades, could be shutting down soon. Dubbed Alligator Alcatraz, the facility drew sharp criticism and legal action. Florida Democratic Congressman Maxwell Frost has been at the forefront of the effort to close it.
16: I want to get clarity on this shutdown. What's going to happen with the people that are there?
15: Neither Florida nor federal officials will confirm a closing date for the facility. In Miami, Eben Brown, Fox News.
10: A stunning Viking treasure buried for nearly 1,000 years is uncovered in Norway.
17: Two treasure hunters recently spotted the first pieces in a farm field and quickly called in archaeologists. Soon, thousands of silver coins were uncovered, many from England and other parts of Europe. Experts say the discovery reveals just how far Viking trade and influence once stretched.
10: Fox's Matt Murphy. Historians believe that treasure was buried around the year 1050 and that there may be more. Another mixed day on Wall Street. The Dow is up 153. And Lisa Brady, Fox News.
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6: Welcome back in here to Clay and Buck. Just to give you guys a little bit of a sense of where everything is going here, we have Brinker Harding joining us in the next hour. He is a Republican nominee for that second congressional district in Nebraska. Clay, that is the possibly problematic Nebraska district, right? The one that could go either way.
7: Has been representing the Nebraska district that is Omaha, the KFAB audience, if Republicans hold that seat, and we're going to talk about that with Brinker Harding, then the math starts to become very difficult because there aren't actually the numbers that I've seen, Buck, on the House suggest that with redistricting now having taken place, there's only about 17 or 18 true up in the air could go either way districts. So I think the era of, hey, somebody picked up 30 seats, somebody picked up 40 seats is basically gone. And essentially where we are now is, you are talking about very small majorities in either direction. Until we get redistricting in 2030 and maybe that changes some things, you're talking about a 5 or 6 seat majority either way. And it's going to be really hard to get anything through the House. But that Nebraska district in Omaha, the blue dot, as it's frequently called, because remember, Nebraska breaks up its electoral votes, which is how Kamala could have won 270 to 268 because she won the Omaha district. Don Bacon, the Republican, won as well. So it's a split district, and we'll see what needs to happen in Omaha for that to stay in Republican hands.
6: We're also going to be giving some equal time to gubernatorial candidate for Florida, Jay Collins, who's lieutenant governor right now. He's a veteran. He's a good man. He's a current lieutenant governor of my great state of Florida. He plays really second state, if you will. And we'll have him on to talk about how he's running. We've had Byron Donalds on. We've had the other candidate on. We've had all of the who was the other guy?
7: He's not going to win. We're going to give everybody equal time. Byron Donalds is going to be the next governor of Florida. I'm just telling all of you, Byron Donalds is going to win. August is the primary. You go vote, pick your preferred candidate. Byron Donalds is going to be the next governor of the state of Florida. So, but we're going to allow everybody to make their case and, convince you that that is not the choice that you should go on.
6: The other one. There's a third guy
7: We had somebody else on.
6: We know Jay Collins. He's going to be on the third hour. He's the lieutenant governor. He's a good man. There's somebody else we had on. We just got to say his name, guys. I can't just leave him out there.
7: No, it's all, this is all Buck's fault. This is my, to remember him.
6: Who is the other guy? He's running for governor. He's got 1%. He's at 1%.
8: Speaking truth and having fun. Clay Travis and Buck Sexton.
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0: Welcome back in, Clay and Buck. We are rolling through the program. President Trump just said, Buck, that he's going to attend an NBA Finals game in New York City to see the Knicks play there. That will be a heck of a scene. I'm going to send in the audio. Sports media is going to lose their mind. Oh my goodness, I can't wait to see the reaction. But I want to tell you, if you are out there right now and it is summer and sometimes your kids got summer jobs and maybe they're walking into parking lots late at night outside of a restaurant, outside of a shopping mall, and maybe you've got kids like I do that are going to be headed off to college this fall, you want some peace of mind. This is a great product. Really cool. 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
3: News. I'm Therese Crowley. Chairman of the board, President Trump holds his White House cabinet meeting at a critical phase for the Iran peace deal.
4: Iran is very much intent. They want very much to make a deal. So far, they haven't gotten there. We're not satisfied with it, but we will be. We will be. Either that or we'll have to just finish the job.
3: Meanwhile, the president says the average 401k is up $30,000 since he took office. Game on in Texas. After President Trump's pick, state AG Ken Paxton beat the sitting senator John Cornyn to take on progressive James Tallarico for Senate.
5: The most corrupt politician in America just became the Republican nominee for the United States Senate.
3: Paxton on Tallarico.
6: James Tallarico is a threat to everything we hold dear in this state and in this country.
3: Texas hasn't elected a Democrat senator for 40 years. The race could top $400 million by the time it's all over. America's listening to Fox News.
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0: Welcome back into Clay and Buck. We're joined now by Brinker Harding. He is a Republican nominee for Nebraska's 2nd Congressional District, and he, of course, must be familiar with the great Heritage Radio Station, KFAB, out of Nebraska, where we are number one, no big deal, number one in the market. And Brinker, first of all, thanks for being on the show. Second of all, cool name. That's coming from a guy named Buck Sexton, so I respect the game. Tell everybody about yourself. I'm sure KFAB land knows you, but tell the rest of the country.
13: Sure, and hopefully I'll get to the name a little later, but I first wanted to thank you for the time today, because I appreciate the mission of your show, which is to make sense in this insane world. And that's exactly what I'm going to do for Nebraska's 2nd District, because elections are about contrasts. And in Nebraska's 2nd District, the contrast couldn't be clearer between me and my opponent, Dark Money Denise, because this race, and frankly, like many others this fall, this race is about normal versus crazy. And look, America turns 250 years old this year, and I want my kids and grandkids and your kids and grandkids to have more opportunities than we've had. And there's a recent poll out there that says 70% of parents in America think that their kids won't have it any better than them. And to me, that's unacceptable, and that's one of the reasons I'm in this race.
0: What is going to decide this race? You guys, for people who don't know, the race that you are running in is going to be one of the 18 or 20 that actually decides who has control of the House. In Omaha, what is going to decide this race? How much of it is local? How much of it is national? What are you seeing on the ground?
13: Well, we're seeing, I mean, obviously local issues, but we're seeing a lot of national attention too. And I focused this race on positive issues that will benefit all of Nebraska's 2nd District. And we're focused on how to make America more affordable for families and Washington, D.C. more accountable for the people. And we're on the front lines to fight to ensure that that American dream is a reality, that you work hard, you treat people right, you follow the law, you'll get ahead. And my opponent, Dark Money Denise, wants to quash those dreams with her left-wing radical ideas. And look, she's an activist that moved to Nebraska with her progressive coastal ideals and is trying to buy a congressional seat with dark money to her campaign and dark money consulting fees to her nonprofits from the likes of Swiss billionaire Hans-Jörg Wyss. And that's not what this race is about. Look, she talked about in her campaign about being pissed off. And I'm sorry to use that term, but she used that term on air, and about TDS and projecting a colored geometric shape known as, I heard you refer to that earlier, as the blue dot. And that only represents a segment of the population. And I'm running to help all Republicans, Democrats, and nonpartisans alike. Maybe we should call it the Brinker dot. But I want to make sure that we represent all and not a few. And look, I'm focused on America's future, Nebraska's future, and your futures.
14: We're speaking to our friend Brinker Harding, and he is looking to run, or he is running rather, in Nebraska's second congressional district. And we're just talking before. I'm curious, sir. I'll be honest with you. Nebraska doesn't often find itself in the national spotlight. Clay has told me that there was a time when your football team was quite fantastic at the college level, but it has gotten
13: not
14: a little
13: fair,
14: rough for a while.
13: Not fair.
14: not trying to rub anything in there, but I have heard some stories. But I'm wondering how, in this era of a new approach from the Trump administration, using federal resources to help cities, how is Omaha, the biggest city in Nebraska, how is it doing? Where is it on the crime index? And what would you say about the governance that your biggest city in your state has had?
13: Great question, and let me quickly inject, though, that we've got a great volleyball team. Softball team is fantastic. And baseball,
0: by the way, Brinker, I appreciate the interjection there. Every Nebraska Cornhusker fan, if I had said after they won the title in 1997, split the title with Michigan, hey, 30 years from now, when asked about the football team, the opening response is going to be, but you got to think about our women's volleyball team. Every Nebraska fan would have hunted me down. They might have sent Big Red himself to choke me out. So good pivot. But 30 years ago, that would have been unbelievable.
13: Let me answer the question, though, Buck's question. But look, you were talking earlier today on the show, too, about public safety and crime rates. And what's really interesting, I'm on Omaha City Council right now. And without safe streets, you cannot have economic development. And that's one of the things that I've always run on is public safety. And right now in Omaha, we have violent crime rates that have dropped to 40-year lows. And here's a very interesting statistic. I just confirmed this number with Chief Schmatter from our Omaha Police Department this morning. To date this year, we have had 4 homicides. Now, obviously, 1 is too many, but 4. And every one of those 4 has been cleared. And last year, I think we had something like 22 in Omaha. But again, every one of those crimes were cleared. And on top of it, what doesn't get discussed a lot is that the number of shootings is actually down. So we take public safety very seriously here. And that's something that we're very proud about.
0: In Omaha, I'll let you kind of close out here. I have been to Omaha for the College World Series. It is going to be starting here in a couple of weeks. One of the all-time awesome sporting events that goes on. And I imagine you'll be doing some campaigning surrounding that. For people who have never been to the College World Series, I'm giving it my highest endorsement. It's a phenomenal time to be in Omaha. What does that mean for the city? What does it mean for the state? And why should people come?
13: Yeah, it's been such an amazing event that we just truly embrace as a community. It's great to have Omaha's name mentioned on national TV for, over a 10-day period. It's just an incredible American event. It's, as the slogan goes with it, it's the greatest show on dirt. And it means so much to the city, both economically, but really from a status, that visibility that you get on the national level. It just means so much to the entire community, but, I'm excited to go, and I hope I mentioned Nebraska baseball in there too. They're playing in Lincoln this weekend in one of the national seeds.
14: Bring us back for 1 second, Brinker, to your role in the city council and Omaha for a second. I know that you're talking about how things have really dramatically improved there. Last August, the FBI under the Trump administration and under Director Patel's leadership, they partnered specifically with police and U.S., well, U.S. Marshals, obviously, are federal, but with the local police in Omaha for Operation Summer Heat. 145 arrests, it says here, 75 federal indictments, hundreds of illegal weapons, hundreds of search warrants. So your city did get federal assistance to help bring down that crime rate and make those streets safe.
13: Absolutely. I mean, we will partner to make sure that we have safe streets and keep our crime rates low.
14: Fantastic. Well, Brinker, where should folks go if they want to make sure that a Swiss billionaire can't put a Democrat in charge of your congressional district?
13: Well, like I said, again, this campaign is going to be about normal versus crazy, common sense versus insanity. But make no mistake, the House majority runs through Omaha. And if we lose the House, I heard you talking about it earlier, we're going to have impeachment articles on day one. Efforts to raise taxes will happen. Chaos will ensue. And the administration's accomplishments will come to a grinding halt. But I need your support. I need your audience's support. So please visit BrinkerHarding.com and contribute whatever you can to win the battle of normal versus crazy.
0: Good luck, Brinker. We're rooting for you. Thanks to everybody out there listening, KFAB land, and enjoy the upcoming College World Series.
13: Time later and tell you the origin of the name?
0: Yeah, tell us the origin of the name.
13: Oh, well, so actually it's a family name, but I wanted to say I did get the endorsement of President Trump. And
0: that
13: when my team – go ahead.
0: No, you go ahead. President Trump's endorsement, obviously, we've seen in Indiana, Texas, Louisiana, Kentucky, has a tremendous impact. So that is big time.
13: Absolutely. So when we heard that we were getting the endorsement, I said to my team, "You mean I don't get a call?" No, you don't get a call. So I'm driving to a city council meeting, and I get a Washington number showing up on my phone. I answer it, and the lady said, "You know, is this Brinker Harding?" And I said, "Yes. Can you hold for the president?" And I'm thinking my team is pulling my leg. So I wait a minute, and on comes the president. And we had a great conversation. He gave me his full endorsement, knew a lot about me. But at the very end of the conversation, this is how personal he gets. He said, "By the way, Brinker, love the name. Don't change it." And I'm thinking to myself, well, this is from the marketing wizard. But anyway, I'm not thinking about changing my name. It was a family name. I've always been called by it, and I'm very proud of it as well.
0: Awesome. Hey, good luck. We'll certainly have you on again before the election officially happens in November. But for everybody out there in KFAB land, Brinker Harding is the pathway to retaining control of the House. We appreciate the time.
13: Thank you very much, gentlemen.
0: Imagine this cell phone bill. 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
10: Well, the traveling octogenarians have settled in Arizona. The Bortz bus is beautifully parked near the Santa Catalina Mountains, I think that's what they call them. And here we'll rest for about a week, chasing no-neck pigs and trying not to step on rattlesnakes. Now, on the drive out here, I noticed something that was getting me increasingly agitated. The billboards along Interstate 20 and Interstate 10. It seems that about 60 or 70% of all billboards are advertisements for injury lawyers. I'm sorry, but injury lawyers are to the legal profession what burger flippers are to the culinary arts. Some of these billboards, like one says, I only take 25%. Another one will tell you, oh, I've recovered $3 billion for my clients. All this does is encourage litigation where it probably wouldn't happen in the first place. You're in a accident, capped on the rear end. 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It'll feel fine tomorrow, but what the hell? Call Bovine and Bovine for the people, and maybe they can get you a fat check for no real reason. And my friends, I ask you to try to understand what that does to your car insurance premiums. 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I think they need a special category of lawyers. Lawyers just for auto accidents. Not lawyers who handle corporate governance. Not lawyers that handle large financial transactions. Just lawyers who browbeat insurance companies. And then, of course, another category for lawyers who become talk show hosts, the most dangerous of all. West of the Continental Divide, Neil Bortz, Extra 106.3.
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0: Welcome back into Clay and Buck. We're going to take a bunch of your calls and talkbacks here in a second. Some of you are like, oh my gosh, Buck actually knew so much about the NBA. I could have been, in the 90s, I could have been a sports commentator. Right? All right? Young Buck was all about it. But now let's take this, speaking of Tallarico, Clay, he's trying to massage, if you will, his gender fluidity positions. And this is what he said, guys. Play the clip you just sent me. Oh, sorry.
1: Again, in 2021, while debating a bill that restricted transgender student athletes, he said modern science acknowledges six biological variations based on chromosomes to argue that sex is a nuanced spectrum, not a strict binary. Do you still believe there are six biological sexes?
2: I know there are two sexes, men and women. I also know there's a very small percentage of people who have these chromosomal abnormalities, and I believe they deserve to be treated with dignity and respect.
0: Let me just be clear here, Clay. The whole trans thing has nothing to do with people who have chromosomal abnormalities by their own definitions and demands. It's purely psychological. It's Macho Man Randy Savage gets to decide he goes into the, not really, but you know what I mean, looks like it, gets to go into the ladies' locker room because he feels like it. It's not people who are hermaphrodites or intersex, as they say.
3: Correct.
0: So, yeah, this guy.
3: This is, by the way, if you're having to have this conversation, you're cooked in Texas.
0: In Texas, yeah. 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
7: I'm John Saucier. President Trump at the cabinet meeting in the White House where they discuss the ongoing ceasefire talks with Iran. Secretary of State Marco Rubio says they have other options available to them, but the U.S. wants a peaceful end to this conflict.
8: We prefer the negotiated diplomatic route, and we're going to give it every chance to succeed. Yeah, I know you're giving it every chance to succeed, Mr. President, but here's the bottom line, because I keep getting asked, what is this all about? It's very simple. Iran and these people in charge of Iran can never have a nuclear weapon, and they will never have a nuclear weapon.
7: The president also had some thoughts on the results from last night's Republican Senate primary runoff in Texas.
9: Last night was incredible. Not only Texas, but so many other places. And the numbers were fantastic. And they've really been that way for a year.
7: Trump endorsed Texas Attorney General Ken Paxton, defeating incumbent Senator John Cornyn to become the GOP nominee for the state's general election in November. America's listening to Fox News.
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3: Welcome back in, Clay and Buck. Appreciate all of you hanging out with us. We are rolling through the Wednesday edition of the program, and we are joined by a candidate for governor in Florida, Jay Collins. He is with us now, and Jay, we appreciate the time. Lots of great activities have come out of actions have come out of Florida since Ron DeSantis took over. The Ron DeSantis term is going to be over come next January as a newly inaugurated governor will come into office. Why should it be you?
16: Well, first off, good to be on, guys. I really appreciate it. And look, in this race, I'm the only one with executive office of the governor experience. I don't have to talk about leading the state. I'm in Ron DeSantis' team. I am part of his administration, lieutenant governor of 23.5 million people. I think people are tired of politics as normal. They want someone who understands what it's like to do hard things, to get on the ground and lead. Not when it's easy to talk about it on Fox News, but when it's hard, on the ground, when people's lives matter. That's why I ran off to Israel in the Middle East to bring home 2,300 American citizens home last June. That's why I've been at every hurricane, wildfire, and tornado across our nation and in our state over the last 8 years. People need leadership. They demand it from people at the top. And under Governor Ron DeSantis, he has been there day in, day out. You look at the other people in this race, there's a lot of career politicians, and there's a lot of people with a checkered past. There's no bullpen. You can't warm up and be governor. You better be day ready on day one. And I'll tell you what, when someone like Governor DeSantis says Jay Collins is day one ready, if something happened to me, he could step in today and lead, that matters more than ever right now.
0: Look, Jay, we appreciate that you have been the lieutenant governor, so the number two on the org chart, if you will, for what I would say is a golden age of Florida. I'm a new, relatively new Florida resident, so I really appreciate this place. I almost feel like I'm a refugee from communist New York here. So, it has been a beautiful thing, and you've been a part of that, and that's fantastic. We're looking at an election cycle now where President Trump, his endorsement has up to this point carried a tremendous amount of weight. You have an opponent in this Florida governor's race who has the full-throated endorsement of President Trump. How would you overcome that, and what would you say to people who might be inclined to just say, I'm gonna roll with Trump's guy on this one, come what may?
16: Sure. No, good question. And I'll tell you what, we're glad you're here from New York. There are a lot of people who are political refugees. This is the free state of Florida. People move here because we understand what matters. Math wins. We keep the government out of people's lives. But look, here's how we take this on. First off, 8 years ago, nobody had heard of Congressman Ron DeSantis. He wasn't the prohibitive favorite. We had an ag commissioner, Putnam, who had all the money, all the endorsements, was sitting there on the precipice of winning. You go 8 years before that, our attorney general, McCollum, had all the endorsements, all the money, and a healthcare guy named Rick Scott came in and won the day. In Florida, our people vote their conscience. They lead. They stand. They want to see people who understand what matters day in, day out. But here's the fact. President Trump hasn't endorsed me yet. There's opportunities. If given the opportunity in the presented case, I think we have an opportunity to change his mind and push this thing. Because what does he understand? He understands winning. He understands mindsets. And he understands that Florida can't fall. We are the free state of Florida, the conservative proving grounds of America. And if Florida leads, America wins. And here's one more thing. I've had a top secret clearance my entire life. I served 23 years, the last five after losing my leg when I requalified as a Green Beret. My wife's a 20-year combat veteran as well from the intelligence community. We are squeaky clean. We know how to lead and what matters. And not everybody in this race is that way. There are people like Byron Donalds who have a very checkered past. I would ask people to Google the folks in this race. Make sure they are exactly who they say they are. There are problems. And when exposed in a general election, I have serious concerns whether they can pull this thing off in a general election. It's about winning and winning for
0: Lieutenant Governor, can I just ask, I mean, if you're going to say, and you know, you're a man of honor and you're somebody who faces the other side of the battlefield, so to speak, squares up and, you know, come what may, you're saying that I'm assuming you're talking about Byron Donalds, who's also been on the program, who's a congressman. You say he has a checkered past that should affect the voters here in Florida. I'm not asking you to get into everything, but what are the voters of Florida who currently have him in first place in the polling, which I know it's not election day and there's a lot of time left. What are they missing? I mean, just please say it plainly, because otherwise it looks like this thing could be over before it even gets started.
16: Oh, and I appreciate that. Look, I would ask you to Google this. Go back and see who eulogized George Floyd. It wasn't me. It was Byron. Who wanted to pass a bill that would have changed the age of a minor from 16 to 25 for felonious crimes? It was Byron. Who wanted to change the felony threshold from where it is to 1,500? That was Byron. Who has an insider trading past that makes Nancy Pelosi look like a hack? You should check that out. That's also Byron. I would also look into some of the things in and around the people he surrounds him with. Byron's also a two-time felon. Though expunged, that is a predeterminant, and that is an idea of how minds work. You are the people you're around in that reality. We have to protect Florida. Florida leads.
3: We're talking to Jay Collins. He is running for the Republican side. So if Byron Donalds is the nominee and you aren't, would you vote for him?
16: If Byron Donalds is the nominee, we have to get whoever the Republican is out there and win. Florida has to stay red. I would break my back to do anything and everything to help our party win, because the other side has failed America. Frankly, the Republican Party, no matter what, is better than the Democrats. But in this moment, if we want to lead and we want Florida to stay on the DeSantis trajectory, Well, then we have to bring somebody in who knows how to fight, someone with a warrior ethos, a mentality, a spine of steel, because they've been broken, rebuilt, and kept fighting for our people. Public service matters.
0: Jay Collins, Lieutenant Governor of Florida. Jay, for people who want to get involved here in the state, we got great stations all over the state, a lot of Florida listeners. Where should they go if they want to, help out with your campaign or work to help you?
16: Well, thank you. It is JAYFOR, Florida spelled out, .com. That's J4Florida.com. You can also check us out on X, Instagram, Facebook, LinkedIn, things like that with Jay Collins FL. That's JAYCOLLINSFL. I appreciate it, guys.
0: Thank you, sir. 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
2: It's Wednesday, May 27th, and here are your headlines. President Donald Trump and Texas Attorney General Ken Paxton emerge as the big winners in Texas' high-profile Republican Senate runoff, with Paxton defeating longtime Senator John Cornyn after receiving Trump's endorsement just days before the election, setting up a closely watched general election matchup against Democratic State Representative James Tallarico in November. Georgia drivers could continue seeing rising gas prices through the summer travel season as tensions in the Middle East disruptions involving the Strait of Hormuz impact global oil markets. And finally, the Smyrna City Council is considering a proposed $122.7 million budget for the fiscal year of 2027 that will keep the city's millage rate unchanged while increasing spending in the general fund as leaders continue to discuss long-term comprehensive plans focused on future development, affordability, transportation connections, and growth around downtown Smyrna. Rainfall is expected through the morning with possible thunderstorms in the afternoon. It'll be a high of 85 and a low of 69. With your extra 106.3 headlines, I'm Bryce Gobert.
3: He's not satisfied yet. I'm Lisa Brady, Fox News. President Trump says he'll only sign a great deal with Iran, also telling a cabinet meeting that Iran wants very much to make a deal.
4: The president said it's a conflict, not a war, and it's one where America holds the options.
5: They're negotiating on fumes. But we'll see what happens. Maybe we have to go back and finish it. Maybe we don't.
4: With Secretary of War Pete Hegseth sitting to his left, President Trump said the military is ready to re-engage, but he still feels a deal is close.
5: They are starting to give us the things that they have to give us, and if they do, that's great. And if they won't, then the man on my left is going to finish him off.
4: There are some in Congress, Republicans among them, who say reported details of Iran giving up uranium in exchange for sanctions relief too closely resembles the prior Iran deal.
3: Fox's Gernal Scott. The White House says nobody should believe reports put out by Iranian state media. Meantime, the Israeli military expanding its fight against Iran-backed Hezbollah in southern Lebanon, warning people there to evacuate earlier today ahead of talks in D.C.
6: An Israeli official told Fox News that preparations are underway for the upcoming meeting in Washington on Thursday that will formally mark the start of the military-to-military channel between Israel and Lebanon. The official added that Iran hopes the broader ceasefire will undermine the current efforts between Israel and Lebanon aimed at weakening Hezbollah.
3: Fox's Trey Yingst in Tel Aviv. Alabama takes a midterm map fight to the U.S. Supreme Court, asking for a stay of a federal appeals court ruling that blocked the state from using a 2023 map Republican leaders want to use.
7: The state is just one embroiled in court battles over partisan redistricting, as both the GOP and Democrats are attempting to maximize their chances in winning U.S. House seats in the fall.
3: Fox's Evan Brown, Alabama, hoping for Supreme Court intervention by Monday in its map fight. 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
9: There he is. Hey, all is right with the world. How you going? Look out, it's only me. It's only the Kimmer with Pete Davis in the Mountains of Macon. Headphones are on, looking good. How you feeling, sir? Everything all right over there in the Mountains of Macon?
10: Oh, I was feeling pretty good. I just got a call from the dealership.
9: Your Porsche was
10: going to take.
9: Yeah, 9,000-10,000, I'm guessing, just to take it apart, probably.
10: They're not. It's under 10,000, which is
9: 9,850. I'm guessing around that area. Of course, that's just for the parts. That's just
10: that.
9: The labor. That's just labor. You know, that's not the parts. Don't they have to take your whole free?
10: Baby
9: don't they
10: ain't getting new shoes?
9: Yeah, mama ain't getting no going to the mall for a while. Don't they have to take the whole freaking engine out to do an oil change on your car?
10: Yeah. Yeah, they got to raise it up and lower the engine. There
9: you go. Anyway, Pete, how you feeling, by the way, for the record? You're feeling better
10: every day? I've seen the engine, I think, twice.
9: Yeah, have you seen it?
10: I think I've seen the engine twice.
9: I don't look at it anymore. I can't.
10: We got a slight delay. He needs to reboot me here.
9: Okay, we'll reboot. And in fact, speaking of Flounder's here, going to be in the studio with us here today. And Jeff is on running the board for us this afternoon. And I think I heard Jeff on the morning show the other day. Was it yesterday? A couple of days ago, I think, maybe.
11: It was last week.
9: I thought you were on this week, too.
11: No.
9: What's this, Wednesday? Anyway. So that's good to have you aboard, and Flounder's here, and so the whole team's on board. And I don't have a music sheet today, and I think I know why. I don't think it's because Flounder forgot to print up his A's musical director.
12: Dancing Queen!
9: That's what I thought, because we said yesterday how much I love ABBA. So we shall see what's going on. Anyway, Pete Davis in the house. Our number is 404. Well, in the mountains are making us. 404-741-1230. 741-1230. And for the record, in the house, like that hole in your chest and everything, are you, your aorta, are you progressing? You're looking good and sounding, you know, and you seem pretty fine. Is it all working along? You know?
10: Do you want to see it?
9: No. Thank you. I'm good. Appreciate it. Thank you so much. I'm good right now.
10: I did something stupid last night. I tried to pick something up, and so I paid the price for it, but it feels better today. I am surprised how quickly I'm getting better. It really, compared to the first week of April where I was weak as a kitten, and as I'm being told now I look like I was 90 years old.
9: Really?
10: Which is fun to hear, you know?
9: Yeah. Well, I remember when I had my heart attack and I started walking around, people said, man, you look like crap.
10: You know what's funny? Back when I had the first episode in 97, where I ended up in Jupiter, Florida in the hospital for a couple days.
9: That's where I got my horse.
10: Where the AFib started the first time.
9: Yeah.
10: When I got back, I went to the first Braves game in the press box, and Thomas Stinson, who wrote for, it was the
9: Oh,
10: Braves
9: I remember Thomas
10: before,
9: Stinson, sure. AJC.
10: Great writer.
9: Yeah.
10: He came up to me, real concerned look, and he goes, how you doing, man? and I said, I'm doing okay. He goes, because you look like blank.
9: Yeah. That sounds about right. Well, you get kind of gray, and you look like you're sad or something. So, you know. Anyway. All right, look out. It's 306. Kimmer, Pete, Flounder, and just Jeff on the board. Flounder, how are you and Mrs. Flounder, Veronica, and everything?
11: All is well.
9: Now, you're working away over there. You're not supposed to worry. We got Jeff in now. You don't have to do anything. Put close that thing, and we'll just have some fun. My God, man, he's just always doing stuff. I mean, this is time for you to...
11: Well, we have to get Jeff prepped, because Bryce is heading on vacation Friday and Monday.
9: Ah, so Jeff will be in the morning show.
11: Yep, and then he's doing double duty, because then Wednesday... I'm either going to be out Wednesday through Friday or Thursday and Friday I'll be out.
9: I'm sorry. That's not working for me
11: anyway,
9: at all.
11: Anyway, so we're just getting Jeff squared away. So.
9: Okay, well, that's good. Anyway, so that's fine. All right, anyway, our number 404-741-1230, 741-1230. We have Holy Crap at Sports. We have a game. Pete Davis has a game. We have tweets. We have Flounder's Funnies. We have your calls. We got a couple of sound bites talking about the news of the day. Donald Trump, once again, went live. Had a cabinet meeting and just opened up everything and took questions and talked to it's astounding. Honestly, I hope forgive me for mentioning this, but you really have to remember what this whole experience has been like. No one in the world has ever done this for his nation. Ever. No one ever has opened up the government of his country or kingdom or anything like this, ever. And you should realize, you should appreciate it, realize it, because it's, and again, you know, President Cadaver Autopen is back in the news because now he's trying to keep that audio of him being interviewed quiet. I mean, what a bunch of scoundrels they are. Oh, and I'm going to talk about a point that Glenn Beck made about desecrating the White House coming up here shortly. First of all, a couple things. So far, my favorite girl on Farmer Wants a Wife is still in the running. They're the farmer, the three farmers are down to the last two picks. They got, well, no, they're dolls. All of them are dishes. And the three farmers, have got their last two girls. And next week they'll be, I guess, ending, deciding which one they want to stay with. So we'll see. And it's heartbreaking because, you know, they're down to the three girls. And then last night or Tuesday night, I just finished watching it this morning. And last night, Tuesday night, they had to get rid of one girl.
10: instead of roses, do they give them corn stalks?
9: No, it's really such because, the three girls are sitting at the dinner table having their last dinner together. And then the farmer says, Sally, I need to talk to you. So obviously, you know.
10: Take her out back at the barn and shoot her?
9: Shoot her, you know. Put her in the truck, you know. I mean, anyway, so.
10: You're living a farm up in the country.
9: Yeah. You know? But, you know, really the funny thing about it, it's a silly show and it doesn't make any sense. And there's no way, although they don't make it as though they're going to be falling in love and getting married on the show kind of thing. It's not like, you know, The Bachelorette and The Bachelor was a whole different, had a lot of sex in it and kinky stuff and everything. The farmer thing is a whole different story, but still, you know, it's kind of fun watching it and silly, but I don't care. Anyway. Now, speaking of TV. I was so thrilled last night, Pete in particular, because the Braves were on two different channels. It was unbelievable. Braves were on TBS and True TV. So I turned over to TBS, Channel 17 or whatever, and I'm looking here at the Braves. Oh, wait a minute. There's a sign that said, due to contractual obligations, the Braves don't like old people. And anybody named Peterson is no longer allowed to watch Braves baseball. Good. So I said, oh, that's okay, WTBS. That's fine. That's only one. I'll just go to True TV and on my cable channel. I'll go to True TV, and there is, there's another sign. Due to contractual. Now, wait a minute. That's two out of two. And then I went to the ANF thing. Or that, you know, Channel 9 used to be CBS, and now it's AFN or FEN or some damn thing.
10: ANF.
9: Yeah. That was repeats of, Farmer Loves the...
10: It's Braves Vision. Don't you have Braves Vision? It's on there somewhere. It's on Comcast somewhere.
9: ANF's on Comcast, but not... Oh, God. You know what? Maybe 1254. Is that what Joe told me about?
10: Probably.
9: Oh, maybe that's it.
10: That's probably it. Yes. Because I always watch the recording. You know, I go back later so I can sit and slow down and stop it when I want to. Yeah. And so it's always there.
9: God, you know, but again, that's unbelievable. And by the way, aren't the Braves like one of the top teams in baseball of the whole major leagues?
10: If
9: I mean, you'd think they would want to be everywhere. You would think everybody would want to play the Braves.
10: Hey, they were on Apple, I think, 2 weeks in a row. I think they've been on MLB. I think they've been on who does the Sunday night? NBC?
9: They were on MLB one.
10: They
9: I saw one
10: Peacock.
9: Night.
10: They've been around. Yeah.
9: Well, when they're listed on TV Guide, you know, two places and they're not showing up, it's just kind of, TV you know, Guide. I thought it was kind of snarky. Anyway. But go Braves. And again, they're still in Boston. And I think they won last night, if I'm not mistaken.
10: Yes, they did.
9: And now, let's see, today's Wednesday.
10: Yes.
9: So now they come back to Atlanta. Do we know Pete? I haven't checked the schedule. I don't know. We'll check up anyway. Holy crap, sports coming up. And also the Donald Trump and the idiot governor of New York, that Hochul chick, are in kind of a little thing about the Knicks. You know, in fact, Flounder and I were laughing about this. Apparently Kathy Hochul, or Hochul, I guess it's pronounced, was trying to criticized Donald Trump, who said out loud something like, oh, I love the Knicks. I love to watch the Knicks. And she said, oh, I bet you can't even name the people who were on the team the last time they won the championship in 1993. Well, they didn't win in 1993. No. They won in 1973 or whatever. Yeah. And so Kathy Hochul, just shut your freaking mouth, okay? You're a girl. And, you know, you're a politician girl. So what the hell do you know about the freaking Knicks? You don't even know where they... stop your freaking nonsense. You freaking... Oh, God, you know? Please.
11: And the Braves will be back Tuesday, June 2nd, against the Blue Jays.
9: Oh, my goodness. Really? So they're out for a while now. Okay. Where do they go after this, I wonder? After
11: they go to Cincinnati.
9: Oh, okay. Well, that should be okay. Excellent. Well, good. Maybe I'll ride my chopper down here.
11: Yeah, to Cincinnati. Yeah, you should. You should.
9: The only problem is I won't be able to listen to the radio on the way in, and I'll have two, like, knaps, you know, backpack things if I do.
11: No, because we have lockers here, so just the day before, leave your backpack.
9: Yeah, but I've got my, yeah, no, I tell you,
11: yeah,
9: yeah,
11: well, I don't know. It's always something.
9: All right, 313.
10: Was it men? Was Emily Latella?
9: Emily Latella. Latella. Yeah, There's always something. Never mind. What's wrong with violins on television? I love violins. It's great music. No, violence. Violence on television. Oh. Oh. Well, never mind. 313. Jeff's on the board, and Flounder's in the house, and Pete Davis is up in Mobile. By God, it's a beautiful day in the neighborhood on 106.3. Look out.
10: Not
9: here
10: mobile.
9: We stand for, well, almost mobile. He's moving. He's moving. It's a good start.
10: Car.
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13: You know what Fidel Castro's estimated worth was?
10: I have no idea, but I bet it's astronomical.
13: 900 million.
10: Yeah.
13: Raul Castro is somewhere right around 100 million. So in a country that can't routinely keep the power on, that has cars from before the embargo, and doesn't have regular tourism, yet the Castros are worth $1 billion.
10: But it's America's fault.
13: Can I give you something else to ponder?
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13: 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The woman's worth $500 million.
10: Hey, how much was Fidel worth?
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13: 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That is how communism works.
10: That's right.
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10: No, that's right.
13: The Queen of England is worth half of what Fidel Castro was worth.
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9: Here we go. Okay, yesterday I happened to mention that I love ABBA. And so Flounder says, oh, yeah? Well, I'll show you. So today it's all ABBA, I guess. Now, Jeff, are you picking your ABBA tunes? Or are you an ABBA fan, or is this a nightmare for you?
11: It's pretty good. I grew up with them.
9: Okay, okay. Well, I love ABBA. I love ABBA, and I love Dancing Queen, and I love, that's not my favorite, but I love them all. And I got a bunch on my magic music stick. And now, so, did our buddy ever, Roswell Tim?
11: Roswell Tim came by yesterday and picked it up.
9: Excellent. So, yeah. Well, he's got a bunch of ABBA songs on there.
11: Yeah, he does.
9: Anyway, so we'll be doing ABBA for you all day just for the fun of it, because I've, you know, what the heck, why not? Beautiful music, and what a group. For freaking Sweden. Do they even speak English? I guess they all speak English in Europe.
11: I bet they,
9: yeah. I'm sure they do. Anyway, Kimmer, Pete, Flounder, and just Jeff on the board, and our birthday list, with ABBA background music all day. Bruce Weitz. Bruce Weitz, if you know that name, he's 83 years old. Bruce Weitz played that scruffy undercover cop on Hill Street Blues, who used to call people hairball. I think that's the first time I ever heard a TV guy say, yeah, hairball up against the wall, got a deal. Bruce Weitz, Hill Street Blues, 83 years old today. And on this day in history, let's see, let's do, we'll do a little musical. I've got another musical, item for you here a little later on today. But first of all, on this day in 1963, Bob Dylan releases his second album, The Freewheelin' Bob Dylan. It goes on to transform him from a popular local act to a global phenomenon. The journalist Nat Hentoff wrote, of all the precipitously emergent singers of folk songs in the continuing renaissance of that self-assertive tradition, none has, freaking words, none has equaled Bob Dylan in singularity of impact. Mastery, idiosyncratic performances of a vast repertoire of traditional folk songs, devotion to the music of Woody Guthrie was what brought him to New York in the first place, to his song To Woody, one of the original numbers on his widely ignored debut album. On the other hand, the second one, only two non-original numbers, and they were added to the repertoires of other musicians, a household name. Now, in the summer of 63, Peter, Paul, and Mary turned the opening track of Freewheelin' Bob Dylan into a pop hit, Blowin' in the Wind. And that gave Bob Dylan future fans their first exposure to his songwriting talents. Sam Cooke, Johnny Cash, The Byrds, impacted now songs of Freewheelin' Bob Dylan, Blowin' in the Wind, Don't Think Twice, It's All Right, A Hard Rain's Are Gonna Fall. Writing nearly all his own material, writing it from a distinctly personal point of view, Bob Dylan created a template that would alter the course of many careers other than his. For example, John Lennon once said in discussing the Freewheelin' Bob Dylan, which reached the Beatles in their Paris hotel a year after it was released. And John Lennon said, in their hotel in Paris, I think it was the first time I ever heard Dylan at all. And for the rest of our 3 weeks in Paris, we didn't stop playing it. The yeah. Beatles.
10: He not only changed the way they wrote their lyrics, especially John,
9: yeah.
10: But he turned them on to marijuana. He started that psychedelic thing.
9: They admitted that first, I think, was
11: yeah,
9: it?
11: Yeah, the first time they got high was with Bob Dylan.
9: I forgot. Yeah,
11: as a band, yeah.
9: I forgot, was the location? I forgot whether there was something. Maybe
10: it was
9: a
10: New York hotel room or something.
9: Someplace, yeah. But Bob, once again, Bob Dylan, and I, you know, I'm a member of the same generation as a kid, 15, 16, listening to Bob Dylan. I had no idea that this was, that he was going to be a thing or that he had that kind of impact. I just listened to his songs on the radio and, you know, whatever, and parties and things, and that was it. Amazing.
10: I didn't pay attention to him until Blood on the Tracks came out, you know, Tangled Up in Blue. And I was like, my God, that's a beautiful song. That was early 70s. And I was, and I'd missed his whole first period, his motorcycle accident, his comeback.
9: Yeah.
10: I missed all of that.
9: Yeah. I paid no attention to it at all. One of my songs I have on my music stick is, I wanted something with loving you. I hate this. I love you, woman. Oh, crap. I hate this.
11: Well, we got Joe on the horn. He's got a Dylan
9: good
11: story.
9: There you go. Hey, Joe, you're on the radio, man. What's up? Welcome.
19: I was in a fraternity with a guy that, he was a folk singer, and he just said, one day he said, I'm leaving a school. I'm going to get a guitar, get in my MG, and I'm just going to go. Well, anyway, what happened was he went to New York, and he wound up meeting Bob Dylan. And he stayed with Bob Dylan for about a week. And he said that when Bob Dylan wrote a song, he wouldn't write it down. He would sit there and stare out the window for hours. And then he'd pick up the guitar and start playing, and that was the end of the song. He never did write it down.
9: Wow, really? That's like Beethoven. Yeah. That's like Mozart. You know, it's all there in his head to put it on. Holy cow.
19: Yeah, and he said he stayed with him, and he said he paid him rent and everything like that. And he said that he played a guitar. He played a 12-string guitar, this guy did.
9: Wow.
19: And this guy actually went on Jackie Gleason and played with a group called Porter, Wagner, and Porter.
9: Oh, and, I know Porter, Wagner. Yeah, absolutely. Dolly Parton and Porter, Wagner. Huge hits in the city. Yes, sir.
19: Yeah, and he had a group called Porter, Wagner, Porter. And he went on Jackie Gleason, and they cut a record, and that was the end of his career.
9: Oh, I'll be darned! What a great story!
19: Yeah, yeah. But he said that Bob Dylan hardly ever took a shower. He would just sit in his room and smoke weed, and just wouldn't do, you know, hardly eat. Sometimes he wouldn't eat all day. He would just sit there and stare out the window. And he said, "What are you doing?" He says, "I'm thinking." And he said, "What are you thinking?" He said, "I'm thinking about this song I want to perform." And he said, "Well, why don't you write it down?" And he said, "I don't need to."
9: Holy cow! What an experience! What a whole thing! They got bigger and bigger and bigger, and he won the Nobel Prize for literature, poetry, or something too. I mean, what a story! But hey, Joe, thanks, man. I appreciate it. That's cool. And again, I saw Bob Dylan by accident at the Boys Club in Pittsfield, Massachusetts, when I was 15 or so. Well, I got it mentioned on the card, and I was watching. It was either Joan Baez or Judy Collins. I think it was Joan Baez. I can't be positive. I don't remember. It was 65 years ago, and all of a sudden Bob Dylan shows up wearing farmer's overalls from the side of the stage, plays a song or two and disappears. Boom. I don't think anybody knew him, but it's probably 1962 or 3. So that was the beginning. Anyway. All right, how you doing? Kimmer, Pete, Flounder, Jeff on the board. 404-741-1230-741-1230.
11: Well, real quick, yes, we got Dave on the horn who wants to talk about the Beatles.
9: Dave and the Beatles. The Kimmer Beatles, old-time Beatles. Hey, Dave, welcome, sir. What's up?
21: I wanted to know that the Beatles song Got to Get You Into My Life.
9: Yeah.
21: Is Paul McCartney singing about his love for pot, not about a girl.
9: Is that right?
21: Yes,
9: got to get my weed into my life.
21: Got to get you into my life. He loves the stuff.
9: Oh, man. You know, that's... Well, I suppose as a musician back then, although I hadn't, you know, and that's the other thing. Growing up, I had never even heard of drugs or weed or any of that stuff until I got caught and had to go to court. Anyway, it's a long story about that. And that guy.
11: He says here in 60s... Song,
9: I'm sorry, say again?
21: Yeah. What do you think the song Ticket to Ride is about?
9: Ticket to Ride.
10: Hooker?
9: Yeah, is that about paying for girls?
21: Exactly. Yeah, after the war, the German doctors would do physicals on the prostitutes, make sure they didn't have any venereal disease, and they would give them a ticket to ride.
9: I'll be damned. I love it. Hey, thanks. That's really cool, man. Thank you. I appreciate it. We got a little musical history here. The camera, Pete Flounder and Just Jeff. 404-741-1230, 741-1230. By the way, I have a, I think, a really cool kind of a love story on our birthday list today involving a famous actress that I think Pete still has the hots for. She's beautiful. We all do. And involving a almost a spur-of-the-moment love story. And I can't wait to tell it to you later. Also, we have a musical history listening for you, too, coming up here shortly. Cameron Pete Flounder and Just Jeff on the board. And did you see the video of that? There's a Fox News girl, Alexis McAdams. She's and, you know, attractive woman. She's, you know, probably 25 or something years old. And she does Fox News. She's on Fox News all the time, a reporter. She does a lot of live stuff at protests, stuff like that. And she reminds me of one of those. She kind of drives me crazy because she reminds me of like when women first started getting into broadcast news. They were very active. They were really alive on air. They used their hands and their faces were expressive. And, you know, they weren't just sitting at a desk like, they were very active, kind of like Jesse Waters thinks he's directing a freaking band on TV every night.
11: Veronica Corningstone?
9: Yeah, there you go. and so this girl, Alexis, was covered in one of these rallies in Newark, New Jersey, at the detention center, a nice detention center. And so she's doing a report, and all of a sudden there are detainees inside, and they're staging a hunger strike. You may have seen the video on TV yesterday or last night. So she's waving through the crowd, giving a live update of what's going on. And, of course, somebody accosted her right there. A fiery, angry protester started harassing her. And so Alexis McAdams, she's kind of a tall girl, and she's very active, and she said, "Oh, you're a protester who's been out here, and you have a dirty mouth." So the protester said, you're a Nazi bitch. You know, I said, "Well, see what I mean?" I said, "Well, you're making my point. That's just what we have to deal with out here," which is pretty funny. Just, you know, for you people that want to know what it's like to cover these protests, it's constantly just like this. It's what these people do. And the protester said, "People inside are dying, and you're lying. Oh, they want people who are in this country illegally to be released out of the streets," she said. And that's what D is just trying not to be doing that. And she's a Nazi bitch. I mean, these people are just, and by the way, there's no way I could take that if someone's screaming in my ear, no matter what they're saying. Especially if they're calling me name, but still, I don't know how they take it. I couldn't take it. I'd be in jail. I'd be reacting physically. Anyway, Will Cain was doing the live shot stuff. He said, "Eloquent argument made against the presence of Alexis McAdams at the protest thing." Anyway, she's fine. They didn't try to rough her up or anything. But these, you know, these people, I don't know why they're not arrested by disturbing the peace. Unlawful assembly. There's a million things. And they let them go. I thought we were supposed to crack down. Anyway, 3:30 already. Holy cow. Kimmer, Pete Flounder, and Just Jeff. Look out now. There we go.
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0: It's ABBA all freaking day. Go there. And just having a little fun. How you doing? Shimmer P. Flounder, Just Jeff on the board with ABBA all day long. We have Holy Crap of Sports coming up. Flounder's Funnies, Pete's Tweets, and a game, and a lot of good stuff in sports and the whole deal here, including a girl I have a crush on, a little sports name here coming up later. Along with ABBA, we also have a birthday list, Richard Schiff. Richard Schiff is 71. Richard Schiff is Dr. Glassman on The Good Doctor. I've never seen that
1: Adam's
0: show.
1: Brother?
0: Maybe that's Schiff for brains. I don't know. It's possible. I wonder if they're related. Richard Schiff, the actor, is 71. Dr. Glassman on Good Doctor. But I know him as Toby Ziegler on West Wing. And I was, you know, and I know there was a screaming liberal point of view written in, you know, what's the name of the
1: Aaron
0: star?
1: Aaron Sorkin, but he's a great writer.
0: He's a great writer. And if that shows on again, I'll watch it. I'll tape it and watch it. I thought it was really well done. And again, if something's well done, I'll enjoy it just for the entertainment of it. I don't know why people.
1: You really enjoyed not liking Josh. That's good writing.
0: It's good writing.
1: It's
0: good entertainment. Yeah. I mean, that's, and again, it's almost like what happened to late night TV. It used to be good entertainment. There was no political hate stuff in it, and now all of a sudden everything's like that.
2: Isn't Aaron Sorkin, though, isn't it kind of dated now the way, because he wrote the same style, everything?
1: Yeah, he did.
2: So 90s and early 2000s to me.
0: I know. And again,
1: I agree, but again, West Wing was in. But
0: yeah, that's when it was 15 years ago or 10 years
2: and
0: ago.
2: And he writes how liberals think they talk, and nobody talks like that.
0: Yeah. But anyway, I'm easily amused. Apparently.
1: Another thing Aaron Sorkin did, though, during the West Wing was the continuing moving shot.
0: Yeah.
1: Like they would go through hallways and stuff like that. So,
0: but
1: entertaining.
0: The characters were great. Rob Lowe is a great character.
1: With the hooker.
0: And again, it became an issue and was handled well. I mean, it really was just a fun show. Anyway, enough about that. All right. Now, your history list includes, again, I get to talk about the Kimmer here. Well, how unusual. On this day in 1937, the Golden Gate Bridge connecting San Francisco, California to Marin County, the northern tip of the San Francisco Peninsula. The Golden Gate Bridge opens 1937 on this day. At the time, San Francisco was the largest American city still served primarily by ferry boats. In the 1930s, an expert says you can't build a bridge across that strait. Holy smokes, it's 6,700 feet. That's more than a mile. There's too many strong, swirling tides. They're brutal. Heavy currents you won't believe. High winds and fog, you'll never get it done. So they started building, and about 4 years later, they completed it. In 1937, the construction of the Golden Gate Bridge, 11 men died putting it together. 10 of them died on one day when a massive section of scaffolding collapsed and broke through the project's safety net at the Golden Gate Bridge. By the way, the Golden Gate Bridge is not golden, it's red. And the Golden Gate is the name of the water underneath the Golden Gate Bridge. The Golden Gate is the gateway of the San Francisco Bay. And for the record, in 1937, that's when they opened it. 50 years later, 1987, the Kimmer was one. Shut up. Kimmer was one of the thousands and thousands, like freaking Mardi Gras, pedestrians who were allowed to walk across the Golden Gate Bridge to celebrate and party on the bridge for the 50th anniversary of the opening of the Golden Gate Bridge in 1987. And I was there, and I took pictures, and I was hugging pretty girls, and I actually had a girlfriend who liked me, and actually had a couple of girlfriends who liked me, because they were interesting at finding a straight guy in San Francisco in the 80s, so I was there for 2 years. Anyway, and I walked across that bridge on that day 50 years later, and it was kind of cool. It was really, walking across the Golden Gate Bridge.
2: How'd you get back?
0: Walked back again. You parked before the entrance.
2: You took a ferry.
0: Took a ferry, all right. But again, I hated San Francisco. I mean, I hated my job.
2: It's beautiful, though.
0: Well, it's gorgeous.
2: The people suck. Yeah. If they get rid of the people, the place would be fantastic. It really, they're the nastiest people.
0: The whole state of California is like, I mean, the people are the worst thing about it. But the state, geographically, is paradise. I mean, it has deserts and mountains and water and lakes and
2: Southern Californians are friendlier than Northern California.
0: But the people are. Yeah, exactly. Oh, San Francisco is horrible.
2: It's the coldest. But it's worse than New York.
0: Yeah.
2: It really, cause in New York, they're not jerks when they're in New York. They don't even become jerks when they leave New York. But in New York City, they may be rude to you. In San Francisco, they act like you don't exist.
0: Yeah.
2: They don't even talk to you or acknowledge you.
0: Yeah. But the nice thing about it was every day I used to drive, I lived in Marin County, lived in Tiburon. Little teeny little thing on, you know, and it was a little like a well-known tourist area and a little pool. Had a little teeny apartment there because everything was so expensive. Oh, my God. The prices were three times what I was paying anywhere else in America when I had to move there. Driving across the Golden Gate Bridge every day was spectacular. You look over at Alcatraz and you look at the,
2: beautiful.
0: It was just spectacular. Twice a day,
2: place.
0: Every day.
2: My dad always wanted to live there, and my mother wouldn't leave because her family was here.
0: Yeah.
2: And he kept saying, I always thought you would go, but you're too old now. And I looked at him, I said, I'm 30.
0: Yeah.
2: What do you mean I'm too old? I can move out there anytime I want to.
0: Yeah. And you know, the other thing, I don't mean to talk about San Francisco all day or anything, but for the record, there is a thing when the fog rolls down the hills. It looks like a blanket of wool that tumbles slowly as though it's a huge long blanket, a rolled blanket that rolls down the hills into the water every afternoon at certain times of year. It's brutal. And cold? Oh my God. So Mark Twain said the coldest winter he ever spent was a summer in San Francisco. Remember that line?
2: Yeah.
0: And it was
2: August
0: true.
2: Is horrible.
0: Yeah. Oh, it's brutal. Anyway, 341. How do you doing? Kimber, Pete, and Flounder. 404-741-1230. We're going to play Scott Jennings here in a minute there, Jeff. Here's the deal. Last night, it was a slaughter in Texas. It was a freaking slaughter. In fact, I was afraid that Donald Trump was going to get shown up because people were going to vote for that freaking Rhino Cornyn. If you ever listen to Jesse Kelly at night, he's been after John Cornyn to get out of the Senate for years and years. Cornyn's been there for 24 freaking years, and he lost in the primary to the guy who also got caught cheating on his wife and stealing money and was impeached, the attorney general. But he's going to be the new senator. They'll still keep the Republican Party in there, obviously. But anyway, Donald Trump, of course, said, you know, this is the guy we got to keep, Ken Paxton. And also that other little bimbo, Maureen Galindo, the sex therapist, the Democrat, who got caught saying, she's running for Congress in Texas, said she's going to force American Zionists into federal immigration detention centers where she hopes a lot of them would be castrated because they're mostly child molesters. And she lost. Anyway, Scott Jennings, the bright spot on CNN, gets on these panel discussions and so forth. Here's Scott Jennings talking about what the hell's going on with the parties these days in our election. Here he goes, Scott Jennings.
3: And Tallarico, being popular among donors in California and New York and Massachusetts, is never going to wash off the weirdness of the gender thing, of the meat thing, of the God is non-binary, of the Bible actually, you know, endorses abortion. All of these things, wherever you are on the issues, who talks like that? No Texan that you know actually speaks these things out loud.
0: Yeah. And he's the Democrat candidate for the Senate seat in Texas that John Cornyn just got kicked out of. And also, remember that caveman-looking scumbag, Al Green from Texas, the Democrat, who was, he got kicked out of he looks like a freaking caveman. He looks like a guy doing the commercial, even a caveman can do it. I mean, he's just a miserable, hate-filled scumbag. They threw him out of the joint session of Congress when Donald Trump was there. Remember that? It kicked him out. Well, he lost. Yeah. He lost his seat. Defeated in the primary. So, I mean, here we go. And again, Donald Trump is unbelievable. From hearing press reports, you'd think that, the Democrats are going to cream him in the off-year elections this year, man. If this business with the RAND works and the gas prices drop down and it's starting and happening and stuff, right.
2: Okay, people start going on vacation now.
0: Yeah.
2: If they start having to pay these gas prices, it's bad. As it, you know, seems, and to look at it, and Bortz points it out all the time, you should look past that.
0: Yeah.
2: It's still going to register with them.
0: Yeah. You got to remember, if you're driving to Disney World, it's going to cost you an extra $20. You know, so you'll be able to figure that out. It's not like anyway, for the record. All right, hold on. 344, Kimber, Pete, and Flounder. Also, Donald Trump is now, we're going to hear the comments from Joe Biden, the cadaver auto pen president. They're going to be released in June, and he is suing to try to stop the release of the transcript of the audio, the actual comments out loud of his conversations with his ghostwriter when he got caught, obviously, admitting things that were against the law, and he still got away with it. Remember, they said, well, he's an old man with a bad memory. And you let him get, well, now you're going to hear exactly what they're talking about. Also, the latest on UFOs and an Air Force general who disappeared after he had a meeting with people who were way more top secret than even his wife knew. I don't know. It's a little fishy, but we'll get to the bottom of it here shortly. Kevin P. Flounder, Just Jeff on the board. Quarter of four already. 106.3. And it turned outside. We were raining earlier, and it's a beautiful sunny day. 106.3. How's your hump day? Here we go.
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0: ABBA. It's ABBA all day long. Just because we can do what we want. Cloud is our musical director. And this is what we're doing. And I love it. ABBA, Kimmer, Pete, Flounder, and Just Jeff on the board. And our birthday list includes, what you talking about, Willis? Well, Willis is Todd Bridges from Different Strokes. Todd Bridges is 61 today. He was also in, did a part in Roots. He was on Everybody Hates Chris. Todd Bridges, 61. Willis. And, let's see, this troubles me, the history thing. I really feel bad about this, not only because of what happened, but on this day in 1995, Christopher Reeve was thrown off his horse. Superman, paralyzed from the neck down, thrown off his horse. Christopher Reeve, 1995. He was supposed to pose for an equestrian safety poster. The horse he was riding refused the jump. Making a sudden stop as it approached the rails, Reeve fell forward, landed on his neck, shattering the first and second vertebrae, leaving him paralyzed from the neck down. He had surgery just to reattach his skull to his spine. Christopher Reeve continued acting and directing. This was 1995, but he died in 2004, going into cardiac arrest after receiving an antibiotic for pressure sores. Christopher Reeve died in 2004. It was on this day, 95, that he hurt himself. And by the way, for the record, I've done jumping on horse. I mean, I'm no big time equestrian, but I've taken jumping lessons. I've jumped on horses and stuff. And I don't like it. It's scary. I don't like that my granddaughter's doing, and she's great at it. And the stable I go to, that's what they do is jump. They're all jumpers. And I just, you know, I feel, okay, all good. You know, it's scary. And if a horse balks, you're going off. You're going to go flying. Unless you get, you know, well, you know, once in a while.
1: Well, they teach you when you go flying to twist in the air and try and land on your butt or your back or something?
0: In fact, there is, when I took my first horseback riding lessons, I was 12 years old, sixth grade, as I recall, and the woman taught me lessons, Miss Rutherford, who was one of the teachers at my elementary school, and she gave the riding lessons, and we actually had sessions where she taught me how to do an emergency dismount, where she wanted me to actually fall off the horse. And in fact, I haven't thought about this since 1958. The first horseback lesson I took with her, Mrs. Rutherford, the first lesson I took, I put my left foot in the stirrup, and as I started to hoist myself up onto the saddle, she pushed me overboard, and I fell right on my ass on the other side. And that was her lesson to say to me, you know, when you're around a horse, you better be aware of what's going on, and you're going to have to know what it feels like to fall off. And that was the first time I had a horseback riding lesson from Mrs. Rutherford, was that she shoved me off on the other side and fell on my ass. And then we used to do emergency dismounts while running, while riding the horse and trying to control the reins and stuff. Oh, God. Anyway, it's all scary to me, and I hope, you know, I pray for my little granddaughter's a freaking pistol, man. She's a daredevil. She's totally freaking fearless. She goes down, you know, those water slide things where you go head first and you leap into the air 20 feet and go splashing into the, stuff like that. Skiing, rollerblading down, you know, moguls and jumps, whatever. She's also a brilliant student and,

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2: Wasn't immune from anything, and they still let him get away with it. I mean, it's just unbelievable.
3: Because he's a Democrat.
2: Because he's a Democrat. And in fact, I heard Glenn Beck say this today. And I thought, boy, you're right on. And again, people don't remember this stuff and let it go. And it's just because of the hate for Donald Trump. The Democrats have been roasting Donald Trump for his plans to have things like an MMA cage fight to celebrate our 250th anniversary this summer. And he's going to have, you know, car races and the cage fighting. And he's going to put up the news, what the hell you call it, an arch or whatever it is, you know, the Trump arch and stuff like that. So they're saying, the Democrats are saying that Donald Trump is desecrating the White House. He's desecrating the White House. Even Glenn Beck said, how about where they have to take a black light to trace where Bill Clinton went in the White House, desecrating the White House? He left, chemical evidence of his own, appearance smearing everywhere in the freaking, all over the West Wing and everything. They have to use a black light to find the evidence for that guy. You want to talk about desecrating the White House? Oh, how about Hunter's cocaine? Oh, how about the sodomy from the guys in the Senate meeting room? Yeah, there you go. They're a little hink-ronk. I mean, by desecrating the White House because he had a cage fight to celebrate the birthday.
3: On a nicer note, Teddy Roosevelt and his family had like a zoo in and outside the White House with scat everywhere. They had animals everywhere.
2: Well, I really didn't know. Really just wandering around him or what?
3: Yeah, I mean, he loved animals. His kids loved animals, and he basically had them all over the place.
2: Freaking Democrat. I mean, this is like desecrating the White House. Good Lord.
3: Pay no attention to the critics. Just do what you want to do.
2: I know. Oh, goodness. By the way, coming up, we'll hear from a musical star about what the heck is going on with our friends in Canada on the crime. Also, more illegal immigrant murderous crime. And I've got a happy story about Taylor Swift. And I'm looking forward to you guys making fun of me, which is fine. I don't care because it reminds me a little something, in fact, about my little granddaughter, Molly. And I think this is a sweet story. And sometimes we don't get enough sweet stories here on the radio. So we're going to be bringing that to you here very shortly. Also, the latest on the one of the disappearing UFO-linked generals who just disappeared. And a base on the moon. Are we going to have to live in modules? If they could put like an artificial way, way up roof. But again, on the moon, is there even a sunset or a sunrise? Is there any light on the moon?
3: Well, it doesn't rotate.
2: I guess it's all dark all the time. I don't know if I'd want to live on a place like that. We have to live in a little plastic bubble. And you can't go outside.
3: We ain't living anywhere near it.
2: Yeah. Hold on. We got Flounder's Funny, one of our favorites here. Jeff, if you will, sir.
4: Then, my mom wanted a koi pond. She's kind of finally, at the age where she wants one. So, for Mother's Day, we were like, we're going to build it for you. And so we got all the stuff and got shovels, and we started digging the hole for it. And I don't know if you've ever dug a hole before, but it's maybe the hardest thing you ever do in your life. You see it on TV and movies, and it's like, I'll just dig this hole real fast. And then you do it in real life, it's like, I guess it's all CGI, because it's impossible. It's so hard that it made me realize this is why so many people get caught when they kill

0: someone with a shallow grave. That's how hard digging a hole is. Even if you're digging the most important hole of your life. You hit a point of just like, all right, that's good enough right there, boy. Yeah. Might be too deep. Like, well, his hand's sticking out. And you're like, put a leaf over it, dude. I would have killed him if I knew this hole was that hard.
1: Nate
0: so
1: Bergacci.
0: Hard that I promise you, my mom's koi pond is above ground. We're like, let's just go up with it, you know?
1: Nate Bergacci, having fun burying a body. I love it. 4 o'clock, Kimmer, Pete, Flounder, and Just Jeff on the board on 106.3. It turns out to be a beautiful afternoon. How you doing? 106.3, look out, here we go.
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3: Reassurance at the White House. I'm Lisa Brady, Fox News, as talks continue on a deal between the U.S. and Iran.
4: The president says he thinks negotiations with Iran are going very well, but he won't settle for just a good deal.
5: Because we can make a great deal with this guy right here. But it's a lot nastier.
4: President Trump delivering that warning alongside Secretary Pete Hegseth. Still, the president says economic pressure is forcing Iran to make concessions.
5: We have control of money that they claim is theirs. We'll keep control of that money. When they behave properly and when they do what's right, we'll let them have their money.
4: Any framework deal, the president says, would also immediately reopen the Strait of Hormuz.
3: Fox's Jared Halpern at the White House. Earlier, the White House dismissing Iranian reports about framework details as complete fabrication. One of the people injured has died after yesterday's tank implosion at a Washington State paper mill. That brings confirmed deaths to 2, but 9 workers are missing and presumed dead.
6: The tank at Nippon Dynawave Packaging in Longview, Washington, when it ruptured, was filled with 900,000 gallons of a mixture known as white liquor, a key component in the papermaking process.
3: Fox's Gernolf Scott, the cause of the implosion remains under investigation. Matthew Perry's personal assistant just sentenced to more than 3 years in prison in connection with the overdose death of the Friends star, 60-year-old Kenneth Imawasa, the last of 5 people who made plea deals in the case. Imawasa was a live-in assistant who helped Perry get more ketamine than his doctor would prescribe for depression, injected him with the dose that killed him, and found him dead. His lawyer telling the judge all he did was accommodate Mr. Perry. The judge, though, called him reckless and said he could have said no. A record day on Wall Street, the Dow up 182 at the bell. 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
1: Here we go. Look out. A little ABBA for you all day today. Kind of a special

0: What's the name of this song, Jeff? I don't know this song. From Mavid, you know? I love their voices, love their band. ABBA. We're doing ABBA all day long. 403, Kimmer, Pete, and Flounder, and just Jeff on the board. And let's see, let's do a birthday list thing here. Jack McBrayer. Jack McBrayer's 53. He played Kenneth, the page on 30 Rock. And I believe he was from Stone Mountain on the show. Kenneth from 30 Rock on the show. Kenneth, Jack McBrayer, 53. And as we know, it says here, he plays the same character in everything he ever does, but he sure has that character down. Goofy kind of blonde guy with a big smile and goofing around. Anyway, Jack McBrayer, 53 years old. And on this day, God, I don't even have my phone here. I'm sorry. I'm not prepared here for some reason. Here we go. On this day in history, in the year 1541, the demise of the Countess. It would be difficult to surpass the indignity of George Duke of Clarence's execution. In 1541, the Duke was drowned in a cask of wine. But the demise of his daughter, the Countess of Salisbury, in 1541 came close. Henry VIII ordered the execution of his once-beloved cousin, a plucky survivor of the murderous royal family, also known as the War of the Roses of the previous century, mostly in retaliation for the fierce opposition to his policies he faced from her son, the Cardinal. The Countess was 67 when she went to the block, and in Tudor times made her really old. Nevertheless, according to one story, she was reportedly spry enough to run from her executioner. Around and around the Tower of London, the courtyard, he chased her and chased the royal lady countess, hacking at her all the time wherever he could chop a little something off her while he's chasing her around the Tower of London, until finally she fell and he relieved her of her head. Can you imagine being drowned in a cask of wine? Just, jeez.
1: All right, Mike, our crackhead engineer.
0: Crackhead engineer.
1: The moon rotates. It's not always dark. Kimmer can't go.
0: Ah. Well, do they have a daily sun? I don't think they have a sunrise and a sunset. I don't know. But again, I'm trying to think, well, here's the moon. We'll talk about the moon thing, for example. NASA's going to have a moon base. The agency says they're going to build a $20 billion lunar city by 2032. I mean, that's only 6 years. It'll be a fairly basic, simple, collapsible structure carried all the way from Earth to the moon. It'll be permanent and a sprawling modular metropolis. It'll be self-sufficient. Materials carried for long journeys protect inhabitants from harsh conditions. Requirements specific to being up there, prefab modules, hundreds of square miles. Helicopter drones and uncrewed rovers will patrol the region looking for sources of water on the moon and the best place for human settlement. The first humans will arrive in 3 years. We'll have habitation, infrastructure, and power supplies. Then the final permanent occupation on the moon and by 2032. The temperatures get as hot as 212 degrees in the afternoon or in the heat, and at night it's 150 degrees below zero on the moon. Radiation threat, micrometeorites, clouds of choking lunar dust, no atmosphere to moderate the extremes. They have to have a habitable environment. So to breathe, temperature control, tame the wild day-night changes on the moon's surface, radiation protection, all that stuff. They'll need space to wash and shower, keep infections at bay, space to exercise, fight muscle and bone loss. There's a strong argument for living off the land, making use of local resources. So they're getting robots for the moon, which will convert lunar soil into bricks to be used in construction and finding ways to regolith, I don't know what that means, process a new material. They're going to use printed bricks and material using a laser, melting layers of dust to form highly durable structures. They'll use 3D printing for entire buildings that'll be more comfortable and permanent housing for the astronauts. And again, are you going to have to be inside a building to live there 24 hours a day? You never go, unless you're in a spacesuit, I guess, to go bouncing around. I don't know. Unless they put a big, nobody's going to want to live up there, for any period of time if you have to stay under cover of a house the whole time. I mean, who's going to do that? Is your mic dead? You're pointing? I don't know what that means. You're off? Do you know what
2: he's
0: that means?
2: He's there now.
0: Oh, he's there now?
3: Yeah. It was off for a while there, yeah.
0: Oh, okay. Well, we'll do
3: it. Well, we have the template. Space 1999, Martin Landau. Come on, we did this. We know what to do.
0: Yeah, we saw Matt Damon was up there when he had on Mars, had to grow his own stuff in the soil there and lived. Mm-hmm. They went back to get him or something. Like I can't imagine. I mean, I can't imagine where you'd have to be in a bubble or a building without being able to actually be outside unless you're walking in a giant space suit.
3: Well, you've got to learn to do it. If you're going to do this, I mean, if humanity is going to survive anything happening to Earth, it's going to have to go out.
0: Well, how much room is there on the moon for, and how are they going to do that? How many people are going to be able to fit on the moon in those housing units?
3: We're talking not the moon. We're talking Mars.
0: We're talking Mars. A moon is a stepping stone to get to Mars if we need to inhabit.
3: If as bad as the moon is, Mars is 100 times worse for humans.
0: Yeah, yeah. So I can't imagine the future. I guess there's probably a day when Earth will explode or die or something will happen and we'll have to leave and get to another place. I mean, I don't know. I mean, who knows? I mean, I don't know. I wonder how the oldest planets are. I guess we probably know that. But again, yes. Do they just dry up? I wonder. Do they ever go out of sync or disappear? I wonder.
3: Their suns expand as they die, and they eat those planets, basically.
0: Yeah.
3: Which is what our sun.
0: Our sun's
3: going to
0: die
3: point.
0: in 30 trillion years or something. Yeah.
3: And it'll eat up the whole solar system. Yeah.
0: Yeah. We'll all be gone.
3: Or we're going to go. We're going to crash into Andromeda, the Milky Way, or we're going to be sucked into a black hole. Some people think we're actually in a black hole.
0: Well, how do we know?
3: We don't know.
0: If we could be swirling around and
1: we are.
0: Yeah.
1: Aren't we swirling around it?
0: Well, our universe could be a black hole in a bigger universe.
2: DC definitely.
0: See, we can't imagine. We don't have the capability of imagining things that make can't relate to.
3: I think there's people on the other side of this planet that you think would be upside down, but they're not.
0: I know. That's right. Yeah.
3: How does that work?
0: I don't understand. I don't know. I don't have
3: Here's another thing. You think you get your spaceship and you think, okay, you go out.
0: Yeah.
3: You go out, right?
0: Yeah.
3: Do you ever think about just going straight north or going straight below? Because it's just as far that way.
0: Yeah.
3: Just go straight south or straight north. Why are you going parallel? Why are you going on the same plane as Earth?
0: I don't know. We don't have an answer. We just don't.
3: Well, I want an answer, damn it. You're the host.
1: Yeah. I want it now.
0: We have to do better. By the way, it reminded me of mine. I want it now. I'm no longer doing meatloaf. I've done it every day.
3: It's too hot.
0: For months. So,
3: it's summer.
0: Finally, I just said, I don't feel like making a meal of it, so I'm back to
1: It's more of a winter comfort food.
0: Well, I love meatloaf, and I love my meatloaf, and so I'll keep doing it at some point, but I just, got to the point where now I'm back to my meatballs and
1: gravy?
0: Tater pops and gravy. Yeah. So I won't be bringing you any meatloaf for a while. Sorry, Flounder. Well, I make a pretty good meatloaf.
1: Very good. Yeah. Very good meatloaf. Yeah.
0: Does Veronica make meatloaf? Is she a cook?
1: She's a great cook.
0: Is she?
1: Yes.
0: Does she have a specialty or a thing? You have a favorite of her things? Is she like a pork chop fan or a spaghetti and Italian
1: her
0: type
1: Italian?
0: Thing?
1: No, she's just overall a great cook. She kind of likes playing in the kitchen, so she doesn't go by the recipe.
0: Is her mom like that?
1: Yeah, her mom and her sister is a great baker.
0: Yeah,
1: my mom's a really good cook.
0: Yeah, my mom was a great cook and a great baker. She made baked goods pretty much every day.
1: I clean.
0: You're the cleaner? Well, you are very freaking fastidious. You could have surgery on his bathroom floor. I mean, it's on, Pete will attest to that.
3: Yeah.
0: Jesus.
3: His shoe closet.
0: Oh, God.
3: Eye-opening.
0: We must did a story on his shoe closet. I mean, if you... Oh, God. I mean, it's unbelievable.
3: Imelda Marcos came over to look at his shoe closet.
0: Where'd you get all of them? How do you keep those separate like that? Oh, they have names. He named all his shoes.
1: Alphabetical order.
0: There's the Johnson twins. There's Billy and Bobby. It's 4:13 already. How's your hump day? Oh, my goodness. Kipper Pete Flounder and Just Jeff on 106.3. Look out.
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5: Well, the traveling octogenarians have settled in Arizona. The Bortz bus is beautifully parked near the Santa Catalina Mountains, I think that's what they call them. And here we'll rest for about a week, chasing no-neck pigs and trying not to step on rattlesnakes. Now, on the drive out here, I noticed something that was getting me increasingly agitated. The billboards along Interstate 20 and Interstate 10. It seems that about 60 or 70% of all billboards are advertisements for injury lawyers. I'm sorry, but injury lawyers are to the legal profession what burger flippers are to the culinary arts. Some of these billboards, like one says, I only take 25%. Another one will tell you, oh, I've recovered $3 billion for my clients. 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Not lawyers who handle corporate governance. Not lawyers that handle large financial transactions. Just lawyers who browbeat insurance companies. And then, of course, another category for lawyers who become talk show hosts. The most dangerous of all. West of the Continental Divide, Neil Bortz, Extra 106.3.
0: Well, once again, learning a lesson the hard way when I was down in Florida. Didn't have my safe from Atlanta Safe House when I retired and couldn't find medical records, and Biden's VA didn't knock me out anyway, whatever. 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

0: I don't know much about this song either. I have my favorites.
1: I put them on there. I'm not sure the name, but I can get them all for you.
0: No, that's right. I don't care. I just, you know,
2: this
0: I'm just trying to music.
2: Ring, ring.
0: Ring, ring? Mm-hmm. Okay, cool. That's just Jeff here playing with ABBA songs. Because yesterday I mentioned I love ABBA, and Flounder says, all right, you're getting ABBA. So today we're

0: I like the chords and I like the harmony. Can't help it. ABBA. I love it. Kevin Pete Flounder, Just Jeff. Our birthday list includes Perry Gilpin. Perry Gilpin is 65. Perry Gilpin played Roz on the TV show Frasier. This series, huh? A little Roz action. And on this day in history, this was a day in 1943 that a B-24 was carrying an airman and former Olympic runner named Louis Zamperini. It crashed into the Pacific Ocean. He survived the crash, floated on a raft in shark-infested waters for a month. Got picked up by the Japanese, spent 2 years in a series of brutal prison camps being tortured. His survival was in a book and a movie called Unbroken by Laura Hillenbrand, who also wrote one of my favorite books that I've ever read. He was born in 1917, Italian immigrants, grew up in California. This guy, Zamperini, got in trouble with the law. As a teenager, he said, well, I'll get into athletics. He became a champion distance runner when he was 19. He competed for America at the 1936 Olympic Games in Berlin. Zamperini ran the 5,000-meter race. He finished eighth, but he was ran so fast on the final lap that he caught the attention of Adolf Hitler, who asked later to shake Zamperini's hand. After the Olympics, Zamperini went back to school, University of Southern Cal, on the track team, set records. He had joined the Army Air Corps, and he was serving as a bombardier on the B-24, searching for a missing plane. It developed problems and crashed in the Pacific Ocean. 11 people on board, 9 of them died. The 26-year-old Zamperini, eight of them died, 3 survived. They stayed alive in their raft by drinking rainwater and eating the occasional seabird or fish they were able to catch while facing strafing Japanese bombers and the ever-present threat of sharks. A month at sea, the tail gunner died. On their 47th day in the raft, Zamperini and fellow survival Russell Allen Phillips drifted 2,000 miles since the crash, were picked up by Japanese sailors. They spent 2 years in prison camps, beaten, starved. The guy Zamperini, being an Olympian, was considered a propaganda tool by the Japanese, so they didn't kill him. But he was singled out for vicious forms of torture. He managed to survive, was released after the war. And as I recall, I didn't see the movie, but I recall where he would show them, I don't care what you're doing to me. He kept running and training and running around, and they were pretty impressed with him.
1: Yeah. He'd stand in one place, I think, for a long
0: time. Yeah, he would just say, screw you, pal. He was a troublemaker as a kid, and he had the attitude where they caught him as a prisoner of war. He survived and got ended in 1945, went back to California, started drinking heavily, was haunted by his experience, and then Billy Graham inspired him to convert to Christianity. Zamperini went on to become an inspirational speaker, forgave his captors, and published an autobiography called Devil at My Heels. More people learned about him after Laura Hillenbrand wrote the book Unbroken. She also wrote the bestseller Seabiscuit, one of the greatest books I ever read. Depression Area Championship Racehorse. Zamperini died in 2014 in Los Angeles. He was 97. And the book and the movie were pretty awesome about this character. The actual survivor. All right, 423, Kevin Pete and Flounder. Excuse me. And here we go, more immigration stuff. If you don't think it's not going on, I got a little lesson for you here. Michael Rosario Cruz, 27 years old, was booked into an Oklahoma County jail on a bunch of charges, including second-degree murder, 2 counts of DUI causing great bodily injury, transporting open containers, firearms everywhere, carrying firearms under the influence, and driving the wrong way on a one-way street, and he killed 4 people. Going the wrong way on a highway in Oklahoma, killed 4 people. The 4 people were aged 18 to 20. 3 of them had just graduated from high school. 3 of the victims, this one woman, a teacher, said they were students in her second grade classroom, and now they're dead because this guy was drunk driving with all his guns, an open container, drinking while driving, going the wrong way, and killed 4 young people, 18 to 20 years old. And they tried to let him go. He was released, and then they had to go find him. And again, another case. Hold on a second. Where is it? A minute. Well, now I'm very ticked off because I can't find my other store. Well, we'll do the, oh no, here it is. Here it is. I'm sorry. Right now. DHS blasting sanctuary leaders once again as an illegal immigrant accused of beating somebody with a baseball bat just gets released. Homeland Security blasting Massachusetts sanctuary policies. An ICE agent arrested an illegal immigrant who beat a man with a baseball bat at the place where he worked at a liquor store. And then the local officials let him go. They never called ICE. They never called DHS. They just let him go. The beater, the bad guy, is Davavalil Amamahambabi Patel from India, arrested in Worcester. Charged with assault and battery with a dangerous weapon, got an argument with a guy at his liquor store where he worked, a customer, and beat the crap out of him with a baseball bat. The sanctuary politicians didn't even cooperate with ICE, they just let him go. I mean, it's unbelievable. He thought he could go around beating people with a baseball bat. Sanctuary politicians released him from jail, arrest for assault and battery with a dangerous weapon, and ICE finally caught up to him. And the DA's office is not talking about it. You know, it just, I mean, this is unbelievable. I mean, who's ever heard of something like that?
1: And he wouldn't even be released in his own country. They'd keep him in jail.
0: My
1: why,
0: God.
1: Why are they allowed to walk around with us?
0: It's astounding, especially
1: Democrats.
0: After a crime like that. I mean, it's just.
1: It's Democrats.
0: Yeah.
1: They're insane.
0: Democrat cities.
1: Hell, they're evil. Let's just say it. They're just, not only are they're stupid and insane, they're evil, a lot of them. They're putting a dangerous person out there. He's probably going to kill somebody all because of their stupid beliefs.
0: And I think what's even worse is that it's all based on their hatred for Donald Trump. Donald Trump's got nothing to do with people getting out who are criminals and shouldn't be roaming the streets. I mean, right. Why would you take that out against Donald Trump? What's that got to do with safety for your family?
1: We could actually find common ground and argue and debate whether somebody wants to come here and have a nice life and be a good citizen
0: yeah.
1: at some point.
0: Yeah.
1: We can argue about that. But when they break the law and do something violent, there's no way in hell they should be out walking around.
0: Yeah, they've given up their right to that
1: yeah.
0: kind of freedom. That's
1: they have
0: right.
1: no right to be here in the first place.
0: Well, in fact, remember yesterday was the anniversary of what's the name of the president, Cleveland or somebody, whoever was, forgot, who the first Immigration Act, and the first Immigration Act said,
1: Coolidge.
0: You might, yeah, Coolidge, you must either be a college graduate or have a special skill to be able to come to America. That's the way it used to be, that you had to have something to offer us. I mean, now, there were cases of, you know, where a revolution in the country and they were escaping it or whatever. I mean, there were cases where there are asylums and refugees. But the millions and millions are not refugees and asylum or economic asylum or anything else.
1: And they're all men of military age and they leave their women and children behind.
0: Yeah, they could be fighting for their own country to change their own freaking culture instead of coming here. And again, they're violating the rules of why a person should be allowed to be an immigrant legally into this country.
1: This is how crazy liberals think, you know. I have a good friend went to college with. She's a wonderful person, but she lives in England now.
0: Yeah.
1: And they're being overrun
0: by,
1: you know, the barbarians from the Middle East and Africa.
0: That's
1: okay.
0: Right. Yeah.
1: And basically she was arguing that it's okay. I go, but they're mostly military age men. Where are the women and children? And she goes, oh, they're coming here to make money so they can send back and send for them.
0: But,
1: really? When do they show up? Because I don't see them showing up.
0: Yeah.
1: The few that do go up there with their women marry three or four of them and have 11 kids with all three of them.
0: Again, you have the chain migration as a problem too. I mean, so.
1: Well, in England, basically, if you have two wives already, and they've made polygamy legal for some people because they're more equal than the rest of us, and they get a third wife. You have to pay for the third wife. You English taxpayers have to pay for the third wife and what kids he pops out of her.
0: Gee. You know.
1: But they'll tag Mormons for having two wives.
0: Yeah, yeah. Well, in fact, you mentioned England. How about Canada? What's going on in Canada? Our buddy Jeff tells us once in a while, you have kookada, kookada, kookada. Paul Anka. The famous Canadian and American singer, songwriter, and actor Paul Anka was on the Bill Maher show, and he said crime in Canada's gone through the roof. He said they were talking about how wonderful Canada is, and everybody agreeing that Canada's a wonderful place. You know, they just treat you nicely. It's a really wonderful place to be, generally speaking. But Paul Anka said Canada's homogenous. I can't say the word homogenous. And he said only now they're feeling it. A city like Toronto, there's 400,000 immigrants. and the crime rate has gone through the roof, Canada and England both. He said, I think London's 70% minority. It's called progress, and there's no limiting principle to the people coming in.
1: You know what? He wants some oot.
0: He wants some oot there. That's what it's all about. By the way, Paul Anka wrote the Tonight Show theme. Paul Anka wrote My Way for Frank Sinatra. Paul Anka wrote Diana. Put Your Head on My Shoulders, Lonely Boy, Having My Baby, Puppy Love, and he wrote the theme for the movie The Longest Day. Wow. That's Paul Anka. The guy has got some talent. Anyway, Kimber P. Flounder, 4:30 with Jeff on the board here. Hump Day, 106.3. How you doing? Look out. Here we go.
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8: We just try and have the forum and ask the questions. When you send us information, emails, or anything else and say, hey, I want to know about this, I'm telling you, that goes to the front of the line of stuff we're going to ask about, because that is, let's face it, I have my own biases of stuff I want to hear about from politicians. I've got to have those go on the back burner and say, you know what, that may not be the most interesting aspect or what's going to make the decision on a vote for someone who's out there. And so when you give us that feedback, that goes to the front of the line on stuff we're going to talk about.
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0: All right, now see,
2: welcome
0: now
2: to
0: you got
2: Kimber
0: Paul
2: Show.
0: Yeah, we got there. We got check in with just Jeff doing the stories music thing now.
2: And, stories actually covered.
0: You know, you guys messing around here.
1: Ten stories.
0: I was easy on you today.
1: You have done six of them.
0: Oh my goodness.
1: But the stories you haven't done.
0: Yeah.
1: Judge and cop sex.
0: Yeah, that could be local.
1: Brawl.
0: Yeah, that too.
1: Taylor Swift.
0: Yeah.
1: Non-white majority. And the one I'm looking forward to.
0: Yeah.
1: Why does a T-Rex have small arms?
0: Not only that, absolutely. And by the way, wait till you hear about the changing in populations in America. We were just talking about what's going on in Britain with immigrants and stuff. Here we go. Anyway, Kimber P. Flounder and Just Jeff on the board there. And we're going to do a game here for you shortly in just a second. I'll say our birthday, it's 434, our birthday list. Oh, this goes way back. If I say, oh, nobody's going to be old enough to remember this. If I were to say, if I were to do this, I would say, Doberman, get out of here. Hi, hi, hi, hi, hi, hi, hi. Like that. There's no way anyone will understand that. If you can't hear you. Back in the 50s and probably early 60s, there was a TV show called Sergeant Bilko. Have you ever heard of that name before?
9: I think I've heard the name.
0: Jeff, have you ever heard of Sergeant Bilko? Or you're not? Are you old enough?
10: I've heard the name. Yeah.
0: Yeah. And Pete Davis, you may not. You may be old enough to remember Sergeant Bilko.
1: I remember
0: the TV
1: the reruns, but Steve Martin did a movie.
0: He did a movie, and that was Sergeant Bilko, the movie. But the original TV show Sergeant Bilko was the starring role was a guy named Phil Silvers.
1: Phil Silvers,
0: and he had black glasses, and he was a longtime what do you call the showbiz Carrot people track? Back before TV or back before TV show
1: vaudeville.
0: He was a way back guy in the vaudeville, and in the 50s he was one of the guys like with Milton Berle who would be comedians doing TV shows and series and so forth. And Phil Silver played a sergeant in the army, and it was about his troops and so forth. And it really wasn't a wartime thing; it was more personality stuff. And Phil Silvers was a star of the show, and on this day in history, his daughter was born. Kathy Silvers is 65 years old today, and Kathy Silvers played the part of a goofy teenage nutball crazy chick called Jenny Piccolo on Happy Days. And when I saw Kathy Silvers and looked it up, and she's Phil Silvers' daughter, and how could you ever forget Sergeant Bilko? Anyway, let's see, one more little history thing here for you. This was kind of bizarre. Here we go. On this day in 1986, an African-American inventor named Lonnie Johnson patents the Super Soaker Water Gun. A toy design titled Squirt Gun. After additional patents and name changes, it became the Super Soaker, and it would become the best-selling water toy of all time. The Super Soaker is in the National Toy Hall of Fame. He got the concept by accident in his basement bathroom. He was employed as a nuclear engineer at the Jet Propulsion Lab in Pasadena, worked on the mission to Jupiter. While brainstorming a heat pump that would use pressurized water vapor instead of environmentally hazardous Freon, Johnson hooked up a nozzle to his bathroom sink, and it accidentally sprang a leak, shooting water across the bathroom in a huge stream. A light bulb went off. That design could make one heck of a powerful water gun. Well, years later, working on the Air Force B-52 stealth bomber, this guy's an engineer. He tinkered in his free time with a wide range of projects, including the one lifelong inventor made rocket fuel on a kitchen stove as a kid, built an award-winning robot while attending a segregated Alabama high school in 1968, got a master's in nuclear engineering from Tuskegee University. He worked as a prototype his water gun idea made with plexiglass PVC pipes and a 2-liter soda bottle for the reservoir of the water. He gave the device to a 7-year-old daughter, Annika, to try it out. She super soaked every kid on the block and over the Air Force base where he was stationed. Imagine a 7-year-old girl with a super soaker squirting everybody. He found a production partner in the toy business, a company in Philadelphia, and they called it the Power Drencher. It was an instant hit, sold 2 million of them on them immediately. Toy giant Hasbro bought it and the rights to the gun and renamed it the Super Soaker. He sold 250 million units or earned $1 billion. Johnson continued patent ideas and inventions in engineering and energy, more quotidian and playful products like a wet diaper detector and Nerf blasters. I've bought Nerf blasters before for the kids. Anyway, he has 130.
1: What university did it go to?
0: Tuskegee. Tuskegee. I'm sorry, Tuskegee. I said Tuskegee. I said, idiot. I'm not good. Tuskegee Airmen, I know.
9: Got Rick the Painter on the horn.
0: Rick the Painter's on the radio. Hey, Rick the Painter, what's up, man?
11: Hey, Kimmer. Hey, on the Tuskegee thing, I actually, in the contract, just to get for a second, yeah. I did some contract work down there, and there's some old dorms down there. But anyway, I was at the Bigfoot Museum last week.
0: Bigfoot?
11: North Georgia.
0: Yeah.
11: Yeah, that's a pretty cool place. It had a lot of artifacts there, yeah. A lot of articles.
0: Articles
11: about sightings. Yeah, a lot of sightings of Bigfoot. Well, I asked the guy behind the counter. I said, "Have you actually ever seen Bigfoot? Or when's the last time you ever saw one?"
0: Ever saw him? Yeah.
11: He said, "Would it be honest?" He said, "Honestly, that there's not been any sightings of the Bigfoot since Rosie O'Donnell moved to Ireland."
0: Since Rosie O'Donnell, Rosie moved. Oh my God! So in other words, Rosie moved. So she would be the I'll bet she's got some feet on her, too. Oh, God.
1: Why don't spiders go to school?
0: Why don't spiders go to school? Well, I guess they just, they'd rather use the web. I don't know.
1: Very good. They learn everything on the web.
0: Oh, my God. I got it right.
1: you did get it right. Did you hear about the woodpecker that visited the petrified forest?
0: No. What happened there, I wonder?
1: He said it was impeccable.
0: It was impeccable. The forest, the woodpecker was impeccable. I kill. What's wrong with us?
1: You know how I know that Rick wasn't at the Bigfoot Museum?
0: How was he not at the Bigfoot Museum?
1: Because there was only women behind the counter.
0: Ah, there you go. That's only chicks.
1: Yeah.
0: I was going to do a thing, and I don't think I'll do it after all. 404-741-1230, 741-1230. Let's do this. Do you want to do a little something here? Let's say it's time to see. Hey, Johnny Olson, who's our next contestant on? Holy crap, Pete Davis has a game.
1: I got to find the game now.
0: I didn't mean to throw you for a thing.
1: Here we go. All right. People are moving around the country, leaving states, coming to states, all kinds of good stuff here.
0: Yeah.
1: I want you guys to try and figure out what state. We're talking net migration, loss or gain per 10,000 inhabitants. So we're talking about per capita growth in the country.
0: All growth, right? Okay.
1: Who's gained? What state, by percentage, has gained the most people recently?
0: The state gaining the most people. Flounder?
9: Florida.
1: And we're talking the year 2025.
0: Okay, so Florida, last year. Yeah.
1: Florida gained 7% of their population. How about you, Kimmer?
0: I would say South Carolina.
1: 80% increase. You are absolutely correct. South Carolina. They're full. They don't want anybody else there, and I agree with you.
0: In fact, there was a big headline said that exact same thing. They're saying, no, don't come. We're done. It's over. We have a million people all of a sudden in these little towns, and we can't handle these people.
1: What percentage of Georgia's growth do you think is?
0: Probably a
9: 4%.
1: 4%, Kimmer?
0: I'll bet 12%.
1: 13%.
9: Huh. Damn.
1: Alabama, 37%. Mississippi, 18%. North Carolina, 29%. Tennessee, 44% increase per capita.
0: Holy So in other words, last year, Tennessee increased its population by 44%?
1: No, it's the fastest per capita growth, basically for 10,000 inhabitants.
0: Oh, I got you.
9: So what would Texas, what's Texas
0: at?
9: Yeah,
0: Texas has got to be pretty good, too.
1: Plus 23.
0: Yeah.
1: Guess what Western state has gained the most, and it's not even close.
9: Idaho?
1: Yes, 63%.
0: Wow,
9: Veronica just sent me that. She was like, what about Idaho?
0: You know, Idaho's got a lot of things going for it, but it also has the weather going for it.
1: You can live there. Now, the entire West Coast, we're talking Washington, Oregon, California, Alaska, and Hawaii, lost population.
0: Wow, really?
1: Yeah. New York lost 28%, Massachusetts 38%. New England, actually, Maine increased 36%, New Hampshire is up 19%.
0: Wow, I wonder why Hawaii, that'd be pretty expensive to move from Hawaii.
1: It's too expensive to live there.
0: Well, in fact, you know what? I've got a
1: list. California's lost 25%, Hawaii's lost 2%.
0: Yeah. I believe it. Well, in fact, I have a list here that I've had, and I was going to do it at another point, but I'll do it right now because I think this fits perfectly. I have a list here, if I could only find it. Here we go. Nope, that's not it. Oh, I think I put it down at the bottom, at the end.
1: Minnesota's gained 13%, but you know what that is.
0: That's the Somalians.
1: Yeah.
0: In fact, we're going to, in fact, I'll tell you what, I think, we have Donald Trump talking about this very thing today, wasn't it? About Somalians and fraud
9: and stuff like that.
0: Yeah. Donald Trump once again went live again at the, at his cabinet meeting and among other things talked about the Iran war and what's going to happen. They're still talking about, you know, settlement, stuff like that. But he, Donald Trump, the president, also mentioned about the freaking fraud that they're investigating and it's worse than we ever thought. Here we go, Donald Trump.
10: The Somalians, what they've done to Minnesota, the Somalians, it's crooked as hell. Ilhan Omar, crooked as hell. They're all crooks. And we got them. We got them. Now we're putting the clamps on. But boy, I tell you, that's an impressive group of guys that you have behind you. I was watching that and a couple of very strong women, too. But I was watching that last night. I said, I'm proud of you guys.
0: He was talking, I guess he talked about J.D. Vance and his investigative unit. He's in charge of finding fraud. And what did he, what did he compare him to? Do you remember the line?
9: Yeah, that's one up there too. Elliot Ness from, Al Capone.
0: Yeah. Donald Trump said J.D. Vance is the Elliot Ness.
10: To eliminate fraud is waging war on waste, fraud, theft, and abuse like nobody's ever seen before.
12: But you know what they're
10: like
12: doing?
10: Elliot Ness. You ever see Elliot Ness? I'm telling you, the guys that are up there are all central casting and standing behind. What a group of people. No, it looks like a movie. I'm going to make a movie out of it, I think.
1: In Minnesota, the white liberal, mostly women judges are letting them out less than a year. Yeah. They steal millions of dollars, and they're letting them out with like 6 months probation, or they maybe get 6 months in jail. That's it. For millions of people, they stole that money from kids that were supposed to get that money.
0: Autistic
1: and elderly
0: children.
1: People.
0: Yeah. Right?
1: And poor people are supposed to get that money. They stole it, and the liberal judges there are letting them off.
0: Gee, I wonder why that is. And you know, then they get these NGOs and all of a sudden, they're making billions of dollars for fake autistic help of children that don't exist. Right. And, gee, I wonder how much of that money cycles back into the judicial system and the legislative system to let them keep getting their money so they keep letting them out early.
1: The white guilt and corruption is what's keeping them afloat.
0: Yeah, yeah. Well, by the way, coming up, you're going to hear how much it costs to retire in states like ours and others, and also how the changing culture is pretty obvious now, the demographics on what percentage of skin color is changing in America by state.
1: What's
0: too.
1: This word retirement you mentioned? What does that mean?
0: I have no idea. Yeah, who am I talking? What retirement? My daughter said, Daddy, when are you going to retire? I said, sweetie. Yeah.
1: Honey.
0: You're going to get a call one day, that's all.
1: You're so pretty.
0: Yeah, they're going to call you out of the blue. Ah, damn. All right, 446. Give her Pete Flounder and just Jeff. Take me now! Oh, sorry. Zap!
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0: I've heard any of these songs today. But it's ABBA, and I love ABBA. We're doing a special ABBA tribute here today.
1: This is The Visitor.
0: The Visitor? Okay, excellent. Just Jeff on the board here playing our songs for us. Kimmer, Pete, and Flounder on the air. Happy Hump Day with ABBA and you. That's it. Our birthday list includes Andre 3000. Andre, my man, A3, they call him. 51 years old today, Andre. Outcast badass. Erica Badu is his baby mama. The Outcast jam Ms. Jackson is about their failed relationship. God, I thought that song was about him when he was... Oh, God, I totally misread that every time I play that. Anyway, let's see. That was our birthday lesson. Now, let's see. Oh, here we go. There's a little story here. It might pique your interest. In 1949, on this day, an unemployed model and actress named Marilyn Monroe poses nude for a Los Angeles photographer against a red velvet backdrop. That picture would go on to become the most famous calendar photo in history and the principal attraction in the very first issue of Playboy magazine. And it would almost destroy Marilyn Monroe's budding movie career. In 1949, she was paid $50 to pose nude. Many people profited from the photo. She told her story. She rebuffed photographer Tom Kelly's suggestion she pose nude. Until one day when she was broke, she called him and said, "Okay, I was desperate. What else could I do?" She imposed a couple of conditions. He would never tell anyone that she had posed in the nude and that he would take the pictures in a way to make her unrecognizable. Monroe said that Kelly promised no one would ever know except for himself and his wife, who acted as his studio assistant. And just in case, she signed the model release with a fictitious name, Mona Monroe. She was clearly recognizable in the picture. She was not yet famous. That would change after 20th Century Fox began to groom her for stardom. A Chicago publisher put her photo in a 1952 calendar, and Marilyn Monroe's bosses at Fox went nuts. The studio asked that she deny it was her image. Instead, she went public and admitted it. Instead of ruining a career, both Monroe and the studio initially feared it would burnish her career as a sex symbol. Playboy founder Hugh Hefner remembered the photo and purchased it from the calendar publisher for $500 without Marilyn Monroe's permission. It ran in the debut issue of Playboy magazine, which appeared on newsstands in December 1953. Merry Christmas had a more fully dressed Monroe on the cover, and the issue was a sellout.
2: I just talked to someone, I won't say who it is,
0: because
2: they haven't given me permission, who had that and had collected them and had that one.
0: The original one? Wow.
2: And that he rented out a house or something, and somebody found it in the attic or whatever and burned all of them.
0: Burned him? Oh, God. That had to be worth a fortune.
2: I don't know. How much is it? How much was it worth? Can we look it up?
0: Well, I wonder.
3: Let's see.
0: Ask Grok.
3: What am I asking, Grok?
0: The original Playboy magazine with Marilyn Monroe nude picture in it.
2: How much was that worth?
0: Original, the first issue of Playboy magazine with a Marilyn Monroe nudity. How much would be worth the collector's item?
3: Worth today.
0: Yeah.
2: No, yesterday.
3: Let's see.

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2: Choose why she didn't win, why Carmella didn't win, because he didn't give her enough time to, I mean, oh my God, what a bunch of crap, the whole thing.
3: And they only did that because George Clooney came out.
2: Yeah.
3: With the opinion piece.
2: Yeah. Yeah. And everybody knew. I mean, there was no secret. Remember when Pudditad or Barack Obama, walked him off the stage to try to, aim him where he was supposed to be, going with his arm around his shoulder like it's okay, old timer kind of deal. Oh man. Just, the whole event of it. And Pete, you mentioned about people changing states. This is kind of bizarre. There's a new study out, and it shows the majority of races in America for the first time will be mostly non-white in 25 years, less than 25 years. Non-white, mostly non-white. Already, California, Hawaii, New Mexico have less than 50% white people right now. Hawaii's never had a majority white population. Of course, the native indigenous right. people. There are 10 more states about to be seeing white people become a minority. New York, here's what's going to happen. New York, the white population will drop to 46%. Illinois, 49% white. Arizona, 43% white. Delaware, 47% white. Connecticut, 45% white. Oklahoma, 49% white. Georgia, in 20 years, will be 37% white. Georgia will be 37% white in 20 years. The least diverse, ethnically diverse state in America, West Virginia. 90% of the population is white. I mean,
3: so, it sounds like my town. It's 99%.
2: It's not terribly surprising. But again, they're predicting with this because of international and internal migration and falling American birth rates. But again, all the immigrants are coming in and they have babies.
3: Oh, lots of babies.
2: And that's that's why Georgia's going to be 37% white in, 20 years. And also, America's going to be non-white by majority in 25 years. Be mostly
3: good luck,
2: non-white.
3: Everybody.
2: Yeah.
3: Good luck.
2: Yeah, here we go. Anyway, it's 4:57. By the way, coming up, I have a list of how much it will cost you to retire in any particular state. Wait till you hear these figures. Holy smokeroonies. That's all coming up. Plus, we still got Peach tweets. Oh, Ferrari's taking a beat. Have you seen Ferrari's new electric Ferrari? Oh, please. they just lost about half their stock value when they came out with this piece of crap. It looks like a freaking Prius or like an Isuzu or something. Joe Isuzu's selling them now, I think.
3: We're selling a lot of these.
2: Joe Isuzu. This is a popular kind of the founder's funny.
4: What's annoying now besides everything? Here's what's annoying me. People telling me to hydrate. I don't want to hear about hydrating. You need to hydrate, Jerry. You better hydrate. You're on the plane. You're in the gym. You got to be hydrating. Make sure you're hydrating. Are you hydrating? Do you know what could happen to you if you don't hydrate? You could get dehydrated. Oh, no. Wouldn't I get thirsty first? No. According to the fitness people on TV, if you feel thirsty, you're too late. What do you mean I'm too late? What do I do? Just try and catch the pieces of your face as they dry up and crack off onto the floor.
2: Jerry Seinfeld. Oh, mercy. Happy hump day. Kimmer, Pete, Flounder, and Just Jeff.

Pond Aboard, 404-741-1230, 741-1230. Braves still in Boston. One more shot at and then on to Cincinnati. And we'll keep you posted here. Holy crap, a sports coming up, too. Almost 5 o'clock on 106.3. Hoorah and look out. Here we go.

0: Look out. It's only me. It's only the Kimmer with Pete Davis and Flounder and just Jeff on the board here for us today. 1-9-7-1-0-6-3. Here's the phone number, 404-741-1230, 741-1230. We have some tweets coming up. We have Flounder's Funnies. We have Holy Crap at Sports. We got big newsy stuff, including the latest on President Cadaver Auto Pen. And how he's still trying to keep us, well, keep us from hearing how bad it was when he was in office. And we'll get all this stuff right, too. And also the latest on Dr. Jill, the cuckold queen, and the got her PhD in enabling and cuckolding. And again, let's not remember that, you know, Senator Joe, you know, took her away from her husband. She, you know, was cheating on her husband to get to the senator because he told her one day, you're going to be the first lady. So she says, ooh, ooh. Anyway, that's what I heard. Anyway, Cameron Pete Flounder and just Jeff on the board, 404-741-1230, 741-1230. We got a million things coming up here, including, in fact, we'll talk about Dr. Jill right now, and then we'll talk some more about politics here from Donald Trump. I don't know what's going on with Iran. They keep saying, I think it's all a bunch of crap. Iran says one thing, and, you know, we say another, and so I don't know what's going to happen, but it's just, you know, I don't know.
1: At some point, he's going to have to do something.
0: Well, you can't keep doing this. They want another 60 day. Another, yeah. I mean, all of a sudden, it's going to be November. I mean, we can't. You know, we got to settle this long before the freaking election. We got to do this summer. We got to do this now. It's almost June. So that's coming up. Well, we'll get to that in a second here, too. Now, first of all, Dr. Jill, the cuckold queen for America. That's how she's known there now. Doctor, we're going to play a little soundbite up here. Dr. Jill, she got her PhD in podium presentations. On speech making and the proper way to address a crowd. So that's her PhD. It's incredible. I thought about getting mine in that, but I didn't have the extra 2 weeks, you know, to invest in it. Dr. Jill shockingly admits something really, really serious when she's talking about President Scumbag's debate in 2024 with Donald Trump. Dr. Jill, the enabling cuckold queen, was talking to CBS, and here's what she told the crowd, even much to her surprise at the time.
2: Were you horrified as you saw it unfold?
3: I wasn't horrified. I was frightened because I had never, ever seen Joe like that before or since. Never.
2: Or since.
3: Yes.
2: Or
3: You've
2: since. Never seen him like
3: never.
2: That?
3: Never. No.
2: What happened?
3: I don't know what happened. I mean, as I watched it, I thought, oh, my God, he's having a stroke.
0: Boom.
3: And it scared me to death.
1: You know how many different drugs they had him on the previous week to test to see how long he could go or what he could do?
0: In fact, remember the undercover stuff? That's what happened when he went to, was it Camp David or where he disappeared for a week?
1: And they were testing him.
0: Yeah, they were testing him.
4: He was more drugged up than a German Wehrmacht officer crashing into France in 40. Seriously.
0: Yes. Yes. It's like the Vietnamese terrorist is chewing that
4: cat.
0: Yeah, that licorice guy. Anyway, Dr. Jill thought he was having a stroke after the debate in 2024. She said he repeatedly he froze on camera, fumbled for answers, was dazed and confused. And, of course, remember Dr. Jill afterwards, they followed them into an Atlanta Waffle House. Remember that? And she said, oh, Joe, you were great. You were wonderful. You did such a great job. You answered every question. You knew all the facts. Remember the quote? He actually said that. You knew, you answered every question. Wow, you answered every question, Joe. Gee, you ought to be the next president. And she defended her husband to those who doubted his mental capability. And, of course, then they called for him to exit, and then Vice President Scumbag took over. And, I mean, it's just unbelievable. She was pressuring Dr. Jill, the cuckold queen, was pressuring aides to let him rest more and took a major role in handling his schedule. Former White House chief of staff told that to a House committee about a cover-up of his declining health. Dr. Jill was behind all of it. When Joe exited the race, she campaigned for Harris, ultimately suffered an Electoral College landslide. And now she's on Dr. Jill, the cuckold queen, is on a media tour to release her memoir, I'm a Dirty Rotten, A View from the East Wing. Oh, please.
1: You remember voting day? She wore all red.
0: Yeah, right. Yeah.
1: She voted for Trump.
0: Yeah.
1: And I'll bet Biden did, too.
0: Unbelievable. I mean, this is really appalling. In fact, okay, now a quick thing on the Texas election results, too. We're going to talk about Donald Trump cut here in a second there, just Jeff also. In Texas, a lot of key takeaways for Donald Trump endorsing the Texas Attorney General Ken Paxton to be the next senator because they got rid of the rhino who had been a Texas United States senator for 24 years. And they finally got rid of John Cornyn. And, they also got rid of that sex therapist girl, Maureen Galindo, the Democrat running against another Democrat for Congress, who said that as a sex therapist, she was going to force American Zionists into federal immigration detention centers where she hoped they would be castrated because they're all child molesters. And she lost her race. So did Al Green, that caveman looking guy from Texas, a black guy with all hair. He looked like freaking like a caveman, got thrown out of the president's joint session of Congress a few months ago, stuff like that. Anyway, Donald Trump talked about the beating they took. Let's talk Scott Jennings first, just Jeff, my mistake. Scott Jennings, the only high point of CNN in any capacity, was very happy to talk about this guy, Tara Rico, whatever his name is, who's a freaking nutball. Anyway, the results of the Texas contest, here's our friend Scott Jennings on CNN.
5: And Tallarico, being popular among donors in California and New York and Massachusetts, is never going to wash off the weirdness of the gender thing, of the meat thing, of the God is non-binary, of the Bible actually, you know, endorses abortion. All of these things, wherever you are on the issues, who talks like that? No Texan that you know actually speaks these things out loud.
0: Yeah, they also like their meat. They like their cow beef, you know. They like their guns. And in fact, Cornyn on the Republicans was a guy who voted for more gun control. And he also, I even heard him talking about this. Jesse Kelly used to play his sound bites all the time because he hated Cornyn because he's such a freaking rhino. And Cornyn would say, well, now we can't just throw all these immigrants out of the country. We need them for our workforce and stuff. So there ought to be a road to, you know, there you go. Well, that's why and by the way, I was afraid that they were going to just keep reelecting him because he's been reelected 8 times. He's been there for 24 years, you know, for 8 of, you know, whatever. And so, and they got creamed. He got creamed like 30 points.
4: They better show up again in the main election.
0: That's right. And again, that's the key. If they understand that the Republicans have to turn out because all the Democrats will. And if we don't, then we're going to lose. And by the way, now Joe Biden's trying to stop the audio recordings from being released of the Robert Hur investigation into his improper retention of classified documents. And now it's supposed to be released in June, and Biden has gone to court. Well, whoever's representing him has gone to court. He doesn't know what he's doing. And they're trying to stop that from coming out because it would be embarrassing. Well, that's too bad. When is the guy who's in charge of ruining his country as a freaking traitor, changing the entire culture and legal situation of his country's facing because of all these illegal immigrants? When does he, you know, get to be not be embarrassed? Poor baby. You deserve to be more than embarrassed. You ought to be in prison. In fact, this cancer business, I hope the hell he lives another 30 years because at some point he ought to go to jail. They ought to find something on him. He can't pardon himself. He pardoned everybody else who ever had anything to do with the government. He pardoned his whole family.
4: Joe doesn't go to jail until Hillary does.
0: Yeah. Well, that's the other thing. She got away with murder.
4: She's first.
0: And you know somebody's got those emails. Somebody's got those emails that she burned. Allegedly, somebody's the CIA, NSA, somewhere, a staff member, somebody's got them. Anyway, hold on, the Holy Crap of Sports is coming up. A little stuff here, we got a little sports thing, and we got tweets, and we got a musical thing, and I got a musical history note, and a fun birthday story to tell you, and a Tay-Tay story that makes my heart good from Taylor Swift. Coming up, Kimber P. Flounder and Just Jeff, look out.
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0: All right, this was today, 1964, from Russia with Love. The movie premieres in the United States, the second James Bond movie after Dr. No. And, of course, it starred Sean Connery as 007. And now, holy crap, it's sports with Pete Davis.
4: I remember watching that with my dad and thinking, this is a real grown-up movie.
0: Yeah.
4: This is the big time. Yeah. Braves come from behind, then hold on to win in Boston 7-6 last night. After spotting the Red Sox a 2-0 lead on two solo homers in the first off of Spencer Strider, Matt Olson did this in the fifth.
15: Suarez brings it. Olson, high drive, deep to right field. That one flying back to the wall. That is out of here! Big swing by Matt Olson, and that homer the Stroud is over, and we got a tie game. A two-out walk, and then Matt Olson hot-wired that baseball, charged it up, and sent it out of here.
4: Hot-wired. Ben Ingram on sister station 680, the Fan. The Braves would take a 7-4 lead in the eighth with this blast from Michael Harris II.
15: Guerrero drops the set to the letters. 1-2 to the plate. Harris, a high, deep drive to center. Rafaela going back. Rafaela still back. And over his head, over the wall. Two-run homer, Michael Harris to the deepest part of the yard. Straightaway center field, and the Braves add on to their lead. It's now a 7-4 lead for the Braves here in the eighth. That is massive.
4: And it turned out to be massive in the winning runs as the Bo Sox scored twice against the previously unscorable Raisel Iglesias. 7-6, the final. Harris had three RBIs going 4-for-4. And by the way, none of his four hits came off pitches in the strike zone.
0: Wow.
4: Well, throw it, okay. And he can hit it.
0: Yeah.
4: Strider improves to 3-0, going five innings, giving up three hits and three earned runs, walking three and striking out five. Iglesias got his ninth save, a shaky one, gave up four hits and two earned runs. Ranger Suarez the loss. Same two teams tonight in Fenway Park. The 4-2 Bryce Elder and his 1.97 earned run average against the 4-2 left-hander Connelly Early with his ERA over 3. Bravos still have an 8.5 game lead over Washington. Boston still mired in last place in the American League East, 12.5 games behind Tampa Bay. Braves have 19 comeback wins and 20 victories on the road this season. No one else in MLB can say that.
0: That's great.
4: As we broke here yesterday during the show, Bob Horner, the power-hitting third baseman, number one draft pick in 78, hit a homer in his debut with the Braves after skipping the minors, has passed away. He was 68. Passed away in Texas. No cause of death given yet. Hit 218 homers in a 10-year career, 9 seasons with the Bravos, including a 4-homer game back in 1986. He joined 2-time MVP Del Murphy to form the heart of the Braves lineup through much of the 80s, which made the Bravos America's team on the superstation of Ted Turner.
0: Yeah, and people forgot that he never played in the minor leagues.
4: Nope.
0: I wonder how many major leaguers never even went to the minors, other than the old days.
4: Not a lot. Modern baseball can't be.
0: Yeah.
4: Not a huge list. How bad is it for the Mets right now? Well, I'm glad you asked.
0: Yeah, how bad is it, I wonder, for the Mets?
4: Even their color analyst is calling them out.
0: Yeah, I saw this.
4: After New York pitcher David Peterson failed to back up home plate on a wild throw, Darling said the coaching staff has lost control and they don't want to confront the players because they don't want to upset them.
0: Well,
4: the Metropolitans are 15 games behind the Braves.
0: The pitcher didn't back up the throw. It was wild, and if he had backed up the throw, the guy wouldn't have scored. I mean, he cost him the game, basically.
4: Brewers manager Pat Murphy said antics on the mound by Milwaukee reliever Abner Uribe after an inning strikeout in a 6-0 victory over St. Louis last night. Unacceptable. Uribe got Alec Burleson on a called third strike with two outs, runners on first and second in the eighth. Uribe then made three WWE-style crotch chops while facing the Cardinals' dugout.
0: Yeah.
4: This would have gotten him beaten to a pulp not too long ago. Imagine doing that to a Dizzy Dean or some of the Gashouse gang of the Cardinals.
0: They would have all come out with all their bats.
4: Jack Clark.
0: Oh, please.
4: Those guys, In his defense, Uribe claims the Cardinals skipper was making gestures like he was going to have his pitchers throw at the Milwaukee hitters. The Cubs have lost 10 in a row after getting spanked in Pittsburgh 12-1 yesterday.
0: Ooh.
4: And Georgia Tech kickoff times are set. Get your pen and paper ready. Season opener at home against Colorado Thursday night, September 3rd in Grant Field. We already knew that. But the Saturday, September 13th game against Tennessee will be under the lights at Bobby Dodd at 7 p.m. on ESPN. Two schools have met 45 times, but only twice in the last 39 seasons. Tech's first road game and first ACC contest Saturday, September 26th will start at 10:30 at night on ESPN. It's the first ever regular season game for the two. They played two bowl games and the Yellow Jackets have won both, but Stanford and Tech do not play that often. And three of Tech's first four games will be on ESPN. But Arkansas, very mad at the SEC, their own conference, and ESPN. Their athletic director has released a statement demanding a change be made in their schedule this fall. ESPN has set their game in Utah for 9:15 Central Time. That's 10:19 or 10:15 here in Georgia, September 12th. The Razorbacks' next game after that, just 6 days later at 11 a.m. Central Time against Georgia. That's not a lot of time for the players to get healthy or ready. AD Hunter Yurecek says Arkansas is being picked on because they're small and other SEC schools would not be treated this way. He's formally requesting, demanding the SEC and ESPN aggressively pursue an alternative solution, saying the players' benefit should be foremost, not the bottom line of our media partner.
0: Yeah, well, that'll be the day. Not anymore.
4: Suey. Good. You go, Hunter Yurecek.
0: Yeah.
4: I hope you just...
0: Absolutely. This is nonsense.
4: SEC athletic directors voted to play conference games on the second to last week of the regular season. This means eliminating what have been commonly referred to as the cupcake games before the rivalry weekends. The new schedule policy begins in 2027, and Commissioner Greg Sankey says that's the end of the cupcake weekend. This coming season, November 21st, Alabama's going to host Chattanooga. Oh, Auburn will host Samford before facing each other the following week in the Iron Bowl.
0: Oh, wow.
4: Ole Miss will play Wofford at home. And Mississippi State will host Tennessee Tech before ending their regular season with the Egg Bowl.
0: Yeah.
4: I mean, everybody pretty much does it.
0: Who's playing Agnes Scott this year, I wonder, for the final of the...
4: Oh, that would be Auburn. Just kidding. Meanwhile, Georgia head coach Kirby Smart says he has no problem with the Southeastern Conference leaving the NCAA and playing by their own rules. And Ole Miss coach Pete Golding, I suppose the NCAA is opening up another investigation about Ole Miss. He says, okay, you come after me, I'm going to expose your entire system.
0: Man, you know, maybe that's what it needs. Man, some explosive investigative thing that blows everything
4: up. NCAA.
0: Yeah, there's
4: got to
0: be money in here. There's got to be payoffs and back channel stuff we have no idea going on.
4: The SEC will also make all players watch a mandatory sports gambling educational video,
0: which
4: they should call the Brendan Sorsby tape. Which means every time those guys see Brendan Sorsby, they should just, you know, put the soap in the sock and beat the hell out of him.
0: It's his fault.
4: Yeah. New Florida head coach John Sumrall says he made a big mistake staying on to coach Tulane in the playoffs and doing his new job at the same time for 2 weeks. Describing the period as a blank show.
0: Yeah.
4: You know what he was saying.
0: Yeah, I do, yeah.
4: Sumrall claims that the Gators had not let him coach the Green Wave, he would have turned down the job in Gainesville and stayed in New Orleans to coach his playoff team. In other words, he's no Lane Kiffin.
0: Yeah.
4: I don't know if you want to believe that.
0: Yeah, well.
4: Texas interim head coach, because they're all interim in Austin, Steve Sarkisian is trying to backtrack from his basket-weaving comments about the Rebels. Sark claims he was taken out of context. He also claims Texas is back.
0: So
4: they play somebody good.
0: Yeah, we'll see.
4: NFL news. Green Bay star running back Josh Jacobs is out of jail but arrested yesterday on several domestic violence charges in the Hobart-Lawrence, Wisconsin area. 28-year-old Jacobs booked on charges of battery, domestic abuse, criminal damage to property, domestic abuse, disorderly conduct, strangulation and suffocation, and intimidation of a victim. Two of those are a felony. He's denying the allegations. Argentine police arrested two Chilean citizens. I wonder if that's the guy from Breaking Bad.
0: Oh, my.
4: He was from Chile, wasn't he?
0: Yeah.
4: Suspected of being part of a transnational gang that orchestrated burglaries at the homes of well-known athletes, including Patrick Mahomes, Travis Kelce, and Joe Burrow. These criminals caught at a bus station in Buenos Aires, so not exactly Butch Cassidy and the Sundance Kid there.
0: Holy smoke. They got them in a bus station in Buenos Aires?
4: In other news, there's still bus stations in South America.
0: Holy moly.
4: But NBA playoffs, Oklahoma City takes game 5 at home over San Antonio. 127-114, Thunder now up 3-2. Winner plays the Knickerbockers. May 27th, 1959. National League President Warren Giles rules that the final score of Harvey Haddix's perfect game is 1-0. Hank Aaron for leaving the base path. Joe Adcock for passing Aaron declared out. Adcock's homer scored as a double instead.
0: Oh, man, really?
4: Yeah.
0: Wow.
4: Yeah. 1968, Papa Bear George Halas retires from coaching. 318 regular season wins, 6 NFL titles with the Bears. Also, the same day in 68, the NL awards Montreal and San Diego major league franchises. 1981, after Lenny Randle drops to his hands and knees, attempting to encourage Amos Otis's slow roller to go foul, umpire Larry McCoy accuses the Mariners third baseman of blowing the ball foul.
0: Right, I remember that.
4: Randle's explanation, I was merely yelling at the ball not to stay fair. Initially convincing until Royals manager Jim Fry nuts up. 1984, umpire Pam Postema throws Portland Beavers bat boy Sam Morris out of a game for refusing to retrieve the folding chair that his ejected manager Lee Ilya had hurled into right field during an animated tirade. The 14-year-old junior high school student who declined to follow the arbitrator's directive out of loyalty to his skipper will not have to pay the $25 fine, as the head of the PCL says, how do you find a bat boy? Anyway. 1986. The Red Sox are credited with a 2-0 victory. The game is delayed and cannot continue due to dense fog rolling to Cleveland Stadium. This prompts Boston's right-hander Oil Can Boyd to infamously blame the lack of visibility on the ballpark's proximity to the ocean.
0: This
4: what
0: is
4: do
0: where
4: you expect when
0: now?
4: They build a ballpark on the ocean, Boyd said. When it was Lake Erie, he was really talking about.
0: That's quite a Pacific or Atlantic.
4: 1992, the last place Braves beat the Phillies at Veterans Stadium 9-3. The victory starts a 78-37 run, propelling Atlanta to a second straight West Division title, 8 games ahead of the Reds.
0: Yeah,
4: wow. Wow, that was a run. Yeah. 1993, after hitting just 143 in 26 games for the Rockies, former Braves superstar Dale Murphy retires. The two-time National League MVP leaves the game with a career average of 265, 1,266 RBIs, and two shy of 400.
0: Yeah, home runs, yeah.
4: That's a shame. Yeah. 2017, the Baseball Hall of Fame inducts the fictional cartoon character Homer Simpson, celebrating the 25th anniversary of the Simpsons episode Homer at the Bat.
0: Oh, which was a funny I'll be episode. Darn. Yeah.
4: Birthday, Sam Snead, born May 27th in 1912. He won the Masters in 1949, 52-54, the British Open in 46, the PGA in 42, 49, and 51, born in Ashwood, Virginia.
0: Hmm.
4: How old was he? Born in 1912.
0: He was 104.
4: It's minus 14. So anyway, well, 86.
0: Yeah.
4: It's 1974. Danny Werfel, College Football Hall of Fame quarterback, Heisman Trophy winner in 96 for Florida, played for the Saints, born in Fort Walton Beach. Unfortunately, on this day, dead people. Ezra Charles died in 1975, world heavyweight boxing champion from 49 to 51, died of ALS. He was just 53. He was born in Lawrenceville, Georgia, known as the Cincinnati Cobra, though.
0: Huh.
4: 2006, Craig Ironhead Hayward, fullback, pro bowler for the Saints and Falcons, died from brain cancer. He's just 39. I remember interviewing him walking off the field at the Georgia Dome, and you could tell it was already, something was messing with him. It was so sad what cancer did to him. 2019, Bill Buckner, first baseman, 86 World Series, infamous fielding error for the Bo Sox. NL batting champ in 1980, died of dementia at 69. He also played for the Cubs and Dodgers.
0: Didn't they forgive him at the end? I just didn't
4: realize. Oh, they did. He went back. He went back and finally.
0: He had to move. I mean, he had to disappear. It was brutal. But they did forgive him.
4: They should be ashamed. They should be ashamed for how they treated him. He should have been forgiven.
0: He's not a bum. It's not like he didn't
4: try.
0: It was just ridiculous. They turned on him.
4: It happened.
0: Yeah.
4: But he still should have caught the ball.
0: That's true.
4: We lost Bill Walton, 2024, Basketball Hall of Fame center, NBA champion in 77 and 86. He was the finals MVP in 77, played for the Trailblazers and Celtics mainly, died from cancer at 71.
0: I'll be darned. Well, Pete Davis coming up. We have a sports birthday, and I'm going to have a little fun talking about this. Also, we have a special other birthday with a great love story behind it, and we have a musical history. Oh, we got all kinds of stuff. It's all coming up. Plus, tweet. We'll do some tweets, too. We got it. 531. Give her Pete Flounder and tweet. Just Jeff here. Stand by. Stand by.
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20: 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She thought she was paying very little in fees. We came in, did a full review of her portfolio. She was taking a great deal of risk, so much so that she in a good market was down like 15-20%. But then the thing that really put her over the top, the thing that she had no idea was, is she was paying about 4.5% a year in fees. 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It was an outrageous kick in the teeth to her. 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
0: Here we go. It's ABBA, all day ABBA. Gotta love it. Just because. No other explanation is necessary. Kimmer, Pete, Flounder, and Just Jeff on the board. And our birthday list includes Jade Carey. Jade Carey is all 5'2" of an Olympic gymnast, and I just love her. I mean, she's adorable, just a cute little thing, 26 years old today. And the reason I have a kind of a special thing, well, my daughters did gymnastics, and so I used to go to all their meets and practice, stuff like that. But I remember there was a special, it was ESPN or something, or the special on American Olympic teams and so forth in gymnastics, and they featured, a part of it featured Jade Carey. And her father has been her coach. And so it was very close about the relationship between father and daughter as her coach. And she was in the Olympics doing some stuff for world championships or something. And she's an all around champion competitor. And I forgot whether she slipped off the beam or dropped something or missed whatever it was. And she completely broke down and went running into her father's arms, just completely, you know, in tears. And they, he got her, I mean, it was just, they had a thing going on, and it turned out she became, you know, the champion, and it was just a wonderful story, just a real pretty, for, you know, going into her father's arms, just crying like crazy, daddy, daddy, and, you know, it's, oh, it just broke my heart. And yet she became a national champion, and, she's just adorable, a sweet young girl, and just reminded me kind of my daughters, and, you know, growing up as kids and stuff. Anyway, Jade Carey's 26 years old today. And one more kind of a birthday thing, which I found was pretty cool. I've never heard of this actor. You probably have because you watch these shows. Paul Bettany. Paul Bettany is 55. He's Vision in the Avengers movies. He's Jarvis in the Iron Man movies. And he'll play Vision again when they do a miniseries to follow up to Vision Quest called WandaVision. That's coming
4: up. They've already done that.
0: Oh, really? It says it's coming up in October.
4: It's a second season, I think.
0: Oh, okay. It's a miniseries follow-up. It's scheduled to debut in October, it says here. So obviously they're wrong. Anyway, Paul Bettany's 55. Now, when I looked him up, because I didn't know him.
4: You know who he is.
0: You know who he's married to?
4: Oh, yeah. He's married to Jennifer Connelly.
0: Jennifer Connelly. Yeah. Now, here's the story. Now, first of all, let me ask you, how do I know him? What did you say?
4: He's the albino assassin.
0: Oh, no. Oh, my God. Oh, now see, that's a whole different thing.
4: Yeah.
0: I'll be damned. Anyway.
4: What movie was that? What was the movie? About the Vatican?
0: Tom Hanks? Was it?
4: No, it's Tom Hanks. You're right.
1: Da Vinci Code?
0: One of those Da Vinci
4: Code.
0: Yeah,
4: Da Vinci Code.
0: Yeah, one of those.
4: Yeah.
0: There are a couple of Da Vinci Code movies. Oh, cool. Anyway, when I looked him up, he said, well, he's married to Jennifer Connelly. He said, oh my God, he's married to Jennifer Connelly. But he's married to Jennifer Connelly because of a rapid romantic epiphany following the September 11th, 2001 terrorist attacks on America. They got married because of what happened at 9/11, and it was fast. Bettany, the guy, had a massive crush on Jennifer Connelly when he was 15.
4: Mm-hmm.
0: And he watched her in the movie Labyrinth in 1986. They worked together, co-starred in the movie A Beautiful Mind in 2001. They were mutually attracted, but they were in other relationships at the time and kept things strictly professional when they co-starred together in 2001, A Beautiful Mind. Then, during the 9/11 attacks, Bettany was filming in Tuscany and became frantic with worry for Jennifer Connelly's safety in New York City. The crisis of the bombing and the attack made him realize he was deeply in love with her and was worried about her. After spending 2 days trying to reach her, he finally got Jennifer Connelly on the phone, confessed to her, I can't stop saying this, I love you, I want to marry you, and he moved to New York, and she said yes.
4: Wow.
0: They felt a connection during their time on set and agreed to his marriage proposal before they had even gone on an official date. They tied the knot in Scotland January 1st in 2003. And it was because of his worry for her on 9/11 that he finally got hold of her and said, I love you and I want to marry you. And she said, yes. What a great story. Anyway, and now, we got a little musical thing here for you here today. Hold on a second. As a big doings on this day in 1941. Just Jeff, if you will. The British Navy takes on the Bismarck.
2: In May of 1941,
4: Johnny Horton.
2: War had just begun.
0: Johnny Horton.
2: The Germans had the biggest ship that had the biggest gun.
0: The Bismarck was Hitler's pride and joy battleship. 823 feet, the state-of-the-art battleship heralding the rebirth of the German battle fleet. In May of 1941, the order was given for the Bismarck to break out into the ocean where it would be able to disappear. Impossible to track down, wreaking havoc on Allied convoys to Britain. So Britain said, we'll send the whole damn British home fleet out in pursuit. The battle carrier Hood and the Prince of Wales battleship intercepted the Bismarck near Iceland. Ferocious battle, but the Hood exploded and sank. 1,200 crewmen died.
4: One shell.
0: The Bismarck got away. It was leaking fuel, fled for France, crippled by British aircraft. Three British warships descended on the Bismarck, inflicting heavy damage. By mid-morning, the hood went down. By mid-morning later, the pride of the German Navy became a floating wreck. Numerous fires aboard, unable to steer, her guns almost useless because she was listing badly to port. Soon the command went out to scuttle the ship, and the Bismarck quickly sank. 2,200 men died on the Bismarck.
4: The British used Remember the Hood like Texans used Remember the Alamo.
0: The Alamo, It was the Hood went after him and was terribly, terribly gunned down. Anyway, there you go. A little little stuff there for the Kimmer, Pete, and Flounder, and just Jeff on the board. Well done. Thank you, sir. 5:43. Excuse me. Let's play some Donald Trump. Here we go. Donald Trump today was talking. You hate me when I say this. Please remember, Donald Trump once again went live today. He opened up the cabinet meeting. He had guests at the cabinet meeting. No one's ever done that. I mean, this guy's done things no one's ever done as a leader of any country of any kind. And so he's just going live and everything else. He's talking about the Iran thing. He says, we're going to get a great deal. No nukes. We're going to take care of dum da dum da dum. It's on. Now they still want another 60-day thing, and I don't know about that. And, you know, people now saying we're willing to help, and so a bunch of it's all a bunch of crap, I think, probably. But anyway, Donald Trump was also talking about J.D. Vance, vice president, who's in charge of the new fraud investigation team, and they're finding billions and billions of dollars, especially in Social Security. In fact, Donald Trump talked about people being 125 years old getting Social Security benefits. Let's play. We got a couple of cuts here. One about the fraud. We'll play cut number one first here as Judge Jeff, if you will, with Donald Trump today on fraud and investigating it.
3: The Somalians, what they've done to Minnesota, the Somalians, crooked as hell. Ilhan Omar, crooked as hell. They're all crooks. And we got them. We got them. Now we're putting the clamps on. But boy, I tell you, that's an impressive group of guys that you have behind you. I was watching that, and a couple of very strong women, too. But I was watching that last night. I said, I'm proud of you guys.
0: Well, then he went on to talk about J.D. Vance and how proud he was of him and how he compares him to a famous a person in history, Jeff.
3: To eliminate fraud is waging war on waste, fraud, theft, and abuse like nobody's ever seen before. He looks like Elliot Ness. You ever see Elliot Ness? I'm telling you, the guys are up there. We're all central casting, standing behind. What a group of people. No, it looks like a movie. I'm going to make a movie out of it, I think. And they're finding billions and billions and billions of dollars. And I just said, that's good. He said, you haven't seen anything yet.
0: But in fact, again, I don't know why every state doesn't have a
4: door. What's he bragging about, though?
0: Yeah,
4: you just sent the vice president of the United States here, and he couldn't catch one lousy congresswoman.
0: who we
4: all know is guilty of many things.
0: Yeah,
4: and he couldn't, and he mentions her name, says we got him. You didn't get her.
0: Well, not yet. Not yet.
4: Well,
0: son.
4: Yeah.
0: Well, my
4: they're afraid of her.
0: Yeah. Well, my hope is that somebody's going to be brought up for charges who's not going to want to go to prison. And they're going to start unveiling, you know, text messages.
4: They're afraid they're going to riot again and set Minnesota on fire. Like, we should care because it's their problem.
0: I know. I agree.
4: They caused it.
0: Yeah, absolutely. It's the swamp. Again, it's
4: I want to see her arrested.
0: Yeah. Hank, I want to see her in handcuffs. Remember when she faked the handcuffs?
5: If they can put Donald Trump in a mugshot with 34 felony counts and they can't arrest her, that's a joke.
4: And the judges in Minnesota, the liberals are letting them walk for like 6 months for stealing millions.
0: Yeah. They're all on the take. 5:46, Dirty Laundry, all right. Kimmer, Pete, and Flounder coming up on 6 o'clock. Holy smokes. We'll do some tweets here or something, I think, probably. Look out.
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0: all day long. Kimmer P. Flounder and Just Jeff, just for the fun of it. A couple of birthdays here for you today. Lee Merriweather is 91. Lee Merriweather, you may know her as one of three Catwomen to Adam West's Batman on TV. She was only in the movie version of the old school TV show, but on the actual series, it was Julie Newmar and Eartha Kitt. Now, I remember Lee Merriweather as being on Barnaby Jones, the TV show series, yep. Barnaby Jones. And by the way, Lee Merriweather, didn't listen to any of this stuff, Lee Merriweather was Miss America in 1955.
1: Yep.
0: A tall, a brunette woman and very classy. Lee Merriweather, 91 years old today. And let's see, Jamie Oliver. I think he's something of a chef cook guy. Jamie Oliver trying to de-chubify America, one mealy child at a time. Jamie Oliver is 51 years old today. And let's see, on this day in history, oh, I don't care. I got nothing fun to talk about. I'll have another thing here. Now, scientists have figured out why the T-Rex has those teeny arms. Royal Society research paper suggests the T-Rex, which was 40 feet long with arms only 3 feet long, evolved smaller arms as the skull grew larger. Big animals like Tyrannosaurus Rex and other large predatory dinosaurs evolved using their jaws as their eating tools. Unlike animals that would use their arms to gather and things like that, they didn't need that. They used their big giant jaws to take on the big giant other creatures they were eating. The T-Rex had the largest skull, and its arms grew increasingly less useful. Because everything was approached head first, the head became what came into contact with the prey. The easiest way to bring the prey down, was opposed to jumping around or fighting with claws, was to eat them. So the predators...

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2: In a 22-page complaint about him, given a private reprimand, which is no big deal, and ordered to write letters of apology to six law clerks because for 2 years they heard all these kissing and sucking and moisture sounds and moaning and groaning from his office. He was having an affair with a very well-known police officer female, and they discovered the cop was a high-ranking division commander within the judge's 11th district. That's a federal court judge, which could be in Georgia. So someone represents either Georgia, Florida, or Alabama has been having an affair with a high-ranking cop and the police department involved in the civil and criminal litigation, so it could have been, you know, blackmail potential. A judge and a cop working for the judge. And, you know, anyway, the judge denied the affair, said it was outrageous and then admitted it. And they gave him a wrist slap that he has to apologize to the aides who walked. What one of them got so bad she had to go home. She didn't even want to stick around. All right. Now, Taylor Swift, a Cleveland native named Madeline, little girl, tossed a paper airplane over her fence to her neighbor who was a musician named Ethan Hayes, asking if he was on the porch playing. And this little girl sent a paper airplane with a note over the fence saying, "Can you please play something from Taylor Swift?" So he did. And the girl's mother captured it all on video. It made 4 million views on social media. Taylor Swift saw it and sent the little girl and the performer both an autographed guitar and a handwritten note. "Our daughter sent a paper airplane to our new neighbor, and this happened eventually. Taylor Swift sent them both autographed guitars because she sent a paper airplane over the fence to the guy singing a song next door. And he knew a Taylor Swift song, and it all made social media, and I just think this is so sweet. Probably his mother said the cutest idea her daughter's ever had."
3: What did the musician's boyfriend think about that?
2: I'm not sure that he was necessarily gay. I like Taylor Swift.
3: He knew a Taylor Swift song on demand.
2: Yeah, well, my little granddaughter Molly and my daughter Sarah dressed up like Taylor Swift and went to a Taylor Swift concert.
3: They were girls.
2: Well, so what? Like Taylor Swift,
3: What's
2: too.
3: What's your point?
2: How about a Flounder's Funny? Get off my ass!
4: Of course, I've tried to be woke a little bit. You know, they cancel team names now if they think the team name is historically insensitive. Like the Cleveland Indians had to change to the Cleveland Guardians. And it's because the term Indian is very offensive to 20-year-old liberal arts white girls. They call them the Cleveland Guardians now, but I don't think that's better than Indians. Because I went down to the Guardian Casino and I asked.
2: Guardian Casino, not the Indian Casino.
4: I said, "Excuse me, can I speak with one of you Guardians?" They're like, "Stop calling us that." "Well, you Guardians are so sensitive." They're like, "I'm going to fight you." It just blurs everything, right? I was trying to teach my nieces and nephews how to play Cowboys and Guardians and teach my niece how to give Guardian rubs. I wrote like 100 of these. I don't know if you know. A lot of Guardian jokes.
2: Who's that?
5: That's Mr. Jeff Dye.
2: We've heard him before. He's a very funny guy. All right, boys. Jeff, thanks for being with us. Just Jeff and Kimmer, Pete, and Flounder. Tomorrow it's Thursday, and everybody's happy. Christine, sing me home, baby. I gotta go. You're killing me. Look out, Herb.

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2: And now, as we're investigating that, the Trump administration is investigating that, now Joe Biden is trying to block the release. He's suing the Justice Department to block the release of audio recordings and transcripts tied to the special counsel investigation into his handling of classified information. As we all remember, the special prosecutor, said the man was feeble, too elderly, and confused to be able to be convicted, which is incredible. I mean, we all knew that. Nurse Jill didn't know that, obviously. She thought everything was great. I don't know if she just was never around him or what. But so here we are. So I hope it doesn't stop it. I hope we can get everything on that because, dude, he stole intelligence. And then he was providing stolen intelligence to a man who was not observe or be around classified information, et cetera, et cetera, et cetera. So there we go. There we go. What a bunch of fun right there. Kathy Hochul tries to dunk on Trump over the Knicks and really, really falls flat on her face. It's a lot of fun. That's coming up next. This is Chris Crockett for Jesse Kelly on the Jesse Kelly Show.
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8: Yes, they are still searching for a deal. I'm John Saucier, Fox News. President Trump today giving his latest assessment of what he feels is an imminent deal with Iran at a White House cabinet meeting. Fox's Grinnell Scott has more.
9: The president said it's a conflict, not a war, and it's one where America holds the options.
10: They're negotiating on fumes. But we'll see what happens. Maybe we have to go back and finish it. Maybe we don't.
9: With Secretary of War Pete Hegseth sitting to his left, President Trump said the military is ready to re-engage.

0: age, but he still feels a deal is close.
1: They are starting to give us the things that they have to give us, and if they do, that's great, and if they won't, then the man on my left is going to finish him off.
0: There are some in Congress, Republicans among them, who say reported details of Iran giving up uranium in exchange for sanctions relief too closely resembles the prior Iran deal. Grinnell Scott, Fox News.
2: The efforts to contain the deadly and growing Ebola outbreak in Central Africa are picking up pace. Fox's Greg Polcon has more.
3: World Health Organization staffers are traveling to the eastern region of the Democratic Republic of Congo hit by the disease. The organization's chief posting the outbreak is outpacing the response. And here is what Secretary of State Rubio said at today's cabinet meeting.
4: The number one priority of our foreign policy is to protect the American people. We cannot and will not allow any cases of Ebola to enter the United States.
3: To that end, the U.S. has been tightening travel restrictions on those leaving the affected area. And yes, it is reported the Trump administration is set to deploy U.S. health officials to neighboring Kenya to staff a quarantine and treatment facility for Americans testing positive for the disease or those potentially exposed, rather than bringing them back to the States to be handled there.
2: The World Health Organization says the number of suspected cases of Ebola is nearing 1,000, along with over 200 deaths. 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
2: The Justice Department is once again suing the University of California, Los Angeles for allegedly not doing enough to combat anti-Semitism during campus protests in 2024. Fox's Anita Vogel has more details.
8: According to the lawsuit, many Jewish students claimed protesters, quote, kicked and slapped Jews, beat Jews with sticks, and assaulted Jews with pepper spray. It goes on to say one Jewish student was knocked unconscious and was taken to the hospital with an open head wound. The Trump administration alleges that UCLA leaders took, quote, no serious action whatsoever until weeks later when police finally cleared the campus, and that even then law enforcement officers were met with violence. In response, the UCLA Chancellor Julio Frank says, quote, the suggestion that UCLA has been passive in the face of anti-Semitism is simply wrong.
2: The Trump administration has previously sued UCLA over similar accusations and has targeted other schools over the responses to protests that broke out following Israel's war in Gaza. Residents in Seattle taking matters into their own hands, building barricades to block off their neighborhoods in response to a wave of shootings, prostitution, and street crimes. City leaders calling the move illegal. Fox's William Lajeunesse has the story.
9: These barricades are illegal because residents didn't get a permit. But they did do two things. They stopped through traffic, but more importantly, they got City Hall's attention. Local TV, radio, they did this story. Why? Because the barricades are symbolic. They're not just four streets in a city of millions, but represent frustration with rising crime, roving gangs, forcing these residents to erect metal barricades to protect themselves. For years, residents along Aurora Avenue begged the city to help stop the prostitutes, the pimps, the drug dealers from inundating their neighborhood. Problems started in 2020, critics say, when a progressive city council eliminated prostitution loitering laws in the name of inequality. They defunded police, reducing available officers by 25%.
2: In New York, I'm John Saucier, and this.
10: Take a pause. 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
10: Will Schaust of Raptors Incorporated in Milford, Ohio, where they have 11 bird ambassadors, and they'll bring some to parties and to schools.
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0: This is the Jesse Kelly Show. Chris Prock in for Jesse Kelly. Well, we have Kathy Hochul literally today coming out and saying that Trump, she's asking Trump to name the starting lineup from the 1993 championship New York Knicks. Well, there's a problem with that. The New York Knicks did not win a championship in 1993. They haven't won the championship since 73. Is, you know, we were just talking about Nurse Jill, not a Dr. Jill Biden, saying that she thought her husband was stroking out during the debate. And one has to wonder, was poor Kathy Hochul, was she stroking out today when she said this? The Knicks last won a championship in the year of my birth, 1973, y'all. And she said it was 93. Oh, I think don't we have our little soundbite of her saying that? Somewhere in here. There it is.
1: What do you think of him saying he's a lifelong Knicks fan? I think that's how the Times reported it.
2: I ask him to name the starting lineup from 1993 championship team and see how he does.
0: That's a brilliant one. Oh, come on. What's the name of the starting lineup of the championship 1993 New York Knicks? I know what it is. I don't follow the New York Knicks. I don't follow basketball. Last time I did was when I was growing up in Chicago and the Bulls were on fire in fuego. Yeah, I know the name of the starting lineup of the New York Knicks in 1993 of the championship. It's right here. Ready? There it is. Did you hear it? There it was. That was the starting lineup of the championship New York Knicks in 1993. Woo! They are the winner. They won. Yeah. Let's see if there's a little bit more on that soundbite. Okay, that was the end. Okay, so the Knicks last won a championship in 1973, but made it to the NBA Finals in 1994. They did not even make it to the finals in 1993. And in fact, they lost to the Houston Rockets in 94 in a seven-game series after the 93-94 season. In 1993, which she referenced, New York blew a 2-0 lead in the Eastern Conference Finals with a Michael Jordan-led Chicago Bulls. That's the last time I was paying attention to basketball, just to be frank with you. After this, Hochul's press team came out and said this, and this is unbelievably stupid, too. She was baiting Trump into pretending that the team won the final. Like, what does this even mean? Her press team came out and tweeted this out. She was baiting Trump into pretending that team won the finals. A 4D chess move, a classic 4D chess move. I mean, this is remarkable. The woman has no idea what she's talking about. She's very strong about it. And then she's completely, totally wrong. And then they're trying to make a joke out of it and it's stupid. Oh, here we go. It's already happened. I told you when James Tallarico posed in front of a Texas flag with his Beto Hussein O'Rourke, the cultural appropriator fake Mexican, with his hands behind his back pockets. I said that Tallarico looks like he has birthing hips, and I'm being serious in his attempt to try to recreate Beto's picture. And somebody has done it. I'm going to retweet it right now. Here it is. Tallarico, it shows him in that same pose with his hands on his girly hips, and he is in a dress wearing pink cowboy boots. That is very, very accurate. Oh, this is going to be fun. This is going to be so much fun. Oh, I love it. Meantime, let's see where we're at here. Where is this? I'm going to play a little sound. We'll see if you can figure out where we're at here, okay? Where is this? Let's see. Here we go.
3: Allah.
0: Is this in Pakistan? Is this in Afghanistan or Iraq or Iran? No, it's not Dearborn, Michigan, producer Chris, but that's a very good guess. It's New York City with the mayor, again, having the city being dedicated to Allah and Muhammad. So in the meantime, we have a picture or video of AOC wearing a hijab at the Eid celebration that you heard that audio from today or in New York City. And a lot of people are going after her saying, wait a minute, you fight the patriarchy. And here you are wearing a hijab. If you try to remove that hijab in Iran or many Muslim countries, you can be killed, beaten, tortured, jailed. All sorts of vile things can happen to you. So there she is putting it on, covering herself up. You know, I just saw a video. I was telling producer Chris about this, and he's like, I already saw it earlier, you know, trying to out-snoop me. But it's a woman who mocks the hijab stuff. A Muslim woman, I guess, or at least she's from a Muslim country. Anyway, she has videos that she puts out on social media where she's giving women haircuts and hairstyling with their hijabs on. So she's putting the treatment stuff, the chemicals you see when women put their hair and stuff at the salon, she's putting it on the hijab, and then she's cutting the hijab and putting a new hijab on and talking about the length. Very, very funny and spot-on commentary. Apparently she gets death threats. Are you surprised? I'm not. So there goes AOC cloaking herself, making sure to support the patriarchy and a faith in most of the Muslim world that treats women like cattle, unfortunately, with Sharia law. That's just how it is. They're half of a man. Apparently their testimony in court is worth half of a man. I mean, there she is. She's standing up for that. It's quite remarkable. But maybe she's just ignorant and doesn't realize it. After all, she claims that Venezuela is below the equator. Remember that. What was the other one, producer Chris? I can't remember the other one she did. It was like, oh, my gosh. Oh, yeah, she was asked about whether or not it's okay. What's her thoughts about Taiwan if China would try to take Taiwan? And she went, remember that? She went, for like 20 seconds, 30 seconds. She had no idea what to say. She couldn't answer the question. So she's perfect. She's perfect right there, fighting the patriarchy with a hijab on there. Speaking of hijabs, I told you the story last week when I was filling for Jesse when he was on vacation. Today he's sick, by the way. He'll be back tomorrow, hopefully. He wants to get back on ASAP. But when I was filling in, I think it was last week, I told you that we had a principal at a suburban Dallas-Fort Worth school district. A white principal who went to a Baptist university, mind you, one that is a very good one in Dallas-Fort Worth, and a doctrinal one. And she is the principal of a suburban Dallas high school, and for 2 years in a row on World Hijab Day, which I'd never heard of in my life, she was having Muslim Student Association pass out hijabs, and she wore one, a white, allegedly Christian principal, wearing a hijab and tweeting out or putting out on Instagram that she loved it, all caps, on her official principal high school site, you know, or Instagram feed. So 2 years in a row she does that. The third year, on the same day, what happens? Four adults, and this is on the national news, on Newsmax, Fox, all the big ones. This 1 year later on the same day, World Hijab Day, quote unquote, it fell on a Sunday. So Monday, four adult professional Islamic proselytizers were allowed to go into that school and set up a booth with a big banner that said Islam and pass out to our children in high school, a captive audience that couldn't go anywhere. And remember, the schools and local parentis, they're in place of the parent while the parents aren't there and the school's running the show. And so she allowed in four professional adult Islamic proselytizers to pass out Qurans. On the back of the Quran is a Shahada card where you can pray to receive Muhammad in Allah. And also they were passing out hijabs and Sharia pamphlets, understanding Sharia law pamphlets. Now, she had never been taken to task at all. She never was punished. They claimed it was somebody at the front desk that let these people in. It's totally unacceptable. But the students, multiple student witnesses told me, since I live here in DFW, they told me that she was overwatching the entire thing while they were doing this, passing them out. So what we did, and I want to say this to you to encourage you, and there she was putting a hijab on like AOC. We went to that school board meeting over and over and over again, 4 months in a row. And then we had a counter rally where we passed out Bibles last week, hundreds of them. It made Fox News and the New York Post on Sunday, by the way, of this past weekend. Guess what she announced yesterday? The principal announced she is resigning yesterday. And there is nobody that I know that thinks she's resigning because she's moving out. She's got a kid in that school that's junior year in high school. We believe the district told her, you're going to be fired or you're going to resign. So what I'm here to tell you is fight back the right way in your schools and in your city halls. That woman resigned after 4 months of that school district being unrepentant. It worked. You hear me? It worked. Be persistent. Fight back the right way. And that woman just resigned. You can see all that stuff on my social media if you want. But that is a beautiful story of what you can do in your area, whatever's going on in your neighborhood. All right? Coming up next, Mom Donnie's plan to destroy private landlords throughout the city of New York. This is Chris Crockett for Jesse Kelly on The Jesse Kelly Show.
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10: Joined by gubernatorial candidate for the state of Georgia, Burt Jones.
11: So you can cut income tax and cut property taxes all at the same time. We capped property taxes earlier this year in session, and I would like to see us approach it just like we have the income tax. We do it very methodically and make sure that we're not just doing a knee-jerk reaction and then all of a sudden get a big hole in your budget. But on the property taxes, one simple thing that we could do is on your homestead exemption. You get $2,000 for your homestead exemption from the state. I think you would raise the homestead exemption up to at least the average price of a home. Could be $100,000, could be $150,000, and that immediately will give people a huge savings. And then long term, I think eliminating property taxes for homeowners would be the ideal situation for us to be in.
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7: take a pause.
12: The New World screwworm can be deadly as its larvae feeds on the tissue of animals. It was essentially eradicated in the U.S. decades ago, but ranchers and farmers are bracing for its return as it makes its way up from Mexico. However, Elanco Animal Health says its Nagasin powder and Tanadil can prevent and treat it in livestock. CEO Jeff Simmons telling Fox,
13: "My hope is it does not come, but if it does, we will be prepared, and I'm confident in that."
12: And he says their Credelio Quattro can fend it off in dogs. Simmons says the products are crucial.
13: Animal health has never been more relevant to society, from this growing protein, meat, milk, and egg demand, as well as the importance of pets in every home almost.
12: The CDC warns the screwworm attacks humans, too. They're telling doctors to kill all visible larvae on the skin, and that may require surgery. Take a pause. Jill Nato, Fox News.

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2: Great commentator and Red State publisher and writer. He tweets out about this kid. He screen grabs it from X, a guy named Micah Erfan. He says it's crazy to see elected official just deliver on every campaign promise. It says Zohran Mamdani, huge, just announced NYC will build 200,000 new rent-stabilized home. And the kid's guffawing over it. Bonchi says he hasn't delivered on anything. This is a 10-year projection that relies on raising taxes and passing a $70 billion bond. We are so cooked if people are this stupid. This poor kid's got his grinning face thinking he's onto something. This is a great song on the Jesse Kelly Show.
3: Good news. 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
7: He says midterms won't affect his war strategy. I'm Carmen Roberts, Fox News. President Trump says that Iran is miscalculating if it thinks it can wait him out on reaching a deal, and reiterated Iran wants one.
8: I don't think they have a choice.
7: Speaking to reporters during a cabinet meeting today, the president said he can outlast Iran as they keep negotiating the framework for a deal.
8: We're not satisfied with it, but we will be. We will be either that or we'll have to just finish the job. They're negotiating on fumes.
9: One big sticking point. President Trump says he is not comfortable with China or Russia taking so-called nuclear dust, a.k.a. enriched uranium, out of Iran. If it doesn't go to the U.S. or get destroyed in place, it has got to be taken by a different agency or a different country.
7: Fox's Peter Ducey at the White House. Meantime, President Trump dismissed a report that said Oman would join Iran to control the Strait of Hormuz and charge ships a toll to pass through it.
8: Oman will behave just like everybody else, so we'll have to blow them up. They understand that. They'll be fine.